will be like Jesus. The Word was made flesh and dwelt among us. God, man. We'll be back tomorrow evening. Bye now.

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7: The mission of Women of Grace is to transform the world one woman at a time. Women are imbued by God with certain characteristics that are intrinsic to their very nature that is necessary for the world today. Well, the program helps to further the mission because we present a variety of very educated guests, as well as individuals who have lived through various circumstances in their life. And so when people share their testimonies of God's interaction in their life, it is the greatest way that we can share hope, that we can invite an individual just by way of our story to enter into a relationship with Jesus Christ. God has given me a very rich and full life. Being a wife, being a mother, being a grandmother is a very important aspect to the work that I do. Jack and I are very intentional about our family life. We're both engaged in the apostolic work of EWTN, so I speak at conferences, I speak at retreats. I love being with the people of God. I am energized by the people of God. Put me in front of a group of people and I am unleashed for the Lord. It's the only way I can explain it. I just get so into what the Holy Spirit is showing me that this group of people needs to hear. I love meeting the people. I love greeting the people. I love praying with the people. I love embracing the people. I love the people of God because I see God in them. Wow, does it get any better than that?
8: Real life, real talk, real joy. Every week, we're here to give you the tools and inspiration you need to live life with unshakable joy, even when life gets messy. This isn't some academic deep dive, though you will learn. We don't check theology and philosophy at the door, but this show, it's not about that. It's about you, your hopes, your dreams, your struggles, your wins, the highs and lows of everyday life, and how God meets you right there in the middle of it all with grace and purpose. You were made for joy. We're here to help you live in it. 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

0: on a journey to see the very last home of the Virgin Mary. Christians were seen not just as odd, but as a threat. I finally made it nearly 200 feet underground in what was once a hidden, rock-hewn, cross-shaped church. So a 4th-century Catholic bishop from right here in Myra became the world's most cherished and recognizable gift-giver. The bishops knew a council was needed, but it was Constantine who called them here to Nicaea. The mission was risky, yet for those willing to listen, it carried the power of life.
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0: Officials are warning about floods and mudslides, as well as downed power lines and trees. At least five people are dead after an Amazon cargo jet overran the runway at Miami International Airport on Sunday. Authorities say all five victims were inside a van used to shuttle crews that clean planes. The jet crashed through a fence and struck an SUV on a nearby street. Five others were injured. Two remain in critical condition. The NTSB is investigating, including why the plane couldn't stop before leaving the runway. We have a lot more still to come on EWTN News Nightly. Drawn by Faith, an Ivy League school is seeing a surge in Catholics. We talk to the campus chaplain about why it is happening now. And a celebration for the Blessed Mother, we bring you the story.
1: Hello, family. I'm Montse Alvarado with some great news. 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
0: The Church celebrates the Nativity of the Blessed Virgin Mary. In Italy, Pope Leo XIV celebrated his devotion to Mary in a moving ceremony. EWTN News' Magdalena Walensky-Reedy has more.
3: A wave of joy filled the square outside the shrine of Our Lady of Good Counsel as crowds of faithful welcomed Pope Leo XIV. This was his second visit as pontiff, and it came on the eve of the Feast of the Birth of the Virgin Mary. This ancient Marian sanctuary, located in Genazzano, about 30 miles from the Vatican, has been a beloved spiritual refuge of Robert Prevost since his earliest days in Rome.
4: Quando è diventato frate, quando è stato a Roma come studente.
5: When he became a friar and later went to Rome as a student, he took every opportunity to come here. But what is also beautiful and important is that every time he received important assignments, both times as prior general of the order, when he was elected bishop, and when he was created a cardinal, he immediately came here to pray to the Madonna.
3: The Augustinians have been custodians of the shrine since the 13th century, and their relationship with their fellow Robert Prevost has always been very intimate. The rector, Father Ludovico Centra, presented his confrere pontiff with a relic ex ossibus of blessed Stephen Bellissini, an Augustinian who arrived in Genazzano in 1826 and devoted himself tirelessly to the local people. As a gesture of profound devotion, Pope Leo bestowed upon the Virgin a golden rose, a traditional symbol of papal honor and esteem. In his homily during the solemn mass in the shrine, he entrusted the world to the maternal care of Our Lady of Good Counsel. And, once again, Pope Leo XIV raised his voice in an appeal for peace across the globe.
6: Sì, carissimi, vogliamo immaginare la pace.
7: Dear brothers and sisters, let us dare to imagine peace, to widen the horizons of understanding, and paint it within our souls, so that we may recognize that it already exists, welcome it, and place ourselves at its service.
6: L'opera dello Spirito Santo.
3: At the end of the celebration, the Holy Father unveiled a fresco depicting him praying before Our Lady of Good Counsel. It continues a tradition commemorating the popes who have visited the shrine and paused in prayer before the Virgin, including Urban VIII, Blessed Pius IX, and Saints John XXIII and John Paul II. In Rome, Magdalena Bolinskariedi, EWTN News Nightly.
0: A Catholic comeback on campus, what's driving the growing numbers of young people returning to their faith or finding it for the first time. As students across the country head back to campus, many colleges are seeing a revival in church attendance. Harvard is no exception. 45 individuals went through the Order of Christian Initiation of Adults, formerly known as RCIA, in the last academic year, putting Harvard among the campuses with the largest numbers. So what's behind the shift, and why are more people embracing the faith? Joining us now to explain what is going on is Father Nathaniel Sanders, the undergraduate chaplain at the Harvard Catholic Center. Father, welcome to the show.
8: Thank you for having me.
0: So it was the first Sunday back for most students at Harvard this past weekend. How was church attendance, and what do you think is driving these numbers?
8: Yes, church attendance was up just our first weekend back. So we had our first Sunday dinner that we do every week for the students, and the students cook. We had over 200 students, which is about double what we had experienced only 2 years ago. And we have our largest class ever of undergraduates interested in joining the faith this year, in joining OCIA or finishing their sacraments of initiation. As for the reasons, I don't know. Grace, the Holy Spirit, I think there's an attraction to Catholicism mm-hmm. now that is different in the past. I think it's new in a way that we haven't experienced in a couple generations. Just the lack of familiarity with the truth of the faith, and that you can present it as something exciting, real, and the most meaningful thing that will happen in their lives.
0: Incredible. And, you know, we continue to hear about young people, including students who didn't grow up Catholic, becoming interested in the church. What are you hearing from these students about what they're searching for?
8: What they're searching for is meaning. As to how it brings them to the faith is, it's all different stories. A lot of it here is through friendships. They meet a dynamic Catholic student, become interested in the faith. There's a decent number who read their way in, which is always dangerous. Once you start reading the Church Fathers, you're going to become Catholic. or it's an encounter with beauty, that there's something about Catholic liturgy that is different than they've experienced at any other point in their lives. And I think it's drawing these numbers.
0: It really seems like now more than ever, people are talking about their faith, and it's okay to do so in an increasingly secular digital world. What do you think it is about traditional Catholicism that is especially resonating with some young people right now?
8: I'm not the first to say this, but there's something inherently visual about Catholicism that other denominations don't have. I think that's immediately appealing. You can put up beautiful art, music, liturgy, inspirational saints in a digital medium that you can't really do with just text. And I think that draws people. And then I think it's a lot of the work of apologists online. Students are all listening to Bishop Barron, watching Matt Frad. It's the work of numerous people that have helped spread the faith in this modern era.
0: Well, good luck with these growing numbers as the school year kicks off. Father Nathaniel Sanders, thanks so much for coming on, and we'd love to have you back.
8: Thank you. God bless.
0: Thank you. Up next on EWTN News Nightly, King's Clarification. A letter from the head of the Commonwealth about Prince Harry and Meghan Markle is causing quite a stir in the UK. We'll tell you why.
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0: In the name of the Father, and of the Son, and of the Holy Spirit.
1: Amen.
0: On this feast day of the Nativity of our Blessed Mother, the Mother who was born without sin, I would like to welcome all of you to this Holy Rosary, which is going to be broadcast on the internet and on EWTN. Wherever you are, whether in Lourdes or far abroad, let us join together in prayer. Since the apparition of the Virgin Mary to Saint Bernadette in this very same place, millions, including many saints and popes, have come to pray and ask for God's mercy. Let us join together in praying the sorrowful mysteries of the Holy Rosary and ask the Virgin Mary, Mother of Mercy, to comfort us and cure us of our infirmities, both spiritual and corporal. The prayer requests we have received from you over the internet and social networks have been placed in a box, which is now going to be laid on the altar of the Grotto. May the Virgin Mary give courage and hope to those who are in trouble. I believe in God, the Father Almighty, creator of heaven and earth, and in Jesus Christ, his only Son.

0: our Lord, who was conceived by the Holy Spirit, born of the Virgin Mary, suffered under Pontius Pilate, was crucified, died, and was buried. He descended into hell. On the third day he rose again from the dead. He ascended into heaven, and is seated at the right hand of God, the Father Almighty. From there he will come to judge the living and the dead. I believe in the Holy Spirit, the Holy Catholic Church, the communion of saints, the forgiveness of sins, the resurrection of the body, and life everlasting. Amen. Let us now pray for our Holy Father, Pope Leo, and for his intentions. Especially we pray for his upcoming apostolic visit to France. Our Father, who art in heaven, hallowed be thy name. Thy kingdom come, thy will be done, on earth as it is in heaven.
1: Give us this day our daily bread, and forgive us our trespasses, as we forgive those who trespass against us. And lead us not into temptation, but deliver us from evil.
0: Hail Mary, full of grace, the Lord is with thee. Blessed art thou among women, and blessed is the fruit of thy womb, Jesus.
1: Holy Mary, Mother of God, pray for us sinners, now and at the hour of our death. Amen.
0: Hail Mary, full of grace, the Lord is with thee. Blessed art thou among women, and blessed is the fruit of thy womb, Jesus.
1: Holy Mary, Mother of God, pray for us sinners, now and at the hour of our death. Amen.
0: Hail Mary, full of grace, the Lord is with thee. Blessed art thou among women, and blessed is the fruit of thy womb, Jesus.
1: Holy Mary, Mother of God, pray for us sinners, now and at the hour of our death. Amen.
0: Glory be to the Father, and to the Son, and to the Holy Spirit.
1: As it was in the beginning, is now, and ever shall be, world without end. Amen.
0: O Mary, conceived without sin,
1: pray for us.
0: The first sorrowful mystery, the agony in the garden. From the Gospel according to St. Luke, Jesus said, Father, if you are willing, remove this cup from me, yet not my will, but yours be done. Then an angel from heaven appeared to him and gave him strength. O Lord, we offer you this mystery in praise of your agony, and we pray for all those who are overwhelmed by anxiety or depression, may they be embraced by the angels.
2: Our Father, who art in heaven, hallowed be thy name. Thy kingdom come, thy will be done, on earth as it is in heaven.
1: Give us this day our daily bread, and forgive us our trespasses, as we forgive those who trespass against us. And lead us not into temptation, but deliver us from evil.
3: Amen.
2: Hail Mary, full of grace, the Lord is with thee. Blessed art thou among women, and blessed is the fruit of thy womb, Jesus.
1: Holy Mary, Mother of God, pray for us sinners, now and at the hour of our death. Amen.
2: Hail Mary, full of grace, the Lord is with thee. Blessed art thou among women, and blessed is the fruit of thy womb, Jesus.

0: of grace, the Lord is with thee. Blessed art thou among women, and blessed is the fruit of thy womb, Jesus.
1: Holy Mary, Mother of God, pray for us sinners, now and at the hour of our death. Amen.
0: Hail Mary, full of grace, the Lord is with thee. Blessed art thou among women, and blessed is the fruit of thy womb, Jesus.
1: Holy Mary, Mother of God, pray for us sinners, now and at the hour of our death. Amen.
0: Hail Mary, full of grace, the Lord is with thee. Blessed art thou among women, and blessed is the fruit of thy womb, Jesus.
1: Holy Mary, Mother of God, pray for us sinners, now and the hour of our death. Amen.
2: Hail Mary, full of grace, the Lord is with thee. Blessed art thou among women, and blessed is the fruit of thy womb, Jesus.
1: Holy Mary, Mother of God, pray for us sinners, now and at the hour of our death. Amen.
2: Hail Mary, full of grace, the Lord is with thee. Blessed art thou among women, and blessed is the fruit of thy womb.

0: now at the hour of our death. Amen.
1: Hail Mary, full of grace, the Lord is with thee. Blessed art thou among women, and blessed is the fruit of thy womb, Jesus.
0: Holy Mary, Mother of God, pray for us sinners, now and at the hour of our death. Amen.
1: Hail Mary, full of grace, the Lord is with thee. Blessed art thou among women, and blessed is the fruit of thy womb, Jesus.
0: Holy Mary, Mother of God, pray for us sinners, now and at the hour of our death. Amen.
1: Hail Mary, full of grace, the Lord is with thee. Blessed art thou among women, and blessed is the fruit of thy womb, Jesus.
0: Holy Mary, Mother of God, pray for us sinners, now and at the hour of our death. Amen.
1: Glory be to the Father, and to the Son, and to the Holy Spirit.
0: As it was in the beginning, is now, and ever shall be, world without end. Amen.
1: O Mary, conceived without sin, pray for us who have recourse to thee.
2: The second sorrowful mystery, the scourging at the pillar. From the Gospel according to St. John. Then Pilate took Jesus and had him scourged. O Lord, we offer you this mystery in praise of your scourging, and we pray for those suffering from disability or illness. May Jesus heal and comfort them.
3: Our Father, who art in heaven, hallowed be thy name. Thy kingdom come, thy will be done, on earth as it is in heaven.
0: Give us this day our daily bread, and forgive us our trespasses, as we forgive those who trespass against us. And lead us not into temptation, but deliver us from evil.
3: Hail Mary, full of grace, the Lord is with you. Blessed art thou amongst women, and blessed is the fruit of thy womb, Jesus.
0: Holy Mary, Mother of God, pray for us sinners, now and at the hour of our death. Amen.
3: Hail Mary, full of grace, the Lord is with thee. Blessed art thou amongst women, and blessed is the fruit of thy womb, Jesus.
0: Holy Mary, Mother of God, pray for us sinners, now and at the hour of our death. Amen.
3: Hail Mary, full of grace, the Lord is with thee. Blessed art thou amongst women, and blessed is the fruit of thy womb, Jesus.
0: Holy Mary, Mother of God, pray for us sinners, now and at the hour of our death. Amen.
3: Hail Mary, full of grace, the Lord is with thee. Blessed art thou amongst women, and blessed is the fruit of thy womb, Jesus.
0: Holy Mary, Mother of God, pray for us sinners, now and at the hour of our death. Amen.
3: Hail Mary, full of grace, the Lord is with thee. Blessed art thou amongst women, and blessed is the fruit of thy womb, Jesus.
0: Holy Mary, Mother of God, pray for us sinners, now and at the hour of our death. Amen.
4: Hail Mary, full of grace, the Lord is with thee. Blessed art thou among women, and blessed is the fruit of thy womb, Jesus.
0: Holy Mary, Mother of God, pray for us sinners, now and at the hour of our death. Amen.
4: Hail Mary, full of grace, the Lord is with thee. Blessed art thou among women, and blessed is the fruit of thy womb, Jesus.
0: Holy Mary, Mother of God, pray for us sinners, now and at the hour of our death. Amen.
4: Hail Mary, full of grace, the Lord is with thee. Blessed art thou among women, and blessed is the fruit of thy womb, Jesus.
0: Holy Mary, Mother of God, pray for us sinners, now and at the hour of our death. Amen.
4: Hail Mary, full of grace, the Lord is with thee. Blessed art thou among women, and blessed is the fruit of thy womb, Jesus.
0: Holy Mary, Mother of God, pray for us sinners, now and at the hour of our death. Amen.
4: Hail Mary, full of grace, the Lord is with thee. Blessed art thou among women, and blessed is the fruit of thy womb, Jesus.
0: Holy Mary, Mother of God, pray for us sinners, now and at the hour of our death. Amen.
4: Glory be to the Father, and to the Son, and to the Holy Spirit.
0: As it was in the beginning, is now, and ever shall be, world without end. Amen.
4: O Mary, conceived without sin, pray for us who have recourse to thee.
2: The third sorrowful mystery, the crowning with thorns. Jesus said to Pilate, "For this I came into the world, to testify to the truth. Everyone who belongs to the truth listens to my voice." O Lord, we offer you this mystery in praise of the crowning with thorns, and we pray for those who govern our nations, may they listen to the voice of Christ.
3: Our Father who art in heaven, hallowed be thy name. Thy kingdom come, thy will be done on earth as it is in heaven.
0: Give us this day our daily bread, and forgive us our trespasses, as we forgive those who trespass against us. And lead us not into temptation, but deliver us from evil.
3: Hail Mary, full of grace, the Lord is with thee. Blessed art thou among women, and blessed is the

0: full of grace, the Lord is with thee. Blessed art thou among women, and blessed is the fruit of thy womb, Jesus.
1: Holy Mary, Mother of God, pray for us sinners, now and at the hour of our death. Amen.
0: Hail Mary, full of grace, the Lord is with thee. Blessed art thou among women, and blessed is the fruit of thy womb, Jesus.
1: Holy Mary, Mother of God, pray for us sinners, now and at the hour of our death. Amen.
0: Hail Mary, full of grace, the Lord is with thee. Blessed art thou among women, and blessed is the fruit of thy womb, Jesus.
1: Holy Mary, Mother of God, pray for us sinners, now and at the hour of our death. Amen.
0: Hail Mary, full of grace, the Lord is with thee. Blessed art thou among women, and blessed is the fruit of thy womb, Jesus.
1: Holy Mary, Mother of God, pray for us sinners, now and at the hour of our death. Amen.
0: Glory be to the Father.
2: Hail Mary, full of grace, the Lord is with thee. Blessed art thou among women, and blessed is the fruit of thy womb, Jesus.
1: Holy Mary, Mother of God, pray for us sinners, now and at the hour of our death. Amen.
2: Hail Mary, full of grace, the Lord is with thee. Blessed art thou among women, and blessed is the fruit of thy womb, Jesus.
1: Holy Mary, Mother of God, pray for us sinners, now and at the hour of our death. Amen.
2: Hail Mary, full of grace, the Lord is with thee. Blessed art thou among women, and blessed is the fruit of thy womb, Jesus.
1: Holy Mary, Mother of God, pray for us sinners, now and at the hour of our death. Amen.
2: Hail Mary, full of grace, the Lord is with thee. Blessed art thou among women, and blessed is the fruit of thy womb, Jesus.
1: Holy Mary, Mother of God, pray for us sinners, now and at the hour of our death. Amen.
2: Hail Mary, full of grace, the Lord is with thee. Blessed art thou among women, and blessed is the fruit of thy womb, Jesus.
1: Holy Mary, Mother of God, pray for us sinners, now and at the hour of our death. Amen.
2: Glory be to the Father, and to the Son, and to the Holy Spirit.
1: As it was in the beginning, is now, and ever shall be, world without end. Amen.
2: O Mary, conceived without sin,
1: pray for us who have recourse to thee.
3: The fourth sorrowful mystery, the carrying of the cross. From the Gospel according to St. John. So they took Jesus, and carrying the cross by himself, he went out to what is called the place of the skull, which in Hebrew is called Golgotha. O Lord, we offer you this mystery in praise of the carrying of the cross, and we pray for those who are overwhelmed by their crosses. May Mary be with them.
4: Our Father, who art in heaven,

0: heaven. 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Thy will be done on earth as it is in heaven.
1: Give us this day our daily bread, and forgive us our trespasses, as we forgive those who trespass against us.

0: of grace, the Lord is with thee. Blessed art thou among women, and blessed is the fruit of thy womb, Jesus.
1: Holy Mary, Mother of God, pray for us sinners, now and at the hour of our death. Amen.
0: Hail Mary, full of grace, the Lord is with thee. Blessed art thou among women, and blessed is the fruit of thy womb, Jesus.
1: Holy Mary, Mother of God, pray for us sinners, now and at the hour of our death. Amen.
0: Hail Mary, full of grace, the Lord is with thee. Blessed art thou among women, and blessed is the fruit of thy womb, Jesus.
1: Holy Mary, Mother of God, pray for us sinners, now and at the hour of our death. Amen.
0: Hail Mary, full of grace, the Lord is with thee. Blessed art thou among women, and blessed is the fruit of thy womb, Jesus.
1: Holy Mary, Mother of God, pray for us sinners, now and at the hour of our death. Amen.
0: Hail Mary, full of grace, the Lord is with thee. Blessed art thou among women, and blessed is the fruit of thy womb, Jesus.
1: Holy Mary, Mother of God, pray for us sinners, now and at the hour of our death. Amen.
0: Hail Mary, full of grace, the Lord is with thee. Blessed art thou among women, and blessed is the fruit of thy womb, Jesus.
1: Holy Mary, Mother of God, pray for us sinners, now and at the hour of our death. Amen.
0: Hail Mary, full of grace, the Lord is with thee. Blessed art thou among women, and blessed is the fruit of thy womb, Jesus.
1: Holy Mary, Mother of God, pray for us sinners, now and at the hour of our death. Amen.
0: Hail Mary, full of grace, the Lord is with thee. Blessed art thou among women, and blessed is the fruit of thy womb, Jesus.
1: Holy Mary, Mother of God, pray for us sinners, now and at the hour of our death. Amen.
0: Hail Mary, full of grace, the Lord is with thee. Blessed art thou among women, and blessed is the fruit of thy womb, Jesus.
1: Holy Mary, Mother of God, pray for us sinners, now and at the hour of our death. Amen.
0: Glory be to the Father, and to the Son, and to the Holy Spirit.
1: As it was in the beginning, is now, and ever shall be, world without end. Amen.
0: O Mary, conceived without sin, pray for us who has recourse of thee.
2: The fifth sorrowful mystery, the crucifixion. From the Gospel according to St. Luke, Jesus said, "Father, into your hands I commend my spirit." O Lord, we offer you this mystery in praise of your crucifixion, and we pray for those who are dying. May they abandon themselves into the hands of the Father.
3: Our Father, who art in heaven, hallowed be thy name. Thy kingdom come, thy will be done on earth as it is in heaven.
1: Give us this day our daily bread, and forgive us our trespasses, as we forgive those who trespass against us. And lead us not into temptation, but deliver us from evil. Amen.
3: Hail Mary, full of grace, the Lord is with thee. Blessed art thou among women, and blessed is the fruit of thy womb, Jesus.
1: Holy Mary, Mother of God, pray for us sinners, now and at the hour of our death. Amen.
3: Hail Mary, full of grace, the Lord is with thee. Blessed art thou among women, and blessed is the fruit of thy womb, Jesus.
1: Holy Mary, Mother of God, pray for us sinners, now and at the hour of our death. Amen.
3: Hail Mary, full of grace, the Lord is with thee. Blessed art thou among women, and blessed is the fruit of thy womb, Jesus.
1: Holy Mary, Mother of God, pray for us sinners, now and at the hour of our death. Amen.
3: Hail Mary, full of grace, the Lord is with thee. Blessed art thou among women, and blessed is the fruit of thy womb, Jesus.
1: Holy Mary, Mother of God, pray for us sinners, now and at the hour of our death. Amen.
3: Hail Mary, full of grace, the Lord is with thee. Blessed art thou among women, and blessed is the fruit of thy womb, Jesus.
1: Holy Mary, Mother of God, pray for us sinners, now

0: Amen. Hail Mary, full of grace, the Lord is with thee. Blessed art thou among women, and blessed is the fruit of thy womb, Jesus.
1: Holy Mary, Mother of God, pray for us sinners, now and at the hour of our death. Amen.
0: Hail Mary, full of grace, the Lord is with thee. Blessed art thou among women, and blessed is the fruit of thy womb, Jesus.
1: Holy Mary, Mother of God, pray for us sinners, now and at the hour of our death. Amen.
0: Hail Mary, full of grace, the Lord is with thee. Blessed art thou among women, and blessed is the fruit of thy womb, Jesus.
1: Holy Mary, Mother of God, pray for us sinners, now and at the hour of our death. Amen.
0: Hail Mary, full of grace, the Lord is with thee. Blessed art thou among women, and blessed is the fruit of thy womb, Jesus.
1: Holy Mary, Mother of God, pray for us sinners, now and at the hour of our death. Amen.
0: Hail Mary, full of grace, the Lord is with thee. Blessed art thou among women, and blessed is the fruit of thy womb, Jesus.
1: Holy Mary, Mother of God, pray for us sinners, now and at the hour of our death. Amen.
0: Glory be to the Father, and to the Son, and to the Holy Spirit.
1: As it was in the beginning, is now, and ever shall be, world without end. Amen.
0: O Mary, conceived without sin,
1: pray for us, who are to be.
2: Let us pray. Lord, fill our hearts with your love, and as you revealed to us by an angel the coming of your Son as man, so lead us through his suffering and death to the glory of his resurrection, for he lives and reigns with you in the unity of the Holy Spirit, God, forever and ever.
1: Amen.
2: The Lord be with you.
1: And with your spirit.
2: May Almighty God bless you, the Father and the Son and the Holy Spirit.
1: Amen.
2: Hail, Holy Queen, Mother of mercy, hail our life, our sweetness, and our hope. To thee do we cry, poor banished children of Eve. To thee do we send up our sighs, mourning and weeping in this valley of tears. Turn then, most gracious Advocate, thine eyes of mercy towards us. And after this our exile, show unto us the blessed fruit of thy womb, Jesus. O clement, O loving, O sweet Virgin Mary, pray for us, O Holy Mother of God.
1: That we may be worthy of the promises of Christ.
2: Our Lady of Lourdes,
1: pray for us.
2: Our Lady of Lourdes,
1: pray for us.
2: Our Lady of Lourdes,
1: pray for us.
2: Saint Bernadette,
1: pray for us.
2: In the name of the Father, and of the Son, and of the Holy Spirit.
1: Amen.

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10: The mission of Women of Grace is to transform the world one woman at a time. Women are imbued by God with certain characteristics that are intrinsic to their very nature that is necessary for the world today. Well, the program helps to further the mission because we present a variety of very educated guests, as well as individuals who have lived through various circumstances in their life. And so when people share their testimonies of God's interaction in their life, it is the greatest way that we can share hope, that we can invite an individual just by way of our story to enter into a relationship with Jesus Christ. God has given me a very rich and full life. Being a wife, being a mother, being a grandmother is a very important aspect to the work that I do. Jack and I are very intentional about our family life. We're both engaged in the apostolic work of EWTN. So I speak at conferences, I speak at retreats. I love being with the people of God. I am energized by the people of God. Put me in front of a group of people and I am unleashed for the Lord. It's the only way I can explain it. I just get so into what the Holy Spirit is showing me that this group of people needs to hear. I love meeting the people. I love greeting the people. I love praying with the people. I love embracing the people. I love the people of God because I see God in them. Wow, does it get any better than that?
11: O guardian angel, whom God in his infinite mercy has appointed over me, enlighten, protect, direct, and govern me this day. Amen.

I'm Father Mitch Pacwa, and welcome to Scripture and Tradition. Today, we will look at St. Paul's letter to the Ephesians. 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And the phone number in the North America is 1-800-221-9460. 1-800-221-9460. That number doesn't work outside North America, but you can still call in by from anywhere by calling country code 1, area code 205-271-2980. That's 1-205-271-2980. 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Of course, you can follow us by using the book that we're using in this Bible study. It's called St. Paul on the Power of the Cross. 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And we are actually going to be finishing it. We start today on page 129, but we should finish the book today. And next week we'll begin a new Bible study. It's a Bible study on the Blessed Virgin Mary, examining the biblical texts that undergird the Catholic Church's doctrine on Blessed Virgin Mary. For that Bible study, we'll be using a book I wrote. It's called Mary, Virgin, Mother, and Queen, a Bible study guide for Catholics. So that should be useful to you. You can also get that at EWTNRC.com. It is item number T1419. That's T1419. And I'm looking forward to doing that. I'll talk more about that when we finish up this material. But first, we have to get back to this book on St. Paul and the Power of the Cross. And we are beginning today with a new section. And again, there are three sections left in this unit on Ephesians. And first, we'll take a look at Ephesians chapter 2, verses 13 to 22. It begins, "But now in Christ Jesus, you who once were far off, have been brought near by the blood of Christ. For he is our peace. In his flesh, he has made both groups into one and has broken down the dividing wall, that is, the hostility between us. He has abolished the law with its commandments and ordinances, that he might create in himself one new humanity in place of the two, thus making peace, and might reconcile both groups to God in one body through the cross, thus putting to death that hostility through it. So he came and proclaimed peace to you who were far off and peace to those who were near. For through him, both of us have access in one spirit to the Father.
So then you are no longer strangers and aliens, but you are citizens with the saints and also members of the household of God, built upon the foundation of the apostles and prophets, with Christ Jesus himself as the cornerstone. In him, the whole structure is joined together and grows into a holy temple in the Lord, in whom you also are built together spiritually into a dwelling place for God. So we'll take this into its parts. You know, the first section of that is verses 13 to 16. And he says that you who once were far off, why were they far off and divided from Jews by a dividing wall of hostility? What was going on? There were two aspects of this. The Jewish people were not allowed certain levels of association with the Gentiles. And this is because the Gentiles ate pork and were therefore unclean. They also practiced a lot of other things that were forbidden, such as idol worship. They had all kinds of gods and amulets. They practiced all kinds of magic, and they were involved in the occult. Astrology was very popular, and you know, this was very much part of pagan society. And Jews needed to keep separate from people because contact with these Gentiles that committed these practices made a Jew unclean. So that was one thing. And that meant you couldn't eat dinner with them because they often mixed not only pork and shellfish and other forbidden meats, but they also would put milk and meat in the same dish. And Jews can't do that either. So that kept the Jewish people separated. But then the Gentiles also had their problems with Jews because Jews could not worship any gods. And since the taxes that the government charged went to the support of pagan temples, Jews were frequently exempted from taxation. They were exempted from military draft, even if they were citizens. Why? Because the Roman legions always carried a standard that they worshiped. They would offer incense to the idol on their legion standard. And therefore, Jews could not join them. And the pagans would say, well, why do we have to fight? Why do we have to pay taxes just because of the Jews' religion? You see, there got to be all sorts of tensions. Plus, Jewish people were, you know, much more concerned about various sins like adultery and things. They had commandments against it. The Romans didn't. You know, they committed adultery with relative impunity, and their wives couldn't do much, maybe divorce them, but that was about it. So this was the kind of thing that kept the two tense and separated. So he talked about how you who were far once have been brought near in the blood of Christ, because both Jews and Gentiles have their sins washed away by the same blood of Jesus Christ. There's no distinction. And that is very important. And for that reason, St. Paul proclaims here in verse 14 that Jesus is our peace, who has made us one and has broken down the dividing wall of hostility. And in fact, a little bit later in the first century, hostility between Jews and Gentiles in cities like Alexandria would increase. And then by the year 66, there is a full-blown Jewish revolt and an
anti-Jewish sentiment developed all around the Roman Empire, including against the Jews who lived in Rome. So these tensions were there, but between Jewish Christians and Gentile Christians, Christ was breaking down that and making them one. That happened by the power of the blood that he shed on the cross. That's why I included this passage in this book. The power of the cross is to bring peace by the blood of Christ that brings forgiveness to both sides. And that when we have people divided, it turns out that both sides need to be reconciled to God. And as we both recognize that we both need to come to Christ for forgiveness, there is this creating of a unity among us. And this is by his death on the cross. We are not saved by keeping the law of Moses, but rather in his flesh, he abolished the law of commandments and ordinances, and he creates a new humanity between both Jews and Gentiles. Both are there. And he wants to create one new humanity in place of this division and thereby make peace. He wants to reconcile us to God. That's the key issue. We focus not on what divides us, but we focus on how Christ overcomes that which divides us from God. What is it that divides us from God? Sin. Sin separates us from God. And so he is going to bring an end to that, reconciling us to God, in one body, that is in one church. The church includes people of all backgrounds. And he wants to reconcile us to God in one body. And how does he do it? And that's where verse 16 comes in. He does it through the cross. At the cross, there were Gentile Roman soldiers, and there were also Jewish people, leaders and lay people alike. And he says, in regard to both of them, Father, forgive them, they know not what they do. At the cross, Christ prays to the Father for Jews and Gentiles who are the ones killing him. And that prayer continues on through time. And that way, he brings the hostility between Jews and Gentiles to an end. That is the goal that we hold. And this is a gift that Christ won for us by dying on the cross at the hands of Jews and Gentiles for the sake of both Jews and Gentiles. And, you know, these people who have great diversity and are irreconcilable to each other can end their hostility. On their own power, they can't do it. And if, you know, we see in our society, a lot of times politicians want to encourage the division. You know the old principle, divide and then you conquer. So if you divide people up, you can conquer each of them into small groups. This is exactly what we're going. You have people dividing the middle class against the rich, or the poor against the rich, the workers against capitalists, Jews against other people. And we see this kind of division being pushed as by those who want to push division so that they can gain control over each group, eliminating some, making others powerless, and then emphasizing their own takeover of power. That's why they do that. In Christ,
all of us need to come for forgiveness of sin and be reconciled into one body. What is that one body? The church. That's where the next section comes in verses 17 to 22. He said in verse 17, just to remind us, he came and preached peace to you who were far off and peace to those who were near. Who were far off? The Gentiles. Who were near? The Jews. The Jewish people already had a long history of a relationship with God, a loving relationship, a covenant relationship. And this is something that is very important. And that way we see that he has this access, that through Christ we have access in one spirit to the Father. Now, this is very important for us to recall, that we have this kind of relationship with God, that again, it's not something that we create, but the Holy Spirit does. And therefore, you are no longer strangers and sojourners, but you are fellow citizens with the saints and members of the household of God. Think about this. This is how we look upon all people. Every member of the church is no longer a stranger or a mere visitor, but all members of the church are fellow citizens. Now keep in mind what we saw, especially in Colossians, that we are seated with Christ and we have our commonwealth in heaven with Christ. We are fellow citizens with the saints. We have a citizenship in heaven. It doesn't deny our citizenship here on earth. We can exercise our responsibilities as citizens on earth.

But we have a more basic citizenship, a citizenship that lasts for all eternity in heaven. And we share that with every single member of the church. And this also makes us members of God's household. We're not strangers. And the people from other countries are not strangers. When we have them when people come to our communities and they're visiting as Catholics from other places, they can receive confession and Holy Communion the same as the rest of us. But then we also have to remember this, the foundation upon which the church is built, again, is not political compromise, political ideas, political power. That is not it. The foundation is the apostles and prophets. That what the prophets had foretold, going back through the millennia before Christ, and what the apostles teach as what they have heard from Christ himself, that forms the foundation. And the cornerstone is Christ. There are these two stones in the Western Wall, the so-called Wailing Wall. There are two stones in there. Each of them is 500 tons. The rest of the stones are 20 to 60 tons. The wall is really strong. And that's why it's lasted for 2,000 years. Since it was built back in 19 BC by Herod the Great. And those two stones, each being 500 tons, are the cornerstone or the founding stone. And those are symbols of Christ, because during earthquakes, those two stones absorb the pressure of the earthquake and everything goes back into place because they can absorb that pressure. Well, Christ is that keystone that keeps the church together. And we have to be built upon that foundation of the teachings of the prophets and the apostles. But we also have to keep absolutely focused on the person of Jesus Christ. He is the center, and he keeps the church going on and continuing through the ages. That's why the whole structure is joined together in him and forms a holy temple in the Lord. It's not just a building, it is a temple because it's dedicated to the praise of God. We'll take a little break. We'll come back. I just want to make a couple more finishing points on that, and then we'll continue on with the rest of Ephesians. Please stay with us.

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2: 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It's infinite. And so we have an infinite amount of topics to cover on a show like this. 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
1: Living Divine Mercy,

0: Thursday at 10 p.m. Eastern on EWTN. He was the original Catholic influencer, Archbishop Fulton Sheen. Now on the path to sainthood, America's Bishop returns with insight on the glory of being an American.
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Okay, we were talking before the break about becoming citizens in heaven, and in addition to being citizens in heaven, that we are formed on the foundation of the apostles and the prophets, and Christ is the keystone or cornerstone. The word can mean either one. The Greek word can mean either keystone or cornerstone, either one. And I actually prefer keystone because the stones I was talking about are in the center of the wall. When you see photographs of the White Wailing Wall, or the Western Wall, as Jewish people call it, you can't see the stones. They're in a bit. But they were discovered in this tunnel that they built alongside the length of the wall. And you can now go see them. They're enormous. And you can also see the place from which the stones were taken, the quarry. It's over by the King David Hotel, if you've ever been to Jerusalem. And it's right next to the tomb of King Herod. It's just cut. You see the outline of what they cut out. It's remarkable. Anyway, these are symbols of this temple that we are made. And think about that connection between being citizens of heaven and a temple. When you read the book of Revelation, everybody's looking there for information about how to figure out the dates of the end times. Don't worry about that. Instead, look at the way heaven is described from especially chapter 4 all through the rest of the book, and how it's described as the temple where God is worshiped. And here on earth, our worship is not meant to be a self-expression. See, this is one of the reasons there are a lot of hymns and various liturgical adaptations that are more focused on expressing us. Our worship in church is meant to be a reflection of the worship in heaven. That's where God's temple actually is. What we make here on earth as churches are just meant to be little models of heaven, and our worship is meant to be modeled on that. And so this is why we focus on this as a temple. And I just want to add one other thing. When you make a temple or a building out of stone, like the Wailing Wall, or the Western Wall as it's called, when you make those, you get rough stones, you cut them out of the earth, and then you have to smooth them off. Part of the process of becoming a member of the church who fits in is that we need to have our own personal rough edges smoothed off so that we fit into the temple well. Secondly, we also have to have a guide. If we're built on the foundation of the apostles, we need to be in line with them. You have to have them flush. You need to have a weight, a stone at the bottom of a string to make sure that you stay flush with the wall. You don't want a wall leaning over the edge or back. You want it flush. This is a plumb stone, as in P-L-U-M-B, not the fruit. And this kind of plumb stone is used to keep a wall straight. Well, that's why we worry about orthodoxy and keeping the true faith, so that when we're built on the foundation of the apostles, we are building in a straight wall above and we won't be tottering over to the edge. That's a very important aspect. And this is the goal of this is to make the church a dwelling place for God the Holy Spirit. That is our goal. And this is what St. Paul is teaching us about. Okay? Now, the next part is kind of related to those comments because it's the second section of Ephesians we're covering today. And that's Ephesians chapter 5, verses 1 through 5, where St. Paul therefore says
Therefore, be imitators of God as beloved children, and live in love as Christ loved us and gave himself up for us, a fragrant offering and a sacrifice to God. But fornication and impurity of any kind or greed must not even be mentioned among you, as is proper among saints. Entirely out of place is obscene, silly, and vulgar talk. But instead, let there be thanksgiving. To be sure of this, that no fornicator or impure person or one who is greedy, that is, an idolater, has any inheritance in the kingdom of Christ and of God. So, first of all, this is the principle, and this is where the cross comes in. This is all part of a section that begins in chapter 4, verse 17, and goes all the way to chapter 6, verse 19. It's a long section, and it is a section on moral exhortation. This is what St. Paul usually does this. In each epistle, he wants to understand that we have to live morally in order to live out this Christian life. And he makes a very important principle, and he's sort of given a summary statement: be imitators of God as beloved children, just like children would imitate their parents. So we Christians are to imitate God and be like him. And that means walking in love. Remember what St. John taught in 1 John 4, God is love. So if we are going to imitate God, we have to be unconditionally loving. Not looking what I can get out from another person, but what do I do for their greatness? What, receiving them, accepting them, and allowing ourselves to be accepted by them. And we do this as Christ loved us and gave himself up for us, a fragrant offering and sacrifice to God. So the model for loving God as God is love is God the Son, Jesus Christ. And how is Jesus Christ a model of love? That he gave himself up for us as a fragrant offering and sacrifice to God. He was this sacrifice. And it's not the first time that St. Paul described the death of Jesus on the cross as a sacrifice. Take a look at another moral exhortation in 1 Corinthians 5, when he is warning against sexual immorality. In there, in chapter 5, verse 7, he says, clean out the old yeast so that you may be a new batch, as you really are unleavened. For our paschal lamb, Christ, has been sacrificed. Now remember, paschal refers to Passover. At the Passover, to this day, Jewish people clear out all yeast, all leaven from their house, and they eat only unleavened food, food that is made without yeast. Even the wine they drink may not be dry.

wine. They can drink sweet wine because there's a minimum of yeast used in it, and it doesn't go bad quickly. But it, when wine goes bad, it turns to vinegar, of course. And so he's, you know, saying, get rid of the old yeast. What's the old yeast? In 1 Corinthians 5, it is the sin, especially sexual sin, that he's talking about in that chapter. And Christ, therefore, is that paschal sacrifice. That's what he describes there in 1 Corinthians 5:7, that his death is a sacrifice. And putting to death the impulses of sin is entering into the mystery of Christ's death on the cross. We see Christ's death also described as a sacrifice in 2 Corinthians chapter 5, verse 21, where it says, for our sake he made him, that is, God made Christ to be sin, who knew no sin, so that in him we might become the righteousness of God. If you remember, we looked at that passage some months ago, and he became sin, that is, he became a sin offering. That's what that passage means. He became a sin sacrifice to save us from our sin. And then we also see in Romans chapter 3, verses 23 and following, since all have sinned and fall short of the glory of God, and again, he's talking there about Jews and Gentiles alike, all have sinned and fall short of the glory of God, they are now justified by his grace as a gift through the redemption that is in Christ Jesus, whom God put forward as a sacrifice of atonement by his blood, effective through faith. So Paul, four different times, describes the death of Christ as a sacrifice. And now here, when he calls us to give up sin, he is saying that we join with Christ in that sacrifice. That we walk in love as Christ by giving up these sins. That's why we don't let fornication, that is sex outside of marriage, before marriage, and impurity or covetousness and anything else, any other impurity in our lives. Because if we do, what does St. Paul say? You have no inheritance in the kingdom of God. Now, St. Paul never mentions going to hell. But if you don't get into the kingdom of God, guess whose kingdom you go to? Put that together now. That's where you end up in hell. This is exactly what we were speaking about last Wednesday with Ralph Martin. We have to understand the reason we call people away from sin is because out of charity, we don't want them to go to hell. This is key. And so this is what is at stake in this section as well. And we imitate God by loving in very sacrificial ways. And it's tough, especially people who are addicted to pornography and other sexual sins find it very difficult. It's an addiction. And it's tough, but that sacrifice, united with Christ, especially at Mass, is the way to do so. Finally, there is one last passage where he, again, still part of this moral exhortation. It's still in Ephesians chapter 5, verses 25 to 27. And this is the last time he brings in the cross, but it's in a very different way. Again, calling us to love as Christ loved on the cross. And here he's speaking to husbands. Husbands, love your wives just as Christ loved the church and gave himself up for her in order to make her holy by cleansing her with the washing of water by the word, so as to present the church to himself in splendor, without a spot or wrinkle or anything of the kind. Yes, so that she may be holy.

holy without blemish. Let's take a look at that. When he says, love your wives as Christ loved the church and gave himself up for her. I like preaching this passage at weddings. I love it. And I let husbands know, you are enthroned in your family. But you are not enthroned like Archie Bunker on an easy chair. You are enthroned in your family on a cross. You are loving your wife as Christ loved his bride, the church. And that's what St. Paul goes on to explain a lot more of, that the church is the bride of Christ, and he's the groom. And he loves the church to the point of dying on a cross for her, laying down his life for her. And I know you husbands and fathers would do that if your wife or children were attacked. And this is the model for loving inside the family. And the goal is to present the church in splendor without wrinkle or spot. Well, it's the same goal, and this applies to both spouses in marriage. The goal is to present your spouse to Christ without the wrinkle or stain of sin. I recently heard Archbishop Sheen say that every child is shot like an arrow from the womb of his mother. And the goal of those arrows is God, and that this also has to be the goal of everybody in marriage, that you lay down your life so that your children reach God. That's the goal, not reaching Harvard. It's not reaching any other university. It's not reaching the social register. That is not the goal for which God gave you those children. He gave them so that they reach heaven. This is their goal. And whatever it takes to help get them to heaven, this is key. And we have to remind ourselves of that goal. And it takes dying to oneself. That's why we see here that the death of Christ is the origin of marriage. Just as he died on the cross, so all and shows what it means to love his bride, he gives the power, the grace for a husband and wife to die to themselves and give of themselves to each other, to become like those building stones of the temple of God that get smoothed out. You get a lot of, for most people, the rough edges of life get smoothed out during marriage. And that's for both spouses. The rough edges of both spouses need to be smoothed till they become as smooth as glass and they fit into the body of Christ. But also to bring their children to God. And that's one of the roots. We also remember, though, just so that you don't think it's all about the cross. It is about the cross. But it's also about the resurrection, because we see that at the end of time, Christ compares the parousia, his second coming, with the beginning of the true new age, not silly new age movement, humans come up with that lead us away from God and bring us to hell through superstition and foolishness, but rather that the bride that at the end of time is the marriage feast of the Lamb, where the Lamb of God and his bride are united in this wonderful union for all eternity. So marriage is rooted in the death of Christ and in the resurrection. And this is the mystery that you live in marriage, as all the sacraments do. So this is where over and over again St. Paul teaches us about the power of the cross. In other words, live it.

When we come back from our break, I'll talk a little bit about what we're going to do next week and what we're going to start next and why we're starting it when we do. So please stay with us and we'll get to that next material.

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All right, so we finished up this book on St. Paul and the power of the cross. Next week, I want to begin a new Bible study. I wrote this some years ago. It's called Mary, Virgin, Mother, and Queen. This is available at ewtnrc.com, where it is item number T1419. That's T1419. And one of the things that I want to do as we go through this book is prepare for next year. Beginning next spring, I'd like to start a series of 7 years of preparation for the Jubilee of Christ's redemption. 2033 will be a Jubilee year, the Jubilee of the redemption, because we traditionally have the year 33 as the date of the crucifixion of Christ. And we want to celebrate that with a Jubilee year. And there'll be all kinds of celebrations, I'm sure. But with these Jubilees, we also want to have preparation. I remember how in Poland they had prepared for the 1,000th Jubilee of the coming of Christianity to Poland. That was celebrated in 1966 because the first King Mieszko was baptized in 966. But the bishops prepared for 10 years to get people to think about this and deepen their own faith so that the Jubilee is not just an anniversary, we celebrate, okay, that was good, but no. A Jubilee needs to be something that deepens our understanding.

Understand her, and then we'll begin that 7 years of preparation. We'll talk about that later on. For now, we'd like to take a look at some of your questions and emails. First, we have an email from Dennis, who asks, when St. Paul in 1 Corinthians writes that he came with a demonstration of spirit and power, what would that have been? Well, certainly, it would have referred to him speaking in tongues and praying in tongues, he mentions that, and that there was prophesying. We don't have too many different examples of the miracles that he did there, but apparently he did some miracles there as well. We see in other places some of the miracles are related. Various healings and stuff. And we can only assume that that had been going on and that there was a lot of that taking place during that ministry. But those would be, in general, St. Luke sort of summarizes what happened in terms of those miracles when he describes it in Acts of the Apostles. So we don't have any other information on that. All right, then we have an email from Diane, who says, Luke 1, verses 57 to 63, talks about John's circumcision on the eighth day. But it was Jewish custom that the firstborn should be presented in the temple with a sacrifice. Would Elizabeth and Zechariah have taken John to the temple at the proper time? Yes, he would have. And this is exactly, remember, Zechariah was a priest. So he would definitely have taken John to the temple for his presentation and for Elizabeth's purification. So that would definitely be done. He knew the law well, and he, especially since the birth of his son had caused so much talk that everybody would have probably, taken part in celebrating that as well. And then we have an email from Bonnie in Baltimore, Maryland. Father Pacwa, is there an icon or visualization that I can or should picture in my mind when I pray to God? One of the things is that we should expect Jesus Christ to be that icon. That's what we see in Scripture. Colossians chapter 1 says Christ is the icon, the visible icon of the invisible God. And he uses that word, icon, in that passage. So, when we remember what Jesus our Lord said to Philip, when Philip said, show us the Father, Lord. And he says, Philip, how long have you been with me? And you still do not understand. If you have seen me, you have seen the Father. So St. Paul is merely reflecting what Jesus our Lord also taught. So that was one of the things to keep in mind. Okay? All right, then we have an email from Guy. Dear Father Mitch, was Emperor Constantine a follower or sympathizer with Arius? I find it hard to believe that so many held the view that Jesus wasn't divine. A couple things going on there. Constantine did not support Arius. Okay, remember, Constantine was presiding at the Council of Ephesus. Excuse me, the Council of Nicaea, sorry. He was at the Council of Nicaea. And he was
overseen the council. He had called the

council. He paid for all the bishops to come. And when he saw all the bishops and how many of them had the wounds of being tortured by his predecessor, Diocletian, he went to each of those bishops and he kissed their wounds. Some of them had their eyes pulled out and had all sorts of cuts, lacerations, all kinds of terrible things. And he went and kissed their wounds. He showed tremendous respect. And then after that opening of the council, the arguments in favor and against Arius were brought forward. Arius ended up being condemned, and condemned as a heretic, and no one was allowed to believe. And the emperor went along with the bishops. He didn't try to determine the outcome of the council. He sort of presided over it. But he, the Pope stayed in Rome, by the way. He wasn't there, he sent delegates. So he obviously approved of it. Had he not approved, he would have stopped it from being promulgated. So he oversaw the condemnation of Arius and rejected it. But he was baptized by a bishop that was sympathetic to Arius. There was a bishop who was in what's now Turkey, Asia Minor. His name was Eusebius. And he was the one who baptized Constantine, on his deathbed. And some people thought that because he was baptized by an Arian bishop, therefore he was pro-Arian. No, he wasn't. But the bishop was. Just happened to baptize as he was dying. So that's why that comes about. But no, he wasn't supportive of Arius. One thing I have to be supportive of is that we are out of time. So the Lord bless you and keep you and cause his face to shine upon you, lead you in all of your ways by his peace. May Almighty God bless you, the Father, the Son, and the Holy Spirit. Amen. And again, we still very much need your support. We've got this great celebration of the beatification of Archbishop Sheen coming up. That and other special events really need a lot more support because they do cost us extra to do that. It's very expensive. 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This network is only brought to you by your monthly donations. 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

0: Hilaire Belloc wrote three hauntingly personal pilgrimages of the soul. The Path to Rome, 1902, The Four Men, 1912, and The Cruise of the Nona, 1925, in which he waxes wistful and whimsical on the first things, the permanent things, and in general, on the things and the thing that give meaning to and make sense of anything and everything else. A sense of place is linked to the love of home, and the love of home is itself sorted by the home's temporary absence or unattainability. Paradoxically, it is the sense of exile that gives the love of home its intensity and its power. The theology of place is therefore rooted in the earth and yet reaches to heaven. It is expressed most sublimely in the Salve Regina, in which the poor, banished children of Eve, lost in the Vale of Tears, hope that after this our exile, we might behold the blessed fruit of our mother's womb, Jesus, who is the soul's true home.
1: 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Watch the full-length series anytime at ewtn.com/ondemand.

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1: Hello and welcome to Women of Grace. I'm Jonette Williams. Satan is real. The demonic exists, and the spiritual battle rages all around us. So what do we do? In our program today, our guest will give us insight as we explore the teachings and exhortations of Archbishop Fulton Sheen. Based on his writings, retreats, and talks, we'll review the three signs of the demonic. We'll talk about the three weapons to combat demonic influence and attack, and we'll discover the three ways to identify the origin of a spirit. We've got lots to accomplish today, so let's get to it.

0: Archbishop Fulton Sheen was prophetic regarding the tactics and strategies of the evil one in modern times, and he was equally insightful about the ways to combat them. Father David Tomasicki is back. He'll unpack the Archbishop's insights so we can meet our spiritual challenges with the power of God. Father David compiles it all in his fascinating exploration of Sheen's perspective in his book, On the Demonic. In it, he compiles the talks, writings, and retreats Archbishop Sheen gave on this topic. Father David is a Catholic priest for the Archdiocese of Detroit, has served as the priest secretary to the Archbishop. He is also the pastor at St. Peter's Catholic Church in Mount Clemens, and he's the compiler of the book On the Demonic, available for you at EWTN's religious catalog. 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And now let's welcome back Father David Tomasicki. Father, welcome back.
1: Great to be back with you.
0: Well, thank you very, very much. I'm so happy to have you back today. And we just had such an engaging conversation yesterday on this topic, and an important topic, to be sure. One that, you know, Sheen spoke about regularly, but not necessarily systematically. So you had to go through a whole lot of effort to pull together everything that he wrote on the demonic.
1: Yeah. So he talked about it more and more. There's a talk in 1947, which is the first like big talk I know about. There's some mentions in the 50s. In 1969 is when I see him really getting into it. And then, so by 1976, he said, you're not just in a demonic era, we're in the midst of the devil's Pentecost. Mm. So he saw really bad times then. But there is some systematic in it. When you start getting into it, like there is some flow, which to me is evidence that he was indeed getting his thoughts in order for a book, but he never actually got around to it himself, so I had to go and find it, which was a lot of work, but it was also a joy. I mean, I you know, some of his notebooks from the 70s that I held with my own hands and went through, it was really a joy.
0: Oh my goodness, well, I would imagine so, and you were given the privilege of going through the archives, so mm-hmm. you did see a lot of his original writing.
1: Yeah.
0: You
1: yeah.
0: held his notes, you mm-hmm. Were able to read his notes, mm-hmm. And in most cases understand his notes. Mm-hmm. There's one note that you include in there, say, I can't quite make out this word, can you? I think I have part of it. I think part of it is fear. You do? Really?
1: Yeah.
0: You'll have to tell me what it is.
1: Okay.
0: I'm eager to know. But, you know, yesterday we started to talk about the signs of the demonic, you know, what it is. And they're not signs that we would naturally associate, which also I think goes to the integrity of his mental caliber, right? Share with us what those signs are again,
1: so
0: for the sake of our viewers.
1: The signs he originally got from the psychologist Rollo May mm-hmm. in the 1969 book, I think it's called Love and Will, Dr. Rollo May, 1969. But when he saw the signs, he goes, oh, those are the signs of the demoniac in the land of the Gerasenes. This is right in the Bible, you know. So the first one is love of nudity. That demoniac, he was naked. The second one is violence. He was violent, chains couldn't hold him, he just break the chains. The third one, Sheen uses different words. It's loss of identity, a schizophrenic mentality, and the demoniac, he was, you know, I am legion for we are many. It's like I, we, one, many, you know, 6,000 soldiers was a Roman legion. So, So it's from Rollo May, but it's right in the Bible, too.
0: Yeah, absolutely. And we discussed those at length. We talked about how we see that in our own day and time. But what was so beautiful to me was that Sheen also really gives the antidotes or the solution to the demonic. And, you know, in any kind of exorcism, we see these three coming into play. And it's a beautiful, beautiful, if you will, combination of the truths of the faith in a very synoptic kind of a form.
1: Yeah, yeah. So in the end, the weapon is Jesus. You know, so Sheen lists, he lists three weapons, and he lists more weapons also, but the weapons are the name of Jesus, the blood of Jesus, Mary, the mother of God, the mother of Jesus, and then he gets into, the cross of Jesus, holy hour, spending time in the presence of Jesus. Like, you start noticing a pattern there, you know. So it's interesting, Jesus is stronger than the devil. Like, we're not. Even St. Michael the Archangel by himself is not. He's stronger with God's help. Mm-hmm. St. Joseph, terror of demons, well, he by himself is not stronger than the devil, but with Jesus he is. So it all does come down to Jesus. But the three main weapons that Fulton Sheen gives us is the name of Jesus. which is interesting. He doesn't say much about the name. It's actually, when you read it, it's kind of like, that's too short of a chapter, but it's all I could find. Like, he's dead, I can't make him say what he doesn't say, you know. But when you call upon a name, you make that person present. And there is something very special about the name of Jesus. When people get angry, they don't go, George Washington. Why do they say, why do they blaspheme? Why does that come to mind? Because there's a power there, you know. Well, whenever Jesus is made present, he comes in battle formation. He's there to save us, to defeat Satan, which is no easy task. He goes to war for us. So that's the first weapon. And there's a lot more that can be said about that. It's been on my mind recently. So most people think, okay, to break the second commandment, to use the Lord's name in vain, okay, that's a blasphemy. Okay, that's part of it. Father John Ricardo, he likes to say, oh yeah, that's part, but what about just using his word, his name flippantly? Mm-hmm. You know, that's a way of saying it in vain also. And on the parish level, so I'm now at a parish, and I'm loving parish life. I was with the Archbishop for 4 years, I enjoyed it, but I always missed parish life, so great being at a parish. At the parish level, when people come to us like, hey, I've been asked to be a godfather, I say, oh, congratulations, that's great. And they always have a form they gotta, you know, we gotta fill out. And so often they give me a form and it's already signed, you know, by their name. And so, but I gotta sign it too. So I'll ask them, are you going to Mass every Sunday? Well, we try to. That's not a real answer, you know. When's the last time you've been to confession? It's right on the form. And they'll say, oh, it's been years. Are you married in the church? No, we're not. It's like, but you signed this, you know. What does our word mean? Now, Jesus is the eternal word. So we're throwing our words around very flippantly, and we're saying we're witnessing to things that we're not even witnessing to. So I think it's a form of breaking the second commandment and not taking our Lord seriously or the sacraments or the faith seriously. So to really call on his name and do his name honor and justice and reverence, like, we got to take it very seriously.
0: Yeah. Well, and there's also, I think, you know, another aspect of that, and that is that when we speak and we use the name of Jesus, in the name of Jesus, we're speaking with his authority. Mm-hmm.

0: right? And the demonic is very legalistic, right? So the demonic takes very seriously how legal we are about it. And if we're not legal about it, then he has room to move. And I'll give you an example of what I'm trying to say here. For example, you know, the legalism of the devil. You know, we might say, well, I went and I had my tarot cards read, but I did it just for fun. Well, the devil doesn't care that you did it for fun, right? He's very legalistic. You have now entered his realm, right? And you've given him permission now through that action to enter yours. When we're speaking in the name of Jesus, we're speaking with a power and an authority that he recognizes, right? So there's that. So to use it flippantly or to use it in a blasphemous way is really, I think, something that we need to think about. What are we calling upon ourselves in that moment, right?
1: Yeah, definitely. And so the name of Jesus, it makes him present. He comes in battle formation. But to play around, to not be serious about his name is giving the devil a long leash.
0: That's right.
1: And you know, we have to recognize what we have in that name. St. Paul says how in heaven, you know, every knee must bow on the earth and under the earth too, which gets it to that legal side of the demon. So we have something amazing there, and let's not abuse it.
0: That's right. That's absolutely true. The second one that he talks with us about is the blood of Jesus.
1: The blood of Christ, yeah. So the first one, the name of Jesus, Fulton Sheen doesn't make this connection, I do, but I think the first weapon is the antidote for the third sign of the demonic, that schizophrenic mentality, because with that we lose our identity. Well, our identity is found in Jesus, so I think that's very related.
0: Oh, yes.
1: The second weapon against the demonic, the blood of Jesus, that's very much the antidote for the second sign of the demonic, which is violence. Because, you know, there's a good violence, a bad violence. The good violence is letting our hearts be crucified, carrying the cross, and it makes our hearts like Christ, you know, dying to all the vices and temptations that we have. Because the other way is that we turn the sword outward and we kill something else, which is that sign of the demonic. So it's a beautiful chapter. The chapter on the blood is a very beautiful chapter. I took that from a bunch of talks you gave in the early 70s. And just going through the talks, you very much get his theology of the blood, which is beautiful in itself. In those recorded talks, he says like almost nothing about Satan and the devil. Then I went into his archives. I found two sets of handwritten notes for two different talks where he specifically talks about defeating the devil through the blood of Jesus. So I was able to find those and connect those, and I think it turned out to be a very beautiful chapter.
0: Yeah. I have to ask a personal question here. So as you were going through his archives, as you were, you know, reading these notes, as you were putting all of this together, and I'm sure that this had to have happened, I'll bet your own depth of understanding was increased. You know, your own... Yeah. You know, the breadth of your appreciation for the reality of our faith and the reality of what's given to us by Christ had to expand.
1: Big time. I had a lot of aha moments, you know. But then just, so reading through Fulton Sheen's autobiography, he talks about how in his early days, like he would write out a talk. He was known for not using any notes. Well, he would start by writing it out, and then he'd summarize it. Then he'd make it bullet points, then a couple bullet points, and then nothing, you know. So in his archives, you can find those sets. And he didn't keep things in good order, so you kind of got to go through and see what's in order. But sometimes when you go through the book, you'll notice like, you know, there'll be two words and then a footnote. Well, that comes from you know, those cards that I would find, those notes I would find, where he, you know, writes it out and then bullet points, then he summarizes it. And sometimes when he summarizes it, like two words, like, ah, yes, that's what he's trying to say. And I'll take those two words, put it into the book in the context that he was giving it.
0: Yeah. It's incredible. The work that you put into bringing this together, but then also just this inkling into the mind of Fulton Sheen, brilliant man. Well, before we get to our break, let's look at the third one, the schizophrenic mentality paired up with Our Lady.
1: Yeah, well, so Our Lady we paired up with love of nudity.
0: Excuse me, love of nudity.
1: It's kind of inverted.
0: Yeah,
1: you know?
0: Okay.
1: So the third weapon against the demonic is Mary, the mother of God, the mother of Jesus. That's a beautiful chapter. So most of that is from the talk he gave at the International Eucharistic Congress in 1976, which is 3 years before he died. And Our Lady is his favorite subject.

0: So 1976, that would have been about, he would have had about 60 years of study on that subject, praying with Our Lady, offering his Mass every Saturday through her, for his priesthood through her. So they're very much the complete, they're summarized, but the complete and mature thoughts of Fulton Sheen. And then he said that in preparing for that talk, he made some last connections between Our Lady and her fight with the demonic. And that's at the end of the chapter. He talks about how in the Bible, God has his day, the devil has his hour. Well, Mary has her hour too. And you know, it starts when our Lord says, like, you know, at the wedding feast of Cana, my hour has not yet come. But then his hour does come. It starts at Our Lady's suggestion. And then he goes through how she was with him in every hour and as he fought the devil through that.
1: Yeah, it was absolutely beautiful. And of course, we know that the heel of Our Lady, you know, Genesis 3:15, mm-hmm. smites the head of the serpent. Mm-hmm. She crushes the head of the serpent. And she's so powerful. Exorcists tell us all of the time that the devil hates her name. Mm-hmm. And one of the prayers that he hates the most is, O Mary, conceived without sin, pray for mm-hmm. us who have recourse to mm-hmm. thee. Because mm-hmm. it's a reminder of the fact that he never had a hold on her whatsoever. Mm-hmm. So she is so powerful. So friends, as we go to our break, you know, I'm just thinking that perhaps you're going through a struggle right now, right? Maybe things are very difficult in your life. Maybe it's the diagnosis of an illness, or maybe it's a child who's gone astray, or maybe it's trouble within your marriage or within your place of occupation. I don't know what it is, but here is the thing. Our Blessed Mother is a powerful intercessor, and she will crush the head of those demonic forces that are working against you in this moment. So always have recourse to her. And it's interesting, Father, because you bring out those moments, and Sheen talks about the fact that at every key moment of the life of our Lord, Our Lady is mentioned, which doesn't mean that she wasn't there at the intermediate points, but the evangelists are careful to remind their readers that at every key moment of Jesus' life, Our Lady is there. So if you're going through a key moment, Our Lady wants to be with you too, just as she was with her son. More to come on the other side of the break. Stay with us. We'll be right back.

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1: Someone's a little excited about the next arrival at Chesterton Station. 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
1: 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It's on the Global Catholic Network, EWTN.

0: of this absolutely fantastic book. I am urging you to get a copy of this book. And as I say, if it's worth you buying, it's worth buying a few more so that you can share the good news with others. This is Archbishop Fulton J. Sheen on the demonic. And Father Dave Tomasicki took his writings and extracted from them everything that he had to say on the demonic, or pretty near everything he had to say on the demonic.
1: Everything I could find.
0: Everything he could find. And it's all in this book for you. It is a powerhouse of a book. I am encouraging you to get out there to EWTNRC.com to get a copy for yourself and everybody you love. It is Archbishop Fulton J. Sheen on the demonic. Just remember, on the demonic, you will find it there. Well, Father, we went to the break there and we were talking about, you know, the three ways that Sheen helps for us to basically overcome, to be those more than conquerors in Christ Jesus against the demonic tactics of the evil one. And the last one we were talking about was Our Blessed Lady. And I was sharing with you as we went to the break that I just love her so much. She is just so absolutely remarkable. And all she wants to do is to lead us to her Son. But the way that she conquers the enemy is by way of the fact that she is fullness of grace. And so that there is something in that that tells us that to the extent that we are full of grace, to the extent that we remain in a state of grace and cooperate with grace, to that extent, do we increase that capacity that we have, right, to be those more than conquerors in Christ Jesus?
1: Yeah. So long as we're following Christ, we're always increasing that capacity, you know, because in the end, like, how big are our hearts? How big is the love of God? Like, we need bigger hearts, which it stretches us, and it's part of the cross, but it makes us Christ-like. And yes, so we can handle more and more grace. We can handle more and more of His love. And then, you know, we become scarier to the devil as we're more full of Jesus.
0: That's right. That's yeah. right. And that's exactly what we want to do. But, you know, the other thing is, just to go back to something that we began with yesterday, I believe it was, and you talked about the fact that, you know, we need to know that Satan is real, mm-hmm. but we don't want to excite an unhealthy curiosity, right? Mm-hmm. So the idea is, we're not called to create battles. We're not called to take on battles that are not the ones that the Lord would have us take on.
1: Yeah, yeah. Yeah, it's following the Lord. It's eyes on Jesus. Life is tough enough. Be careful searching out battles, you know.
0: That's right.
1: Because even, for example, when someone asks me about, like, you know, past sins, Father, do I need to go through my whole life and find past sins? You know, what if I didn't confess something? My advice to them is eyes on Jesus, eyes on Jesus. Because if you're just looking for past sins, you're going, now, did this when I was younger? I think maybe I wouldn't. It's not a good focus. Eyes on Jesus. When your eyes are on Jesus, some past sins will come up. Okay, you take it to confessional. But eyes on Jesus. So, yeah, so with the devil, got to be careful with that over fascination. We have to be aware. We have to admit the devil is real. I know an exorcist, he likes to scandalize people. He'll say, I don't believe in the devil. People go, what? He goes, I believe that the devil exists, don't get me wrong, but I believe in Jesus. I don't believe in the devil, I believe in Jesus.
0: Oh, that's good.
1: And well, it's interesting when you get into the Greek of the New Testament, when Jesus talks about believe in me, it's a certain Greek word, ace. There's two Greek words for in. One is en, one is ace. And en is kind of an empty, like, yeah, I believe that the devil exists. I believe that 2 + 2 = 4. But ace is a belief where I'm actually seeking union. It's a dynamic belief. So we believe that the devil exists, but we believe in Jesus. We're trying to conform our lives to His.
0: Yeah, yeah. And that's the place for us to remain. Mm-hmm. Sometimes, though, we have to get into that whole area of discernment. Is this of the Lord or is this not of the Lord? Mm-hmm. And also, Fulton Sheen comes to our aid here, and you, through your research, help for us to understand the tests to search for the spirit, or to determine which spirit is this. And you write about that on page, you've got it in 109. Actually, Sheen writes about it. You have it on page 109 in your book. So we're going to go there, friends, and share these with you, because I think it's going to be quite helpful for you as you continue to look at life circumstances and try to determine, is this the way I should go, or is that the way I should go?
1: Yeah, yeah. So I've done a lot of interviews on this book. This is a lot of fun. So the different interviews are a lot of fun. Some people have not read the book, try to act like they have. Some people have not read the book, and I had an interview with a bishop. He's like, Father, I haven't read the book. What do you got? Okay, he's nice and honest. Can you guys see this? Jenna has read this, but there are notes all over. Dog ear. This is, she knows the book better than I do.
0: I don't think so.
1: So, page 109. No one's ever asked me about this before. Fulton Sheen gives three tests to search for the Spirit. And the first, he says, the first test is conformity of teaching with the gospel and the teaching of the church. This is huge. This is one of those things, like, honestly, as Catholics, we don't got to be that smart. We don't got to figure it out. It's here for us. It's in the gospel, and we have a whole magisterium. Like, are our lives in line with that? And it's tough. Like, I tell people, like, what are the minimums? Go to Mass every Sunday and Holy Day. Go to confession once a year. Let's start with the minimums, and we don't have to make it up. What does the church ask us to do? You can go well beyond the minimums and into thicker things, but just follow what the church teaches.
0: Well, one other thing about that too, Father, I think that is so important is, you know, we have something called free will. Mm-hmm. And in that free will, some of us have what is called strong will. Mm-hmm. Right? We want to do what we want to do, mm-hmm. right? And this is where we get into trouble. Yeah. The church tells us, sacred scripture tells us, our call is to be obedient. The Lord doesn't ask for our opinion. Mm-hmm. He's asking us to be obedient, and it keeps us out of trouble. Yeah. And it's where true happiness is found.
1: Yeah.
0: But we're strong-minded.
1: Oh, we are. Yeah, me too.
0: All of us.
1: But it's interesting. So C.S. Lewis says that in the end, either we say to God, thy will be done, and we follow God. Or God says to us, thy will be done. Can't work with you, you know. Yeah. It's interesting, just on the parish level, like the people who are there every Sunday, the people who go to daily Mass, like they're humble and they follow the Lord. And the people you get the most complaints from don't even come to Mass,
0: yeah.
1: you know. And it's very much my way or the highway, not God's way.
0: The second test is this one. The second test is to be willing to endure in this world the scandal of the cross.
1: Yeah. And this is related to the first one. So the first one, we have to carry a cross, say, okay, not my will, your will, God. So that is part of the cross. But to be willing to endure the scandal of the cross, I remember one time, so when I was the Archbishop's secretary, I don't remember the exact wording or the exact context, but he was doing like an interview in front of like 100 people, and they put him on the spot about something, and he wouldn't budge. And he held to the church's teaching, and they all thought less of him for that. It wasn't in front of Catholics, but they all thought less of him for it. But I thought more of him. Like, he carried the cross right in front of people.
0: Yeah, that's right.
1: Know?
0: To stand for truth.
1: Yeah.
0: Right. The way, the truth, and the life. Our Lord Jesus Christ. Mm-hmm. The third one is whether our lives produce activities or fruit.
1: Yeah.
0: Now, this is really fascinating. I liked this one a lot.
1: Yeah, so he pulls, let's see, he pulls this from, I forget what translation of the Bible, but yeah, activities or fruit. He says how an evil spirit has all activities, busy, busy, busy. I remember a priest one time saying, busy, burdened under Satan's yoke.
0: You
1: know, when we're too busy to pray, we're too busy. Versus fruit. I think this gets into, like, are we human beings or human doings? And which gets back into the schizophrenic mentality, the loss of identity. How many people identify themselves by their job?
0: Yes.
1: You know, there's an old English adage, you know, Henry was born a child of God, but he died a lawyer. You know.
0: Oh, dear. And we're right at the end of this program. Can you mm-hmm. believe this? This has
1: Time
0: been absolutely
1: flies.
0: Fantastic. I know. And of course, as I often tell our viewers, we're just giving you the appetizer, right?
1: Yeah.
0: This is the whole meal. And I want you to go out to EWTN's religious catalog and get the whole meal. There's so much more to be discussed, so much more that you will treasure as you go through this book. Encouraging you, EWTNRC.com. I like to call it the home of holy reminders in memory of our foundress, Mother Angelica. The book on the demonic, it is Archbishop Fulton J. Sheen on the demonic, compiled by Father David Tomasicki. So we're encouraging you, get on out there, Father. It's been great. God bless all of you. Bye-bye now.

0: Look who's stopping by at home with Jim and Joy. Next time, author Susan DiBartoli encourages us to emulate St. Padre Pio, to fully embrace the gifts we receive from the Holy Spirit. 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At Fatima, Our Lady urged the world to find refuge in her Immaculate Heart. 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

Have non-Catholic family members, friends, or co-workers ever asked questions about your faith and you didn't know how to answer? Don't worry, help is on the way. I'm John Martinoni, just an average guy sitting out there in the pews, and I'm here to help you learn how to answer those tough questions using nothing but a little common sense, some simple logic, and your Bible. Anyone can defend the faith, even you. Yes, even you. So grab your Bible and get ready. You don't want to miss this. It's explaining and sharing your faith for average Catholics. It's blue-collar apologetics.

0: early?
1: Yeah, I wanted to get a head start. I have to leave early. I have to go to Mass.
0: On a weekday? Well, I thought Catholics only go to Mass on a Sunday.
2: Yeah.
1: It's a feast day. It's a holy day.
0: Is that one of those, those weird Catholic things where you have to, work your way to get into heaven, or you land in purgatory, wherever that is?
2: Purgatory? Is that in the Bible, Caitlin?
0: Oh, boom, shakalakas.
3: I know in my heart what he's saying isn't right, but I don't know why.
0: I think it's Revelation. No, it's not in the Bible. No, no.
2: That's
0: it's pretty
2: right,
0: silly to believe in it.
2: Yeah.
1: I don't know where it is in the Bible.
0: Well, there are a lot of weird things, Catholic things, that aren't in the Bible. Like, you guys believe in, worshiping Mary and the saints, praying to some dead guy that's been dead for like 18,000 years.
2: Yeah.
0: Oh, the Pope. Where's that in the Bible?
1: Okay.
0: Purgatory is definitely not in the Bible.
1: I don't have a lot of time before we need to leave. Can we just start running? Okay.
4: Okay. Not so good. Caitlin wasn't all that prepared for the situation she found herself in with Pete, now was she? Have you ever been in a situation like Caitlin here, where you were just getting overwhelmed with questions about the Catholic faith and the Bible? Or maybe someone was throwing Bible verse after Bible verse at you and you really didn't know how to respond to what they were saying. I've been in that situation before, and in the past 20 years or so that I've been involved with apologetics and evangelization, I've talked to thousands upon thousands of Catholics who have found themselves in similar situations. Short of going to school to get a degree in theology or something else like that, what could Caitlin have done to better prepare herself for a situation like that? Just in case you missed the first show in this series, let me introduce myself. I'm John Martinoni, president of the Bible Christian Society and director of evangelization for the Diocese of Birmingham in Alabama. In this series, we're talking about common sense strategies the average Catholic out there in the pews can use to engage in evangelization and apologetics. In our last program, I mentioned four apologetic strategies that I'm going to be teaching you in this series. In the first half of this program, I'm going to show you an easy and effective strategy or technique that you can use whenever you find yourself in just such a situation as Caitlin found herself in. This strategy is so easy to remember, and it is so effective at getting you out of what otherwise could be a difficult situation, that I've had people tell me that this one strategy alone has given them the confidence to go out there and share their faith with others, whether it be their family or friends or even their co-workers and their neighbors. I call this strategy the ignorant Catholic strategy. The ignorant Catholic strategy is simply this: never be afraid to say, "I don't know," whenever you're asked a question about the faith. However, always follow, "I don't know" with, "but I will find out and get back to you." And then you go and do your research, get the answer to the question, and get back to them. For example, you might be asked a question like this: "You Catholics follow all of these man-made traditions that are nowhere found in the Bible, like purgatory. Where does it say anything about purgatory in the Bible?" Unfortunately, a lot of Catholics would just sort of hem and haw an answer to that question, and then they will end up looking bad and making the church look bad. It doesn't have to be that way. Using the ignorant Catholic strategy, this is how you could respond. "You know, that's a good question. And I have to be honest, right offhand, I don't know the answer. But I know there is an answer, so I tell you what I'm going to do. I'm going to go and find out the answer, and I'll get back to you on that." Boom, you're out of a potential jam. You've admitted that you don't know the answer to their question, but you've told them that you'll find an answer for it and get back to them. That's a very reasonable response, and it's one that no one should have any problem with. You're being honest with them that you don't know the answer to their question, but you're telling them that you'll get an answer for them. Just remember, do not be afraid to appear ignorant, especially if you are ignorant. A little humility can go a long way, folks. The worst thing you can do is try to wing it. Don't ever wing it. Quite literally, a soul could be on the line here. So the stakes are too high for you to give it your best guess, just because you don't want to be embarrassed by not knowing the answer to a question about your faith. And this is especially true since no matter what question you're asked about your faith, there is an answer out there. You just sometimes have to go looking for it. People, we are standing on the shoulders of 2,000 years worth of folks defending the faith against all comers. You have people like St. Augustine, St. Thomas Aquinas, St. Justin Martyr, St. Teresa of Avila, St. Therese of Lisieux, and thousands more like them. Some of the greatest minds and some of the humblest souls to ever walk this planet. And they are on your side. You have Peter and Paul and Mary, the mother of Jesus, on your side. And I'm not talking about the folks who gave us Puff the Magic Dragon. You have the holiest people who've ever lived on your side. You have the Scott Hahns, Tim Staples, Father Mitch Paquas, and a host of other such folks alive today. And they're all on your side. There are answers to the questions. As Scripture says, there is nothing new under the sun. You will not be asked any question about your faith that has not already been asked and answered. There are answers to the questions, folks. Sometimes you just have to go looking for them. Or maybe you do already know the answer, but you're not quite sure on maybe one or two of the details. You want to get it down a little bit better before you give your answer. Or you want to get a little more scriptural backup for your answer. There is absolutely no harm in not answering something at that moment so that you can come back better prepared later on. What you have just done by being the ignorant Catholic is that you have performed a tactical retreat from the battlefield, a retreat where you have suffered no losses. But now you have the advantage. The next time you talk to this person about purgatory or whatever the topic might be will be when, where, and how you decide to do it. And you will talk to them again, because once someone asks a question or even attacks the Catholic faith in front of you, you need to realize that God has just opened a door for you. You cannot let that door shut. You go and do your homework. You read a book, do your internet research, listen to a CD, whatever you need to do. And when you are ready, you get back to that person with further dialogue, with books, with pamphlets, with CDs, with whatever, but do not let that door shut. It could be the next day, the next week, the next month, or even 6 months later, but you get back to them. You could get back with them in person, make a phone call, send an email. Well, you could even write them a letter if you want. You could talk to them yourself, or you could give them a book to read or a CD to listen to. That's the beauty of this technique. You decide when, where, and how. I don't know, but I will find out and get back to you. If you remember that one line, you can consider yourself a level one Catholic apologist. You know, being a Catholic apologist doesn't mean you have to be a theologian or some such thing, or that you need to know everything there is to know about their faith. Our faith is so deep that no one in this lifetime will plummet steps. So if you wait until you know everything there is to know about the faith before you go out and evangelize, then guess what? You will never, ever go out and evangelize. At the end of this program, we're going to revisit that same situation that Caitlin found herself in during the introduction to this show and see how, if she had known the ignorant Catholic strategy, it could have turned out a lot different. Just remember, I don't know, but I will find out and get back to you. It can and will get you out of any number of difficult situations. It's just common sense. If you don't know something, you just say, you don't know. So many times, Catholics think they have to absolutely have an answer right now. And they can end up giving an answer that isn't very good or might actually be wrong. I have to tell you, some of the things I've heard Catholics say in response to a question about their faith have made me want to come out of my skin. I mean, a Catholic once told me that they were asked a question about where something is in the Bible, some church teaching. They told the person asking them the question that Catholics don't go by the Bible. Really? No. Don't give an answer just to be giving an answer. Make sure it's the right answer. And if that means having to tell someone you don't know the answer to their question, there's absolutely nothing wrong with that. You don't have to answer the question right now. Just remember, I don't know, but I will find out and get back to you. All right. We're going to take a short break now. And then on the other side of the break, I'm going to start talking about another of the four apologetic strategies that I teach people how to use. It's called How to Be Offensive Without Being Offensive. So stay with us. We'll be right back.

0: It was a day when an act of incredible evil struck America, taking the lives of 3,000 people.
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Okay. Before the break, we were talking about the ignorant Catholic strategy, which is essentially never being afraid to say, I don't know, when you're asked a question about the faith. But always follow I don't know with, but I will find out and get back to you. And then find out and get back to them when, where, and how you want to do it. Now, the second of these apologetic strategies I want to introduce you to today is called how to be offensive without being offensive. In a nutshell, this strategy is about learning to ask questions of the other guy rather than always being the one answering the questions. Catholics seem to always be on the defensive when it comes to talking about the Bible or about religion in general. Where is infallibility in the Bible? Why do you confess your sins to a man rather than going straight to God? Why do you believe you can work your way into heaven? Why do you believe in the Immaculate Conception? Why do you baptize babies? Where is that in the Bible? And on and on and on. We're always answering questions. We need to start asking the questions instead of always answering them. We need to take the offensive instead of always being on the defensive. But we don't want to do it in such a way that we will offend someone or that will cause their defensive walls to go up or that will scare them away from further discussion. Most non-Catholic Christians are simply not prepared to deal with a Catholic who can answer their questions. I mean, why should they be? It's only a relatively small percentage of Catholics who know how to defend their faith. So, when they come across a Catholic who knows how to defend their faith, kind of throws them for a loop. They quite often don't know how to handle the situation, and their tendency can be to just back away from the conversation. You don't want that to happen. Or they might get offended by what you have to say in defense of your faith and refuse to discuss the matter anymore. Sometimes that cannot be avoided. After all, truth is offensive to a lot of people. Just look at what happened to truth itself. He offended people. They crucified him. Truth can also be very scary to people. However, if you can avoid causing offense and if you can avoid scaring them away, then you want to do so. You want to keep them engaged. You want them to come back for more so that you have the chance to plant as many seeds with them as possible. So how do you do this? How do you be offensive without being offensive? It's simple. You let them evangelize you. Whenever someone starts coming at me with questions about the Catholic faith or attacks on the faith, I just let them bring it on. I want them to try and save me. I want them to evangelize me. I want them to ask me questions about Catholicism. What's the number one principle in judo? Use your opponent's force against him. That's what I try to do. I try to use someone else's zeal to evangelize me to actually evangelize them. When someone starts talking to me about Catholicism and asking me questions and telling me that the Catholic Church is wrong about Mary, about the Pope, about purgatory, about works, and so on, I might say something like this. Listen, Scripture tells me that Jesus Christ is the way, the truth, and the life. I believe that because to know the truth is to know Jesus Christ. The more truth I have, the more Jesus Christ I have. You're telling me that the Catholic Church is not giving me the truth. Well, I'm open to hearing what you have to say about the Catholic Church because I'm searching for truth. I want truth in my life, and if the Catholic Church doesn't have it, then I want to know that. Now, you could stop there, but I usually go on further, raising the stakes by saying, and if you can prove to me that the Catholic Church is wrong on any one of its doctrines, any single one, then I will renounce my faith and I will be fellowshipping and worshiping side by side with you this Sunday in your church. And I mean that when I say it. I don't say that just to be blowing smoke. If anyone can convince me that the Catholic Church is wrong on any one of its doctrinal teachings, just one, then I would leave the church. It wouldn't make any sense to stay. I mean, if the church is wrong on one of its doctrines, then that means it could be wrong on any or all of its doctrines. Did Jesus Christ found a church so that it could teach error? Did Jesus Christ give the Holy Spirit to guide the church he founded into error? Any error? No. A church that teaches error in even one of its doctrines cannot be the church founded by Jesus Christ. So if you can prove to me that the Catholic Church is wrong on any single one of its doctrines,
I will no longer be Catholic. Now, what I don't tell this person I'm talking to is that I believe they have about as much chance of proving the church wrong on any of its doctrines as they do of proving that 1 + 1 does not equal 2. In fact, I think they have a better chance of proving 1 + 1 does not equal 2 than they do of proving the church wrong.

Catholic faith contrary to anything in the Bible. Folks have been trying to prove the Catholic Church wrong for 2,000 years, and they haven't done it yet, and they never will. So, what have you accomplished by saying these things, by telling them that you are searching for truth and that you're open to hearing their arguments that the church might be wrong? Essentially, you've done three things. Number one, you probably have them champing at the bit at the opportunity to save a Catholic from the clutches of the Roman Catholic Church. In other words, you've almost guaranteed that they will engage you in dialogue. Number two, you've basically said, teach me. I'm an ignorant Catholic, which overlaps with strategy number one. In other words, you have elevated them to the role of teacher and lowered yourself to the role of student. And what does a good student do? He asks questions. And number three, you have conveyed the feeling that you are willing to hear them out, which you are, you sincerely are, and you're giving them the benefit of the doubt, so to speak. And all of these things lead to one very important result. You have gotten them to lower their defenses. The Trojan horse is inside the city walls. You have made them think that they are on the offense, that they are evangelizing you, that they are in control of this dialogue, and that they might be about to pluck you out of the church, when actually the opposite is true. You are on the offensive. You are evangelizing them. You are in control of the dialogue, and you are about to expose them to the truths that they may never have considered before. You are about to plant some seeds. You are about to open the cage door. You've also done something else. You've changed the dynamics of the dialogue. It's no longer you versus them. It's no longer Catholic versus Baptist or Catholic versus evangelical or anything else like that. You've made this a discussion of what is the truth, which is what the discussion should always be about. What is the truth? And you've made it very clear that you want to follow the truth wherever it leads, and you do. And you hope that they are willing to follow the truth wherever it leads. And again, you're not going to broadcast that you know exactly where the truth leads, the Catholic Church. You're going to let them find that out on their own with just a little guidance from you, throwing those seeds out there and through the workings of the Holy Spirit. Remember, your mission is to plant those seeds. Your mission is to open the cage door. It is the Holy Spirit who converts the hearts and minds of men. Okay. What does all this mean in terms of hands-on, real-life situations? How do I put into effect the strategy of being offensive without being offensive? Well, step one of the strategy was telling whoever you're talking to that you're searching for truth and you're open to hearing whatever it is they have to say. Step number two is this. Ask questions. Be the good student and ask questions. Stop answering all the questions and start asking a few of your own. Answer questions with questions, just like Jesus did. Is it lawful to pay taxes? Jesus was asked. Whose head is on the coin? He answered. And an example of this strategy. Why do you Catholics believe in confessing your sins to a priest, a mere man, instead of going straight to God? Catholic response. Well, you probably know the Bible better than I do, so tell me, does the Bible say somewhere that we should not confess our sins to a man? That we should confess our sins straight to God and God alone? Let them show you the direct scriptural prohibition against a particular Catholic teaching. They can't do it. Remember, the Bible is a Catholic book. And as your knowledge of Scripture increases, you could add something like this. Well, if we're not supposed to confess our sins to men, then I'm a little confused here. Maybe you can explain it to me. You know Scripture better than I do. Doesn't James 5:16 tell us that we are to confess our sins to one another? And in Matthew 9, verses 6 through 8, it says that God gave the authority on earth to forgive sins to men. It doesn't say God gave the authority on earth to forgive sins to just one man, Jesus Christ, but it says He gave this authority to men, plural. Could you explain those passages to me? Why would God give the authority on earth to forgive sins to men if we are supposed to confess our sins to God alone? And take them to Matthew 9, verses 6 through 8, read it to them and say, what does that mean? And when they start trying to explain those very Catholic verses, pay close attention to what they say, because it isn't going to be very cohesive or very consistent.
In the next program in this series, I'll give you several questions you can ask non-Catholic Christians that will cause them a lot of problems in terms of being able to answer them, answer those questions in a logically consistent and scripturally consistent way.

0: Okay. Today I've talked about the ignorant Catholic strategy. I don't know, but I will find out and get back to you. And I've talked about being offensive without being offensive. We're out of time for today, but we'll pick up with more of this second strategy, and I'll give you a lot more examples of how to use it next time. But before we go, let's see how the situation Caitlin found herself in at the top of the show could have been different if she had employed the ignorant Catholic strategy that we talked about today. See you next time.
1: You gotta admit, let's come clean. You Catholics believe in a lot of weird, like, cultish things. Like we were talking about in Bible study, was it you guys worship Mary?
2: Yeah.
1: And then people have been dead for like 18,000 years.
2: Yeah,
1: and
2: you confess your sins to a man.
1: Confess your sins to a man. Where's that in the Bible?
2: Yeah, and the Pope, you know that I can't answer these while we're at a gym. But I'll tell you what. I don't have the answers in front of me right now, but I'll find them and I will get back to you. Does that sound good?
1: Fair enough.
2: All right, now let's start running our mouths and start running some laps, okay?
3: Okay.
2: Okay. All right.
4: So when the angel Gabriel came to Mary, he said, "Hail, full of grace." And if she's gonna be the vessel of the Lord, then she can't have sin.
1: I guess I never really listened to Caitlin before, but she does present some pretty convincing arguments. I guess I'll have to talk to my pastor.

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11: The bottom line is, without Joseph Gregorich, there would be no cause for canonization.
12: For over 40 years, he spent time obtaining documents, compiling those documents, translating them, really risking his life to get the documents that he knew he needed to be able to provide the full scope of Bishop Berega's life and ministry.
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4: Family, a prayer that we pray together is a powerful prayer. So please pray together with me our EWTN family prayer. Today we pray for grandparents. Lord Jesus, Son of Mary, and grandson of Joachim and Anne, we praise you. We pray for your blessing upon all grandparents today, so that they may be a source of strength and support for their children and grandchildren. Help them to be models of faith, leading their descendants closer to you by word and example. Let these years be a very fruitful time for their own souls and those of their family members. Continue to use them, dear Jesus, to plant, to build up, and to restore. Amen.
5: Behold the Lamb of God, who takes away the sins of the world. Take this, all of you, and eat of it, for this is my body, which will be given up for you. Take this, all of you, and drink from it, for this is the chalice of my blood, this

0: In the name of the Father, and of the Son, and of the Holy Spirit.
1: Amen.
0: The grace of our Lord Jesus Christ, and the love of God, and the communion of the Holy Spirit be with you all.
1: And with your spirit.
0: Brothers and sisters, let us acknowledge our sins, and so prepare ourselves to celebrate the sacred mysteries. I confess
1: to Almighty God,
0: and to you, my brothers and sisters, that I have greatly sinned in my thoughts and in my words,
1: in what I have done,
0: and in what I have failed to do, through my fault, through my fault, through my most grievous fault. Therefore I ask Blessed Mary, ever Virgin, all the angels and saints, and you, my brothers and sisters, to pray for me to the Lord our God. May Almighty God have mercy on us, forgive us our sins, and bring us to everlasting life.
1: Amen.

Let us pray. Impart to your servants, we pray, O Lord, the gift of heavenly grace, that the feast of the Nativity of the Blessed Virgin may bring deeper peace to those for whom the birth of her Son was the dawning of salvation. Through our Lord Jesus Christ, your Son, who lives and reigns with you in the unity of the Holy Spirit,

A reading from the book of the prophet Micah. The Lord says, "You, Bethlehem Ephrathah, too small to be among the clans of Judah, from you shall come forth for me one who is to be ruler in Israel, whose origin is from of old, from ancient times. Therefore, the Lord will give them up until the time when she who is to give birth has born, and the rest of his brethren shall return to the children of Israel. He shall stand firm and shepherd his flock by the strength of the Lord, in the majestic name of the Lord his God. And they shall remain, for now his greatness shall reach to the ends of the earth. He shall be peace." Verbum Domini.

0: The book of the genealogy of Jesus Christ, the son of David, the son of Abraham. Abraham became the father of Isaac, Isaac the father of Jacob, Jacob the father of Judah and his brothers. Judah became the father of Perez and Zerah, whose mother was Tamar. Perez became the father of Hezron, Hezron the father of Ram, Ram the father of Amminadab, Amminadab became the father of Nahshon, Nahshon became the father of Salmon, Salmon the father of Boaz, whose mother was Rahab. Boaz became the father of Obed, whose mother was Ruth. Obed became the father of Jesse, Jesse the father of David the king. David became the father of Solomon, whose mother had been the wife of Uriah. Solomon became the father of Rehoboam, Rehoboam the father of Abijah, Abijah the father of Asaph, Asaph became the father of Jehoshaphat, Jehoshaphat the father of Joram, Joram the father of Uzziah, Uzziah became the father of Jotham, Jotham the father of Ahaz, Ahaz the father of Hezekiah, Hezekiah became the father of Manasseh, Manasseh the father of Amos, Amos the father of Josiah, Josiah became the father of Jeconiah and his brothers at the time of the Babylonian exile. After the Babylonian exile, Jeconiah became the father of Shealtiel, Shealtiel the father of Zerubbabel, Zerubbabel the father of Abiud, Abiud became the father of Eliakim, Eliakim the father of Asor, Asor the father of Zadok, Zadok became the father of Akim, Akim the father of Eliud, Eliud the father of Eleazar, Eleazar became the father of Mathan, Mathan the father of Jacob, Jacob the father of Joseph, the husband of Mary. Of her was born Jesus, who is called the Christ. Now this is how the birth of Jesus Christ came about. When his mother Mary was betrothed to Joseph, but before they lived together, she was found with child through the Holy Spirit. Joseph, her husband, since he was a righteous man, yet unwilling to expose her to shame, decided to divorce her quietly. Such was his intention when, behold, the angel of the Lord appeared to him in a dream and said, "Joseph, son of David, do not be afraid to take Mary, your wife, into your home, for it is through the Holy Spirit that this child has been conceived in her. She will bear a son, and you are to name him Jesus, because he will save his people from their sins." All this took place to fulfill what the Lord had said through the prophets. "Behold, the virgin shall be with child and bear a son, and they shall name him Emmanuel," which means God is with us.
1: Verbum Domini.

Today, the Church celebrates the Feast of the Nativity of the Blessed Virgin Mary, which is one of only three Nativity feasts in the liturgical calendar, along with our Lord and St. John the Baptist. And each Nativity feast highlights certain aspects of the work of salvation that God has wrought with the cooperation of holy men and women. And this feast of the Nativity

The Nativity of Our Lady not only celebrates the life of our Blessed Mother, but also gives due honor and praise to the Blessed Trinity, who has accomplished the work of salvation in and through such an exalted woman. The readings today remind us of God's presence and activity throughout the ages, even as humanity encounters the most troubling of times. And in the divine office for today's feast, one of the antiphons from morning prayer says, "When the Most Holy Virgin was born, the whole world was made radiant. Blessed is the branch, and blessed is the stem, which bore such holy fruit." And this antiphon suggests that not only is the holy fruit in this antiphon a reference to the Blessed Mother, but that the branch and stem from which this holy fruit grows is blessed as well. Naturally, we think of the saintly parents of the Virgin Mary, Joachim and Anne, who were dedicated to doing the will of the Lord our God, and who are recognized as saints in the Church. However, the ancestry of Mary is traced back through the centuries to notable figures who have, shall we say, checkered backgrounds, such as Abraham, Isaac, Jacob, Judah, and King David. And while each of these figures are revered for their role in salvation history, they are not without their own serious faults and sins. And yet it is through this imperfect lineage of sinful human beings that the Lord God brings forth the sinless Virgin Mary, a woman who is preserved entirely from all stain of sin from the moment of her conception. And this is a powerful testament to the power and greatness of God's love and mercy. We human beings have been capable of tremendous evil throughout the ages, and yet God is always faithful to his covenant, his covenantal promises. He never fails to restore us to his grace time and again. And upon closer examination of the ancestral lineage of Mary, we can find serious issues, if we wanted to, with each one of her ancestors. For instance, Abraham, the one who was called the father of many nations, had a slave as a concubine, whom he eventually sent into exile along with her son at the prompting of his wife, Sarah. Jacob deceived his father Isaac, thus usurping the birthright of his brother Esau. Judah conspired with his brothers against his younger brother Joseph to have him sold as a slave. King David committed adultery with Bathsheba, the wife of Uriah the Hittite, and arranged for Uriah to be killed during combat to conceal his sin. We could examine every name in the genealogy of Jesus in the gospel reading today for every single person mentioned and find many more occasions of grievous sin, acts of injustice, and signs of severe imperfection. So from a sheer human perspective, the lineage of the Blessed Virgin Mary is anything but holy, anything but blessed. And yet it is from the stem of this seriously flawed humanity that the Lord God has brought forth the holiest fruit imaginable, the Blessed Virgin Mary, through whom our Lord Jesus Christ becomes flesh and enters the world. It is because of our Lord and our Lady that their lineage can be called blessed. In fact, the birth of our Lord through the Blessed Virgin is foreshadowed in the writings of the prophets, especially in the first reading today from the prophet Micah. The prophet speaks of a ruler in Israel who will come from a tiny clan located in Bethlehem Ephrathah. And as we know from the story of the Nativity of our Lord, Bethlehem is the town in the southern kingdom of Judah where Our Lady gives birth to the Messiah, Jesus Christ. It is this ruler whose origin is from of old, from ancient times. And these words hint at the divine origin of this ruler who was born of a woman. And thus the lineage of Mary is blessed, not because of the merits of
the fallible

human beings who preceded her, but because of the awesome grace of salvation that the Lord has granted to humanity, despite our flaws or our sinfulness. And the church is inspired to give due honor and praise to God, who is faithful to his covenants and always fulfills his word, even when we are unfaithful. And although our Lord accomplishes his work of salvation despite our sinfulness, he desires that we willingly cooperate with his salvific mission, in imitation of Our Lady. He does not grant us his grace and mercy so that we might be free to continue a life of sin and selfishness, but that we might repent and become holy as he is holy. One of the most prominent teachings from the Second Vatican Council was the universal call to holiness. And this call is articulated in paragraph 39 of Lumen Gentium, where it says, "The church whose mystery is being set forth by this sacred synod is believed to be indefectibly holy. Indeed, Christ, the Son of God, who with the Father and the Spirit is praised as uniquely holy, loved the church as his bride, delivering himself up for her. He did this that he might sanctify her. He united her to himself as his own body and brought it to perfection by the gift of the Holy Spirit for God's glory. Therefore, in the church, everyone, whether belonging to the hierarchy or being cared for it, or being cared for by it, is called to holiness, according to the saying of the apostle, 'For this is the will of God, your sanctification.'" And here's the most important part for us as the Christian faithful. "However, this holiness of the church is unceasingly manifested and must be manifested in the fruits of grace which the Spirit produces in the faithful. It is expressed in many ways in individuals who in their walk of life tend toward the perfection of charity, thus causing the edification of others." And hence the grace of salvation that our Lord has won for us from the cross through the cooperation of the Blessed Virgin Mary has liberated us from sins that we might become holy in all our thoughts, words, and actions. We are called, as the Second Vatican Council says, to the perfection of charity, a deep love for God, and a willingness to render loving service to our neighbor. And through the Nativity of the Blessed Virgin Mary, we are reminded once again of the work that our Lord has accomplished for the salvation of humanity. And while we should never overlook sin or its detrimental effects, we continue to hope in the Lord, who has never abandoned us, even in our darkest moments. The Blessed Mother is a sign of God's profound love for us, a love that can transform us from the worst of sinners to the greatest of saints. And may we look to Our Lady as the model of the Church and imitate her virtues in our own daily life, so that the inherent holiness of the Church might shine through our own works of charity in service to our neighbor.

0: As we celebrate with joyful hearts the birth of the Virgin Mary, let us offer the Father our prayers and petitions.
1: That on this feast and every day, the Church may gather around Mary, the Mother of the Church, to sing the praises of her divine Son. We pray to the Lord.
2: Lord, hear our prayers.
1: That Mary, Queen of Heaven and Earth, will guide and protect our Holy Father in his work of proclaiming the good news of salvation to the entire world. We pray to the Lord.
2: Lord, hear our prayers.
1: That the prayers of the Mother of God may strengthen all mothers to follow her example of welcoming new life. We pray to the Lord.
2: Lord, hear our prayers.
1: For all families experiencing difficulties, that they may place their trust in God and seek Our Lady's intercession in their time of need. We pray to the Lord.
2: Lord, hear our prayers.
1: For the faithful departed, that they may soon be with God, our Blessed Mother, and all the angels and saints. We pray to the Lord.
2: Lord, hear our prayers.
0: We pray through the intercession of Our Lady for peace throughout the world, for an end to wars throughout the world, that the peace and justice of Christ might reign, and that world leaders might turn away from armed conflict and embrace diplomacy and dialogue. We pray it to the Lord.
2: Lord, hear our prayers.
0: Eternal Father, you delighted in the birth of Mary, the resplendent morning star, for in her you beheld the one chosen to be the mother of your beloved Son. Grant that we may imitate her virtues so as to live and die for love of you. We make our prayer through Christ our Lord.
2: Amen.

Pray, brothers and sisters, that my sacrifice and yours may be acceptable to God, the Almighty Father. As we celebrate with joy the Nativity of the Blessed Virgin Mary, we bring you our offerings, O Lord, and we humbly pray to be given strength by the humanity of your Son, who from her was pleased to take flesh, who lives and reigns forever and ever.

you thanks, Lord, Holy Father, Almighty and Eternal God, and to praise, bless, and glorify your name on the Nativity of the Blessed Ever Virgin Mary. For by the overshadowing of the Holy Spirit, she conceived your only begotten Son, and without losing the glory of virginity, brought forth.

To you, therefore, most merciful Father, we make humble prayer and petition through Jesus Christ, your Son, our Lord, that you accept and bless these gifts, these offerings, these holy and unblemished sacrifices, which we offer you firstly for your holy Catholic Church. Be pleased to grant her peace, to guard, unite, and govern her throughout the whole world, together with your servant Leo, our Pope, and Stephen, our Bishop, and all those who, holding to the truth, hand on the Catholic and Apostolic faith. Remember, Lord, your servants. And all gathered here whose faith and devotion are known to you, for them we offer you the sacrifice of praise that they offer it for themselves and all who are dear to them, for the redemption of their souls and hope of health and well-being, and paying their homage to you, the eternal God, living and true. In communion with those whose memory we venerate, especially the glorious ever-Virgin Mary, Mother of our God and Lord Jesus Christ, and blessed Joseph, her spouse, your blessed apostles and martyrs, Peter and Paul, Andrew, James, John, Thomas, James, Philip, Bartholomew, Matthew, Simon, and Jude, Linus, Cletus, Clement, Sixtus, Cornelius, Cyprian, Lawrence, Chrysogonus, John and Paul, Cosmas and Damian, and all your saints. We ask that through their merits and prayers, in all things may be defended by your protecting help. Therefore, Lord, we pray, graciously accept this oblation of our service, that of your whole family, order our days in your peace, and command that we be delivered from eternal damnation, and counted among the flock of those you have chosen. Be pleased, O God, we pray, to bless, acknowledge, and approve this offering in every respect, make it spiritual and acceptable, so that it may become for us the body and blood of your most beloved Son, our Lord Jesus Christ. On the day before he was to suffer, he took bread in his holy and venerable hands, and with eyes raised to heaven, to you, O God, his almighty Father, giving you thanks, he said the blessing, broke the bread, and gave it to his disciples, saying, "Take this, all of you, and eat of it, for this is my body, which will be given up for you."

In a similar way, when supper was ended, he took this precious chalice in his holy and venerable hands, and once more giving you thanks, he said the blessing, and gave the chalice to his disciples, saying, "Take this, all of you, and drink from it, for this is the chalice of my blood, the blood of the new and eternal covenant, which will be poured out for you and for many for the forgiveness of sins. Do this in memory of me."

Therefore, O Lord, as we celebrate the memorial of the Blessed Passion, the resurrection from the dead, and the glorious ascension into heaven of Christ, your Son, our Lord, we, your servants and your holy people, offer to your glorious majesty from the gifts that you have given us this pure victim, this holy victim, this spotless victim, the holy bread of eternal life, and the chalice of everlasting salvation. Be pleased to look upon these offerings with a serene and kindly countenance, and to accept them as once you were pleased to accept the gifts of your servant Abel the Just, the sacrifice of Abraham our father in faith, and the offering of your high priest Melchizedek, a holy sacrifice, a spotless victim. In humble prayer we ask you, Almighty God, command that these gifts be borne by the hands of your holy angel to your altar on high in the sight of your divine majesty, so that all of us who through this participation at the altar receive the most holy body and blood of your Son may be filled with every grace and heavenly blessing. Remember also, Lord, your servants who have gone before us the sign of faith and rest in the sleep of peace. Grant them, O Lord, we pray, and all who sleep in Christ a place of refreshment, light, and peace. To us also, your servants, who those sinners, hope in your abundant mercies. Graciously grant some share in fellowship with your holy apostles and martyrs, with John the Baptist, Stephen, Matthias, Barnabas, Ignatius, Alexander, Marcellinus, Peter, Felicity, Perpetua, Agatha, Lucy, Agnes, Cecilia, Anastasia, and all your saints. Admit us, we beseech you, into their company, not weighing our merits, but granting us your pardon through Christ our Lord. Through me, continue to make all these good things, O Lord. You sanctify them, fill them with life, bless them, and bestow them upon us.

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1: Domine nostri Dominus, qui in terris et tectum in

0: Behold, the Virgin will bear a son who will save his people from their sins.
1: For those who cannot now receive Jesus in the Blessed Sacrament, we offer the following prayer. O Jesus, since I cannot now receive Thee under the sacramental veil, I beseech Thee with a heart full of love and longing to come spiritually into my soul, through the Immaculate Heart of Thy Most Holy Mother, and abide with me forever, Thee in me, and I in Thee, in time and in eternity.

0: Let us pray. May your church exalt, O Lord, for you have renewed her with these sacred mysteries, as she rejoices in the nativity of the Blessed Virgin Mary, which was the hope and the daybreak of salvation for all the world, through Christ our Lord.
1: The Lord be with you.
2: And with your spirit.
1: Bow down for the blessing. May God, who through the childbearing of the Blessed Virgin Mary, willed in his great kindness to redeem the human race, be pleased to enrich you with his blessing. Amen. Amen. May you know always and everywhere the protection of her through whom you have been found worthy to receive the author of life. May you, who have devoutly gathered on this day, carry away with you the gifts of spiritual joys and heavenly rewards.
2: Amen.
1: And may the blessing of Almighty God, the Father, and the Son, and the Holy Spirit come down here and remain with you forever.
2: Amen.

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And do thou, O Prince of the heavenly host, by the power of God, cast into hell Satan and all the evil spirits who prowl about the world seeking the ruin of souls. Amen.

Prayer for vocations. God our Father, who wills that all men be saved and come to the knowledge of your truth, we beg you to send laborers into your harvest and grant them grace to speak your word with all boldness, so that your word may spread and be glorified, and all nations may know you, the only God, and him whom you have sent, Jesus Christ, your Son, our Lord. Amen. Our Lady, Queen of the Americas, Mary, Mother of the Franciscan Missionaries of the Eternal Word, pray for us.

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1: One who lives in love lives in God. And God lives in him.
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6: Don't miss the opportunity.
7: Well, hi there. Those of you that are listening must be heroic, because I understand everybody tonight's going to be watching baseball. And I feel sorry for the poor guy who has to stand up there. He must be so nervous for fear he strikes out. Is that right? What's he supposed to do tonight? Huh? He's supposed to hit a home run. I feel sorry for him right now, because it must be tremendous pressure. And you wonder why we put ourselves under that kind of pressure for I don't know what. That's why I failed in being a drum majorette, because I always rooted for both sides. I was there 1 year and they took me out. Well, I feel anybody could run that fast with all those men after him deserved a clap or something. And nobody quite understood, you know, why I was so happy when the opposite side had a touchdown. And I probably went wrong. But I don't know. I guess I'm not for sports. But I just hoped at some point you could see somebody on the field making the sign of the cross. Just to ask God's help. He wants to help us in everything, whether it's football, baseball, or whatever it is. What an example that would be if this man, have they started yet? They have? What an example, though, he would be if before he got up to bat, he would just make the sign of the cross. You know, that happened. I told you this, but maybe tonight when baseball, right? I'm on the wrong sport. Doesn't really matter, though, sport. When this little guy called me up and he said, would you pray I'd make a home run tonight? We lost every game this year. I said, oh, really? And I explained to him that God does honor in whatever prayer you make. Because he had come about a week before with his mother, and he told me his sad story about losing every game. And at that time, I said to him, look, the next time you get up to bat, you say, Jesus, hit that ball. And he looked at me, as kids do, and he said, does that work? I said, of course it works. Sure works. Well, I forgot about it, see. So he calls me up.

up, and he asked if I remembered him. I said, "Oh yeah." He said, "Mother Angelica, I hit a home run." I said, "You did?" He said, "Yeah." I got up there and I said, "Jesus, hit that ball." And they never found it. I said, "Oh boy, Jesus must have hit that ball." And they won the game. So I wish I'd have known this man and said to him, "Look, if you're after some record, why don't you let Jesus help you with it?" I say, "Jesus, hit that ball." And that reminds me of Our Lady today, because we can't even imagine Our Lady's holiness. It boggles your mind. If somebody were to say to me, "Mother, I'd like to hire you for this, what do you ask?" And I thought, "Oh, nothing very much. A penny every minute, doubled." That wouldn't sound much. 1 cent, 2 cents, 4 cents, 8 cents, 16 cents. Oh, wow, now we got something, huh? An enormous salary that no one could pay. Well, Our Lady did that with grace. And grace doubled, tripled, whatever, every instant of her life. So we cannot even imagine a creature, a human being, so holy. So why would she need that? She was destined by God to be the mother of the Son of God, the second person of the Most Holy Trinity, the Divine Word. This network is named after the Eternal Word. I was told by many in the beginning not to name it Eternal Word. Yeah. It was because Eternal Word I got in all this trouble, so I thought I got to name it Eternal Word. But you see, everybody that mentions this network is forced to say the Eternal Word, like it or not. Atheists, agnostics, everybody has to say Eternal Word. But our dear lady, you see, didn't know she was going to be the mother of God, but she had to know God in a special way, because she was not like Eve. She's the new Eve, the new Eve. And she never faltered and never sinned. Now, some people object to that because they want Our Lady to have sinned like they do. Then she would have been unworthy of being the mother of the Most High. You say, why? Would you expect the Lord God, Father, to design a tabernacle for his Son that was spotted? In the Old Testament, you could not even sacrifice a spot on a lamb. That lamb had to be absolutely, totally perfect before you slaughtered it for Passover. Perfect. Any blemish, out it went. And so you really don't expect our sweet mother to have a blemish of even an imperfection on her soul, do you? No. Never once would she or could she have been in the power of God's enemy. Or she would be unworthy, huh? You know, the great Michelangelo painting the Sistine Chapel took so long. And the Pope would come along and he'd say, "When will it end?" And Michelangelo said, "When I'm finished." And then the Pope had the nerve to charge him rent for it, for his little house, while he was doing it. So the poor man, you know, he's up there in the corners, way beat, where nobody could see. And he took time and time and time with it. And another cardinal walked, they said, "Why are you taking so much time? I can't even see it from here." And Michelangelo said, "God sees it." Oh, now, you know, if you ever gone to your

especially Spain, Italy, France, Germany. They have such intricate work that took 100 years. None of us here would have the patience. We wouldn't even be alive. Probably 4 generations passed before they ever got through with whatever architect began this building. I wouldn't like that, see. If I began, I want to see it finished. I'm not doing too hot right now. But my whole being would say, I want this finished. Well, the Jewish race waited a long time, hundreds of years, for this moment today to happen. But a lot happened before this moment. Her Immaculate Conception was so awesome because she never had the slightest blemish of sin. And when people built these cathedrals, they were perfect. They took years and years and years and didn't have the equipment we have today. They had tiny little saws. They'd go back and forth for days and days and days to cut a piece of marble that big. Now, if man went through all that to build a basilica or a cathedral, what do you think God the Father would do to build this tabernacle into which his Son would be incarnate, go through a whole 9 months in awesome purity? Had to be. That's why I wonder why so many of you think bad thoughts about this whole thing. It can't be that God would have to be in some vehicle, some instrument that was dirty, dusty, evil. That doesn't make any sense, does it, huh? And it's because we don't have a concept of the holiness of God that we don't understand why he would need someone like Mary. See, you got to think of that. Read the Old Testament and you'll find out. When our Lord told Solomon and all the rest of them why and what he wanted in that temple, well, do you know they built that temple without a sound? Everything was prepared ahead of time, and very quietly, the slaves had to be very quiet. And when they would put one stone upon another, it was in total silence. And it was so pegged that you didn't have to. Not even a hammer was used, because they were so aware of the awesomeness of God. You know, I wish we had some of that today. When I see so many pictures of people using chalices and ciboriums that are crystal, what does that mean? It means it better. Glass is glass. And crystal may be more expensive. It's not worthy of God, though. You see, we don't care for that anymore. Doesn't matter what we use for him. But see, if you look at the Immaculate Conception and you look at some of the vessels you see today for Mass, that doesn't go at all. God was so strict about his Son's future mother. She had to be totally, absolutely sinless and never sin during her lifetime. We don't even, many times you see when I'm traveling, they don't even purify. They don't seem like they care what happens to the precious blood. That you can't read your scriptures. You can't look at Our Lady and justify any of that. You say, well, we're going to give the money to the poor. Applesauce. You haven't given any money to the poor since you graduated. Don't give me that stuff you're giving. Give your money to the poor. Well, let me see you give it. But I don't care. It's the poor who do the right thing for the Lord. They'll sacrifice for their Lord.
We're not dealing with a human being or a senator or a president or a king or a queen. We are sure that our kings and queens are dressed lavishly and possess tremendous wealth. We'll give our God glass. Oh, that's not going to work. Mm-mm. Look at Mary. The father thought so much of his son, he would never allow his son to be born of anyone who's not absolutely perfect and holy. And the angel here who spoke to her in St. Luke's Gospel, he said he went and said to her, "Rejoice, Mary, full of grace." Now, what does that mean? Proves my point. Full of God. St. Peter says that grace is a divine participation in the very nature of God. That's what happens at communion. That's why at Holy Communion, you cannot go with grave sin on your soul. It's a grave, grave sin to do that. You add sin upon sin. You can't do that. Mm-mm. On the news tonight, Mr. Arroyo is going to tell you about a new birth abortion pill. Now women can perform their own abortions. And you know the strange thing, that we are so accustomed to the worst kind of sin that we don't even see it. We're blind, see? We're blind. Now you compare that with Our Lady and what the Father had to do to give her that prerogative, that grace, to be totally, absolutely sinless. Now can we compare what the Father wants and what we do? You say, "Well, I'm not the Immaculate Conception." I'm glad you know that. But see, when we speak of God, we're talking about not a creature, we're talking about God. Holy, awesome, omnipotent, omnipresent, transcendent, above all his creatures. Omnipresent. Always where you are, there he is, see? And we live under illusions that nobody sees us. Oh, hey, I got news for you. The eyes of God are always there. Why? Because he wants you to be holy. Holy, holy. Oh, we won't be as holy as Our Lady. But our Lord did say something, didn't he? When they said, "Your mother's outside waiting for you," he wanted to tell us something important. "He who does the will of my Father is my mother, brother, and sister." Wow. Every time you go to communion, you just don't receive a piece of bread. That's the body, blood, soul, and divinity of Jesus. What a great gift from God. But when the angel said, "Full of grace," it proves, without question, that there was never a stain of original sin upon her. Otherwise, she could not say, "Full of grace." See? Our Lord didn't even want his precursor to be born with sin. So what did he do? He sends his son's mother and Jesus in the womb of Mary, a matter of days, to sanctify John, so that he was born without sin. Not conceived without sin, but born without sin. Even the one who was to precede Jesus has to be sinless, at least at his birth. And God has such mercy on all of us. He gave us his mother to be our mother.
We don't understand that one, do we? But it's true. Mary is our mother. And I could go to her any time and ask her for anything. If it's not good, she's like all mothers. She's not going to pray for us. Because she loves me. She loves you. And she wants so much for us to make our life worthwhile. That we make our life something that God wants from us, and that's holiness. I always thank our Lord for the Father, for Jesus, and for the angels. Because neither one, neither Mary or the angels, ever offended God, and they're both creatures. That's why I love the angels so much. They never once said no to God. I can't say that. I wish I could. But I can't say that. Probably neither can you. But those creatures are mine. Jesus gave me his mother. And when I was conceived, he gave me one of those awesome angels to be with me all my life. See, so I am in the presence of an angel that never sinned, never offended God. Although I can't say that, I am so happy there's one of those creatures that's mine. I'm sure I give him a hard time. I'm sure my angel has said 100 times, oh God, there she goes again. I know, I can feel it in my bones. And even my vice presidents, if I come in with that look, like, do I have a good idea for the rest of you? I got a new project. And I know from the looks on their faces, oh, they wish they hadn't gotten up this morning. I know they'll do it, but still, you know. But our sweet mother never did what I do. Never. She was always there for Jesus. Now here is a sentence. She believed, you see, we don't believe. When she asked the angel how this would come about, he said, the Holy Spirit will come upon you. And the child will be holy. He will cover you, the Spirit will cover you with his shadow. And the child will be called Son of God. Well, if you look at Our Lady, you begin to see the truth and the faith she had. First of all, she was not to tell Joseph, and she didn't. She comes back after 6 months, and it's pretty obvious there's something there. Poor Joseph doesn't know what to do. He decides to put her away privately because he loved her so much. Then the angel appeared to him and said, no, you don't need to do that. And you wonder, what did he do? You know, what did Joseph do? How did he feel? How did he go in that room and face Our Lady? Ooh, talk about embarrassed. And she knew all the time how he felt. But she was silent about it. See? She thought the Father will take care. Do you and I have that kind of confidence in God? You know what I admired? A lot of things I admire about Our Lady. The one is at the further cross. She had no idea where she would bury Jesus. Nobody revealed to her. She walked with her son through that terrible agony and passion. She saw him died. She saw these people taking him down for the cross. Now what? Her faith never failed her. She knew the Father would take care. Here he comes. Gave her his own tomb.

0: to put Jesus. See, this kind of woman is so obvious. A woman not only of great faith and trust, but a sinless one. There's nobody I know, the whole world, past, present, and future, who could stand beneath the cross that their son was being crucified on for no reason. No reason. And not be bitter, angry. But which, could you do that? No, only the sinless one. The one that God preserved from sin. Had nothing to do, she didn't merit that. Our Lady didn't merit. It was a gift from God. The beautiful thing about Mary is she never forgot. That's the essence of her deep humility. It took a humble woman to run into Egypt, running away from a terrible, terrible king in a strange place. She never lost her faith. She never lost the sight of God in everything that happened to her. That must have been hard. And when they traveled, it was very hot in the afternoon, very cold in the evening. And they didn't run into Egypt with everything they needed. They ran in the middle of the night. The only warmth Jesus could have had would have been from the warm arms of Our Lady, who must have been very cold herself, and Joseph. What did he think? His faith in his sweet mother and his God never wavered. You and I would have said, hey, if this is the Son of God, why are we running away? Our faith wavers. You know that? I know that. The least thing, it does not go our way, our faith wavers. Wavers. Then they come back, now what? Now you have to watch where he's going to live. All through Our Lady's life, she had one great trial after another. Never wavered, see? That's one reason it was absolutely necessary Our Lady be conceived and born without original sin. Why? Because she would never had the grace to endure these terrible, terrible trials. She never would. She couldn't. If you notice in the lives of the saints, they endured a lot. Unbelievable. Heroic. Especially the saints up in the upper part of our country. Isaac Job. St. Bartholomew was flayed alive. They had to have special grace. They had a special union with God to endure. That's one reason Our Lady had to have this Immaculate Conception, is because she could never offend God. He would never live with her 30 years. If she at any time belonged to his enemy, that doesn't make any sense, does it, huh? We have a call. Hello?
1: Hi, Mother.
0: Hi.
1: I have a question about baptism.
0: Yoo-hoo.
1: Yeah, I'm here.
0: I can't hear you, dear.
1: I'm here.
0: I know you're there, but I can't hear you.
1: Okay.
0: Ah, there you are.
1: I got a question about baptism.
0: Okay.
1: I was reading chapter 3 in Matthew today, and it talks about baptism in water and baptism with the Holy Spirit and with fire. Mm-hmm. And I wanted to know the difference between both and how you know you've got the baptism of the Holy Spirit. And if you don't, how do you get it? Mm-hmm.
0: Well, baptism of the Holy Spirit is baptism, period. When you're baptized in the church, the Catholic Church, or any church for that matter, we hold all real baptisms if they were legitimate and real. But when you're baptized, your whole being, all your faculties change. It's just no longer what they were. And that's through the power of the Holy Spirit. When you're baptized, it's not an initiation. It's not that you belong to this big club. Baptism means that the Father, the Son, and the Holy Spirit come and live in you. I mean, that's awesome. So you are baptized in water. It is through the water and the priests, the altar Christus, that the Spirit comes and lives in you. But he's not alone. He brings with him the Father, the Son, and the Spirit. And all three persons live in you. And then when you're confirmed, that presence is made more active. And you receive something else. You receive the seven gifts of the Holy Spirit. Why? You need them. At confirmation, you receive the fear of the Lord. It's a filial love for God as Father. You receive piety, that relationship between the Father and you. You receive fortitude, the gift to persevere in your lifetime. You receive the gift of counsel. That's discernment. You got to discern every day in your life, whether you're dealing with the Holy Spirit, the evil spirit, or the human spirit. If you don't discern, you're going to be in trouble. And then you receive three contemplative gifts. See, these are active gifts. And that's knowledge. So you understand, how many people understand the one thing necessary? Today, tonight, baseball is the only necessary thing. Okay. What is the one thing necessary? That I know, love, and serve God. It's a kind of detachment from the things of the world. Then comes understanding. I just can't read this book like a newspaper. I got to know it. I got to understand what I'm reading. That's a gift of understanding. Then there's the greatest gift of all. It's wisdom. Wisdom is not being smart, Alec. Wisdom is to know and share in the very wisdom of God. So you don't see things the way people see them through only human eyes. You see them through supernatural eyes. All that is gifts of the Holy Spirit. It isn't something you can get by doing anything. It's something that comes to you directly from God at baptism and confirmation. If you're not baptized, then I take instructions. If you are baptized, you cannot be baptized again. So there's no use soaking yourself in a river somewhere. You're only going to get wet. I can guarantee you nothing else is going to happen. You're either baptized or you're not. You can't get baptism five times. Once and that's it. So that's how it works. I hope you have all of it. We have another call. Hello?
2: Yes, Mother.
0: Where are you from?
2: I'm from Kansas City.
0: And what is your question?
2: Actually, I have a story and a question. In August of this year, my brother went into a coma, and on the day, the feast of Our Lady of Mount Carmel, we put a brown scapular on him. When he woke up, the first thing he said was he saw a black figure and that the Blessed Mother had snatched him, and he was to turn his life around. It's been 33 years. My brother finally went to confession and to communion. Wow. And I just wonder why our kids aren't being given this blessed gift from the Blessed Mother, the scapular.
0: Yeah.
2: It's hardly known.
0: Well, honey, I think the scapular went away of all things like so many devotions, which is one of the most unfortunate things that ever happened. It's not a scrupulosity. It's not a superstition. It's something our ladies ask for. The scapular is just a tiny little cloth that's been blessed special, and we wear it. Why? It's a protection. And Our Lady has put a lot of graces and gifts along with that. And I don't know why. One day I think, if that warning ever comes, there won't be enough scapulars in this world. I think you're already going to have to be scared to death again to get them. Now this rosary doesn't seem like much. Really made out of glass. But you know what Our Lady said about this rosary? Every rosary. That the whole world would change if everybody said it. Now what is it? Tell me, what is this rosary that it should change the world? The whole world. Well, I don't know. It's the life of Jesus, I know. It's a mini scripture. And I pray it every day. I don't need to have to know why or how it's going to work. If my mother said, say it, I'm going to say it. Isn't that simple? Why do you have to know why? But see, our Lord and our Lady put such, your brother got a grace, a big grace. And I'm glad you said it, because a lot of people don't know the power of the scapular. Now we have another call. Hello?
3: Hello, Sister Angelica.
0: Yes, where are you
3: from? I'm Ann from Chicago.
0: Good.
3: And Sister, I want to ask you about our tabernacles that are being changed to the side altars and to the on the side. We don't even see them. Why can our Pope demand our churches to bring back our tabernacles to the center altar? Sister, I am so upset. Why don't we do something about it?
0: Well, that's a big question. I don't know myself. I think sometimes those who wanted to make all kind of changes in the beginning, the last 35, 40 years, made them. I don't think anybody understood why. One of the reasons was that if it's a lot of people talk in there, the tabernacle should be put on the side. Well, I don't know why you talk at church in the first place. That doesn't make sense. I never understood, and I wish I could answer you. But see, if I went to your house, I would expect you in it. Does that make sense to you, Mr. and Mrs. Wolf? If I came to your house, would you be in it? Huh? You would? Wouldn't that be strange if I walked in your house and you lived outside in the porch? Huh? How would you feel about that? And if I went to you on that porch or out about 10 feet in a little shack, and I said, why are you out here? And you would say to me, because I don't want to distract you when you live in my house. I say, what? But I came to your house to see you. Oh, but you would enjoy my house if it was empty. Why? Well, then you'd have the whole house to yourself. But I don't want the house. I want to see you. See, when you analyze this kind of change, but the Holy See never changed. I'm sure the Holy Father would like it changed. And I think more and more churches are doing that. But remember this little thing I just told you. When you go to God's house, you have a right to see God. Why else would you be there? All this community stuff is, I can go to the grocery store and have community. A lot of people there with a lot of food. And I got to pay. I got to leave something there. Just like church, you got to leave something, right? But I don't go to the grocery store to see God. You say, well, now, wait a minute, angelic ghost, God is everywhere. Oh, I know that. God is in everyone.

0: Well, I buy that too. At least in some, it's by grace, others' essence, or they wouldn't exist, because they're full of sins. When I go to God's house, at least it says church. I want to see God. Now you say he's on the side. See if I can think of what is the side of your house? Anybody know the side of your house? Does anybody walk into the side of your house? Oh, well, let's see. What could be the living room? No, that wouldn't be the living room. Ah, the kitchen. No. Oh, the spare room. Now, I walk in your house, I'm going right to the spare room. I say, what's wrong with you? Did you not build this house for God? Did you not build this house for yourself? Why are you living in the spare room? Now, it may be a little bit simple. I enjoy being simple. I don't want to know all these complicated reasons for changing the tabernacle, as if he's in the way. Oh, I know. Everybody talks now after Mass. Well, then talk in the side room. Talk outside where you got him now. See, if we could switch that around, that'd be good, huh? You put God outside because you want him to be quiet. But why aren't you quiet? He's always quiet. You know what amazes me about God? A priest can put him wherever he wants to put him. He never says a word. If he can be with you, he'll go wherever they put him. I have a sneaking suspicion, though, that the Eternal Father is not at all happy with where you put him. That's his son, and he wants his son up front. Well, I know I didn't answer your question. I only made it worse. But I think it is worse. When I come to your house, I'd like to be in the living room or the kitchen with you. That's why I came. And so it is with God. We put our tabernacle in, Blessed Sacrament, in the center. And we got a lot of flack out of it. I don't care about flack. I will do anything to keep him where he should be. I want you to see him when you walk in our chapel. I don't want you to see anybody else. I want you to see him. Nothing else is worth going into, is it? So I couldn't answer your question. I don't think it's right myself. But in this house, that happens to be his house, when you walk in the door, there he is. We have another call. Hello?
1: Hi, Mother.
0: Hi.
1: Hi. I'm from Illinois, Mother. I have a question for you. I make little chaplet rosaries, and I give them away to people.
0: Good.
1: I also give them the instructions on how to say the rosary correctly. And some people tell me, no, I don't need those. I don't say the Apostles' Creed or the Glory Be's or the Mysteries. I just say the Our Father. So I tell them, that's not the rosary, and you need to say it right if you want it to get up to heaven. Could you comment on that, Mother?
0: Well, I think anything that's made for us to say and okayed by the church, we ought to say it the way it is. That's that self-will we have, a little bit lazy, too. We don't want to say the whole rosary. What are you missing? A cradle, an Our Father, and three Hail Marys. What's that take? Let's see. 3 minutes? 3 minutes? Four? If you pray slow, 5 minutes? You don't have a beginning. Why? You don't have to say it if you're going through all 15 decades. You just go right on, you see. I think it's just the nature of the world today. We don't mind being obedient, but we don't want to be obedient the whole way. You know, my sweet mother always had to say no.

before she said yes. I said, would you do this? No. Well, I never said anything, but I knew she'd do it. She just felt good saying no. I can't remember a time she didn't do it. I'd say, drink your tea. No. I'd go outside the room, peek around the corner, she's drinking her tea. Some people are like that. They just have to say no, and then they do it. Now, our Lord knew that. He said there was a man who had two sons, and he said to both, go out into the field. The one said, yes, I'll go, but he never went. The other one said, no, but he went. Now, the strange thing about this is, the Lord said to him, who did the Father's will? The one who went. Now, he was grumpy about it. He said, no, he's just one of these people has to say no. I don't pay attention to them because I know they're going to do it. Makes them feel good to be in control, even though they're not. They just don't want to admit it. Some of your kids do that. Go put out the garbage. No. First thing you know, you hear the door open and out's the garbage. He said, what's wrong with this kid? Don't worry about him. He has to say no. He'll do it. He'll do it. In time, he'll say yes. That's our poor human nature. But you have to know that the rosary, see, there's the Mass. There's no substitute for Mass. There is the divine office next to Mass, and there's the rosary. You can think of 1,000 prayers. None is as powerful as the rosary. In the life of Vincent de Paul, he went, he heard this man was dying and he refused to go to confession. So he went and tried to convert him. And he said, don't you know if you don't repent, you lose your soul? And the man said, I want to lose my soul. Oh, he was angry and hateful. Well, Vincent de Paul went and got everybody in that hospital and they said, we're going to say the rosary for him. So he repents. Well, before the rosary was finished, Our Lady appears to this man and showed him Jesus crucified. He began to cry, and he cried and cried and cried, and he repented. See, and his soul was saved. All the words of a holy man like Vincent de Paul did nothing for him. Made him more angry. But the power of the rosary brought about a great miraculous conversion. See? You say, why? Don't ask me. I don't know why. God has designed it so. And God designs great power upon small requests. God doesn't ask us to do impossible things. Small requests. I know from here, from the last 16, 17 years, I know for sure that great miracles have depended upon us saying yes to a small, small inspiration. So small that we could have just pushed it aside as nothing. That's the awesomeness of God. The awesome. I believe if every Catholic in this country, how many million? That's 60 million. That's over 25% of this whole country is Catholic. If we all said the rosary for a month, every day, all 60 million, I think this way the Lord would turn this country around. But somehow all of us think it's just either too much or too insignificant. In either way, in either case, we won't say it. So, God gives great rewards for small sacrifices. If I were you, if you're going to say the rosary every day, I hope you will, say it from the beginning. Another 2 minutes is not going to hurt you. Because that's the way Our Lady designed it.
It's changed through the years. Doesn't matter. That's how it is now, right now. So, and remember, we can think of the mysteries as we go along because we love Jesus and Mary.

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1: A champion for forgotten children, Father Edward Flanagan believed that every child deserves a home. 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At Fatima, Our Lady urged the world to find refuge in her Immaculate Heart. 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Encounter the peace and grace of Fatima. Holy Mass on the anniversary of Our Lady of Fatima,
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4: Hello, I'm Johnette Williams. Millions knew his face, millions heard his voice, and thousands came into the Catholic faith through his influence. Archbishop Fulton J. Sheen was one of the most gifted Catholic evangelists of the 20th century. What made him so effective and dynamic? 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That's Women of Grace. 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
5: Journey to see the very last home of the Virgin Mary. Christians were seen not just as odd, but as a threat. I finally made it nearly 200 feet underground in what was once a hidden, rock-hewn, cross-shaped church. So a 4th century Catholic bishop from right here in Myra became the world's most cherished and recognizable gift giver. The bishops knew a council was needed, but it was Constantine who called them here to Nicaea. The mission was risky, yet for those willing to listen, it carried the power

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3: In the history of the church in the United States, the founding of the Catholic colony of Maryland holds a very special place. On March 25, 1634, two small ships, the Ark and the Dove, landed at St. Clement's Island in southern Maryland. It was the start of the colony of Maryland, named in honor of Queen Henrietta Maria, wife of King Charles I of England. On board were the colony's first settlers, led by the Catholic nobleman Leonard Calvert. From its start, Maryland was a haven for Catholics who had long suffered brutal persecution in England, but the Calverts wanted to create a place where all people could live and worship freely. In 1649, Maryland passed the Act Concerning Religion, one of the first laws in the New World guaranteeing religious tolerance. Sadly, the dream would not last. Starting in 1654, Puritans worked to overthrow the colonial government of Maryland. In the end, the Calverts were expelled and Maryland declared a royal colony. The new regime repealed the Act of Toleration, outlawed the Catholic faith, and decreed that Anglicanism was now the official religion of state. Catholics had few freedoms until the American Revolution. Still, Maryland stands as a testament to Catholic determination in America, and the call for religious freedom resonates even today.
4: Welcome to Catholic Blitz. I'm Father John Trigilio of the Diocese of Harrisburg, Pennsylvania, joined by my dear friend, Father Ken Briganti of the Diocese of Metuchen, New Jersey. And Father Ken, you have 60 seconds to answer this question. Must a person be awake to receive the anointing of the sick? Go.
5: When I first saw that, I'm glad it said anointing of the sick. I thought maybe they were talking about one of my sermons on Sunday Mass. For anointing of the sick, no, if you're in the hospital and you're going in and you're anointing them because they are in very dangerous or critical condition, you can certainly go ahead and anoint them. Obviously, for Holy Communion, they need to be awake. But for the sacrament of anointing of the sick and giving them the apostolic pardon also with that, certainly they do not have to be awake. Go ahead and give the sacrament out.
4: Wow, that was excellent. 26 seconds to go. Well, please come back for more Catholic Blitz.

0: I asked the Lord today, "What should I write?" A sister who had died 2 months ago came to me. I saw her in a terrible condition. Her face was burning red and painfully distorted. She looked so bad, I did not know if she came from purgatory or hell.
1: Please pray for this poor soul that you have seen. She is in great need of your mercy.
0: Yes, Lord. 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Finally, after a while, she appeared no longer in her great suffering and pain, but looked beautiful in a radiant light with her eyes filled with incredible joy. She urged me never to stop praying for the souls in purgatory, especially telling me to offer the Mass for her and the Holy Rosary.

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1: I'm Veronica Budo in Washington, D.C. Tonight on EWTN News Nightly, rising prices. Oil prices surge after Iran-backed Houthi rebels launched a wave of attacks against Saudi Arabia. A look at how bad it could get. Canada hits back.
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1: Retaliatory tariffs kick in today. We'll tell you how it will impact your wallet. Campus Catholicism, Harvard's Catholic chaplain explains why the church is having a remarkable surge of interest. Plus, Our Lady of Good Counsel, Pope Leo XIV, placed a golden rose at the feet of Mary in an ancient Marian sanctuary. We'll tell you the meaning behind the gesture. These stories and more tonight.
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1: Thank you for being with us on the Nativity of the Blessed Virgin Mary. Our top story tonight. President Donald Trump says Iran has no chance of getting a nuclear weapon. He made those comments today while addressing a 9/11 25th anniversary remembrance ceremony. The president updated those in attendance on how he believes the war against Iran is going. Earlier today, an Iran proxy attacked a U.S. ally in the region. In addition, Iran says the aggressors will be brought to complete regret. White House correspondent Owen Jensen reports tonight. Owen.
4: Veronica, good evening to you. Let's begin tonight with this update taking place right now. We're hearing from different outlets various reports that the U.S. has targeted today Iranian tankers near Karg Island. We're awaiting more details on that. So right now, let's start with those comments from President Trump earlier today.
5: On the ellipse just south of the White House, President Donald Trump reinforces his reasoning for attacking Iran.
6: We're right now fighting because we have a certain nation that wanted a nuclear weapon. They were very close to getting it.
5: The U.S., he says, has really taken it to Iran.
6: And they've been punished greatly.
5: Regarding the U.S. naval blockade.
6: The blockade has been so powerful, so effective.
5: But just today, Houthi attacks on Saudi Arabia ignited fires at several oil facilities and wounded dozens of people. The attack threatening to further destabilize the region and impact the global economy. Heading to South America, Secretary of State Marco Rubio responded to the Houthi attacks, telling reporters,
7: The Houthis in many ways are agents and proxies of the Iranians. I think behind some of this is clearly the Iranian hand. The U.S. has a very strong defensive military relationship with Saudi Arabia. And we're watching those events very closely.
5: Also being watched very closely, gas prices. The war in Iran has cost American households $770 each in increased fuel costs. That's according to a new cost analysis from Brown University. On Truth Social, the president posts, oil prices will drop precipitously, like everything else is dropping, but more, when we win the war with Iran. $3 a gallon, but ultimately below $2 a gallon. It will all happen quickly, and Iran will never have a nuclear weapon. But House Democratic leader Hakeem Jeffries writes, Americans paid record-high gas prices on Labor Day. Republicans promised to lower costs. Their reckless war of choice in Iran and the Trump tariffs have instead made life way more expensive. They are all unfit to govern.
4: And in another attempt to isolate Tehran, today the Trump administration imposed additional sanctions on Iran's aviation industry. At the White House, Owen Jensen, EWTN News Nightly.
1: Let's bring in Tom Closa, the chief energy advisor to Gulf Oil and a longtime energy market analyst. Tom, great to have you with us.
8: Nice to be here.
1: Let's start with the Houthi attacks on the Saudi oil facilities. How significant are these attacks for global oil supplies, and could Americans see an impact at the gas pump?
8: They're very significant, but it could have been worse. The Houthis attacked a Jizan refinery in the Red Sea. There's another terminal there, or port there, called Yanbu that has a large refinery and also ferries about 5 million barrels of crude to market. So it could have been worse, but it is, you know, it's demonstrative of the fact that the theater of war is widening from the Persian Gulf to the Red Sea, and we've still got a lot of things happening in Russia that are reducing refining capacity.
1: Well, speaking about things that are having an impact, when we look at Venezuela, the U.S. just struck a major oil deal, giving America access to Venezuelan production. How much could that deal actually help U.S. oil supplies, and when could Americans start to see the benefit?
8: It will not help us in 2026 or 2027. It could pay off somewhere down the line, probably in the next decade. Venezuelan oil is very, very thick, very viscous, very difficult to bring to the surface. So it's not going to help us with gas prices or diesel prices in 2026 or even next year. It's a long chore to get that going.
1: With the attacks in the Middle East and, of course, this new Venezuela deal all happening at the same time, what do you expect to see regarding gas prices heading into the fall?
8: I think we're through the worst of it with gas prices. We really didn't get much of a driving season. We saw the least driving, if you throw out the COVID year of 2020, since probably 2001. And demand will drop off a little bit more, and it's easier to make gasoline in the next few months. So I think we've cleared the worst hurdles there. The problem is diesel and heating oil, and that's where you're talking about $6 a gallon prices, which could really, really inflict some pain on the economy and on consumers. You know, there's still 4 million people that heat their homes with heating oil.
1: Tom Kloza, thank you so much for coming on, and we'll continue to watch this, as we know that you will too.
8: Thanks for having me.
1: The United Kingdom, along with France and Canada, are banning goods from Israeli settlements in the West Bank. The UK says settler terrorists are carrying out ethnic cleansing of Palestinians.
9: Madam Deputy Speaker, our position is not just an overdue statement of reality. The government believes the unlawfulness of the occupation should be reflected in the economic relationships we choose to have with the occupied territories.
1: The UK will ban imports of all goods from the settlements, along with some services including construction, financing, and infrastructure. The Israeli president said earlier in the day that a ban would be a grave miscalculation. The move marks a significant toughening of Britain's stance towards Israel. Canada hit the U.S. with major tariffs today, a huge retaliation against the White House's 50% tariffs on Canadian goods. Canada's Prime Minister, Mark Carney, said these duties match America's, quote, dollar for dollar.
2: Now, I don't believe in escalating the conflict. That's not constructive. But our tariffs are necessary to protect our workers, protect our companies, and our communities. We can't let American goods into Canada tariff-free while they charge our companies to export them.
1: These counter-tariffs will target some $20 billion worth of U.S. goods. Steel and aluminum products, as well as furniture and clothing, face 50% tariffs. Meanwhile, household appliances, dairy products like cheese and seafood have been hit with 25% tariffs. Electronics and tools have been hit with 15% tariffs. There is renewed urgency by the White House and Capitol Hill to bring an end to Russia's war in Ukraine, which has spanned more than 4.5 years. But while the White House tries to broker a deal abroad amid renewed attacks, U.S. House lawmakers are at odds over how much economic pressure to maintain on Moscow. EWTN News Nightly's Paola Flynn joins us with the latest. Paola.
10: That's right, Veronica. Russian airstrikes in Ukraine resumed shortly after President Trump's son-in-law Jared Kushner and Special Envoy Steve Witkoff left Moscow following their weekend meeting with Russian President Vladimir Putin. The latest violence, lawmakers say, underscores the need to impose even harsher sanctions against Russia. Back in August, the Senate passed a bill that locks in existing sanctions and threatens to impose up to 100% tariffs on nations that continue to buy Russian oil. But the bill is stalled in the House, and Speaker Mike Johnson admits there are Republican holdouts.
11: We're trying to evaluate exactly. It's a couple of pockets of concern about it. But I think the broad consensus of this Congress, of course, is that we would want to sanction Russia for what they're doing.
10: Other Republicans agree. The sanctions bill still has questions that need to be sorted out.
12: We're still going to go out there and evaluate everything about any sanctions bill, whether it's this one or anything else, because you have to make sure you are doing more harm than good. We're not going to do harm to the United States.
10: Opposition is coming from Democrats who worry President Trump will use broad tariff authority to start trade wars.
13: Congressman Gregory Meeks, lead Democrat on the House Foreign Affairs Committee, issued a statement. This is not so much a sanctions bill as it is a massive backdoor authority for President Trump to impose more tariffs, including on our European allies, that hurt American families. The sanctions the bill does contain are entirely at Donald Trump's discretion, and he has made clear repeatedly that he would rather waive sanctions on Russia than impose new ones. But Democratic Senator Richard Blumenthal, who worked closely with Senator Lindsey Graham to get the bill passed, said this is the last best chance.
14: It is a moment of extreme urgency for the reason that Putin may try to escalate, but also because Putin is on his heels economically. His economy is on the verge of major crisis.
10: The House is only in session next week and won't be back until after Election Day, so the sanctions bill won't make it to the floor until the lame duck session. Speaking of elections, the U.S. bishops published a guide for dioceses that outlines how they can train priests to better assist members of their congregation to be faithful citizens. It does not instruct people how to vote, but does note principles of Catholic teaching that should be considered. At the Capitol, Paola Flynn, EWTN News Nightly.
1: The Alternative for Germany party has secured a historic victory in the country's eastern region, the closest a far-right party has come to holding power since World War II. The AfD won 39 of 83 seats in the state parliament, just three short of an absolute majority. The AfD campaigned hard on a re-migration platform aiming to send non-Germans back to their native nations. As well as being openly pro-Russian, it has plans to push the public toward more traditional values and overhaul public broadcasting. The victory has raised concerns across Europe with fears it could signal the end of Germany's long-standing anti-fascist consensus. Hurricane Lowell continues to hit parts of Hawaii, causing power outages, high surf and coastal flooding, prompting road closures. The Category 2 storm made landfall yesterday evening. Officials said damaging winds of 110 miles per hour hit the island chain. Even as the storm curves westward, dangers still remain. Officials are warning about floods and mudslides, as well as downed power lines and trees. At least five people are dead after an Amazon cargo jet overran the runway at Miami International Airport on Sunday. Authorities say all five victims were inside a van used to shuttle crews that clean planes. The jet crashed through a fence and struck an SUV on a nearby street. Five others were injured. Two remain in critical condition. The NTSB is investigating, including why the plane couldn't stop before leaving the runway. We have a lot more still to come on EWTN News Nightly. Drawn by Faith, an Ivy League school is seeing a surge in Catholics. We talk to the campus chaplain about why it is happening now. And a celebration for the Blessed Mother, we bring you the story.
0: Years ago, our nation was attacked in a horrific way. 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
1: Today, the church celebrates

0: the Nativity of the Blessed Virgin Mary. In Italy, Pope Leo XIV celebrated his devotion to Mary in a moving ceremony. EWTN News' Magdalena Walensky-Reedy has more.
1: A wave of joy filled the square outside the shrine of Our Lady of Good Counsel as crowds of faithful welcomed Pope Leo XIV. This was his second visit as pontiff, and it came on the eve of the Feast of the Birth of the Virgin Mary. This ancient Marian sanctuary, located in Genazzano, about 30 miles from the Vatican, has been a beloved spiritual refuge of Robert Prevost since his earliest days in Rome.
2: Quando è diventato frate, quando è stato a Roma come studente.
3: When he became a friar and later went to Rome as a student, he took every opportunity to come here. But what is also beautiful and important is that every time he received important assignments, both times as prior general of the order, when he was elected bishop, and when he was created a cardinal, he immediately came here to pray to the Madonna.
1: The Augustinians have been custodians of the shrine since the 13th century, and their relationship with their fellow Robert Prevost has always been very intimate. The rector, Father Ludovico Centra, presented his confrere pontiff with a relic ex ossibus of blessed Stephen Bellissini, an Augustinian who arrived in Genazzano in 1826 and devoted himself tirelessly to the local people. As a gesture of profound devotion, Pope Leo bestowed upon the Virgin a golden rose, a traditional symbol of papal honor and esteem. In his homily during the solemn mass in the shrine, he entrusted the world to the maternal care of Our Lady of Good Counsel. And once again, Pope Leo XIV raised his voice in an appeal for peace across the globe.
4: Sì, carissimi, vogliamo immaginare la pace.
5: Dear brothers and sisters, let us dare to imagine peace, to widen the horizons of understanding and paint it within our souls, so that we may recognize that it already exists, welcome it, and place ourselves at its service.
4: L'opera dello Spirito Santo.
1: At the end of the celebration, the Holy Father unveiled a fresco depicting him praying before Our Lady of Good Counsel. It continues a tradition commemorating the popes who have visited the shrine and paused in prayer before the Virgin, including Urban VIII, Blessed Pius IX, and Saints John XXIII and John Paul II. In Rome, Magdalena Wolinska-Riedi, EWTN News Nightly.
0: A Catholic comeback on campus was driving the growing numbers of young people returning to their faith or finding it for the first time. As students across the country head back to campus, many colleges are seeing a revival in church attendance. Harvard is no exception. 45 individuals went through the Order of Christian Initiation of Adults, formerly known as RCIA, in the last academic year, putting Harvard among the campuses with the largest numbers. So what's behind the shift, and why are more people embracing the faith? Joining us now to explain what is going on is Father Nathaniel Sanders, the undergraduate chaplain at the Harvard Catholic Center. Father, welcome to the show.
6: Thank you for having me.
0: So it was the first Sunday back for most students at Harvard this past weekend. How was church attendance, and what do you think is driving these numbers?
6: Yes, church attendance was up just our first weekend back. So we had our first Sunday dinner that we do every week for the students, and the students cook. We had over 200 students, which is about double what we had experienced only 2 years ago. And we have our largest class ever of undergraduates interested in joining the faith this year, in joining OCIA or finishing their sacraments of initiation. As for the reasons, I don't know. Grace, the Holy Spirit, I think there's an attraction to Catholicism now that is different in the past. I think it's new in a way that we haven't experienced in a couple generations. Just the lack of familiarity with the truth of the faith, and that you can present it as something exciting, real, and the most meaningful thing that will happen in their lives.
0: Incredible. And, you know, we continue to hear about young people, including students who didn't grow up Catholic, becoming interested in the church. What are you hearing from these students about what they're searching for?
6: What they're searching for is meaning. As to how it brings them to the faith is, it's all different stories. A lot of it here is through friendships,

0: They meet a dynamic Catholic student, become interested in the faith. There's a decent number who read their way in, which is always dangerous. Once you start reading the Church Fathers, you're going to become Catholic. Or it's an encounter with beauty, that there's something about Catholic liturgy that is different than they've experienced at any other point in their lives. And I think it's drawing these numbers.
1: It really seems like now more than ever, people are talking about their faith, and it's okay to do so. In an increasingly secular digital world, what do you think it is about traditional Catholicism that is especially resonating with some young people right now?
0: I'm not the first to say this, but there's something inherently visual about Catholicism that other denominations don't have. I think that's immediately appealing. You can put up beautiful art, music, liturgy, inspirational saints in a digital medium that you can't really do with just text. And I think that draws people. And then I think it's a lot of the work of apologists online. Students are all listening to Bishop Barron, watching Matt Frad. It's the work of numerous people that have helped spread the faith in this modern era.
1: Well, good luck with these growing numbers as the school year kicks off. Father Nathaniel Sanders, thanks so much for coming on, and we'd love to have you back.
0: Thank you. God bless.
1: Thank you. Up next on EWTN News Nightly, King's Clarification. A letter from the head of the Commonwealth about Prince Harry and Meghan Markle is causing quite a stir in the UK. We'll tell you why.
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1: One of Britain's most prestigious schools just got a new esteemed student. 13-year-old Prince George arrived today at Eton College. George is following in his father's footsteps. William attended Eton beginning in 1995. The boarding school educates boys ages 13 to 18. George previously attended Lambrook School with his younger siblings. King Charles III has reminded UK officials that Prince Harry and his wife Meghan remain non-working members of the royal family just 2 weeks after the couple returned to England. In a letter to senior officials in the government and military, a top palace official, Lord Chamberlain, writes, "Their styles and his and her royal highness remain abeyance and are not used. In short, their position is akin to private citizens with commercial and charitable interests." Joining me now to discuss is Joanna Bogle, Catholic journalist and author. Thank you so much for coming on. Let's start with the bigger question. In an age of democracy, what is the purpose of a monarchy? What does a royal family provide that an elected president or another head of state cannot?
14: There's something incredibly important about monarchy. Essentially, the king is there so that nobody else can be. No tyrant, nobody. The king.

0: King has no power. He reigns but does not rule. He binds us to our history. He binds us to our constitution. He is an assurance of stability, and he is not allowed to have any political message at all. So there is a tremendous strength in this, and it passes by way of a family. And so somewhere in that is also an understanding about the importance of a family, and we hope the nation, and to some extent the Commonwealth, is a family too.
1: For many people, monarchy is really about national identity and tradition rather than political power. But in a rapidly changing society, is tradition alone enough to justify the institution, or does a monarchy have to continually demonstrate its relevance and value?
0: That's a very important point. I don't think it should concentrate too much on endlessly trying to look as if it's up to date. As I've indicated, its stability is a major part. Equally obviously, it's important that it maintains a vigorous understanding of what's going on in the world and in the nation. But I don't think a monarchy has to prove itself by being particularly up to the minute. There's a positive value in that stability. But they do need to look well informed and alert to what's going on. And it's very important that the monarchy maintains, and this is an important point, very important, a spiritual role, an understanding that running a country is a delicate business, and like running a family, like anything important, we do this under God. So a monarch is consecrated in an important ceremony that goes all the way back. Westminster Abbey, our first king crowned there, was William the Conqueror.
1: When looking at public perception, the tensions between Prince William and Prince Harry have kept the British royal family in the spotlight. Does that underscore how much the behavior and popularity of individual royals can affect the public's view of the institution itself?
0: That's absolutely the case. There is a disappointment about Prince Harry. He was a very popular figure, the younger brother, good-looking, jolly, and his wedding seemed to be rather a good thing. I mean, a very unusual choice, an American actress, and there was some fear, which alas has been realised, that she didn't really understand where monarchy fitted in. She seemed to think of this as a celebrity thing. So there was a great deal of disappointment when Prince Harry published a book denouncing the royal family, blurting out a lot of rather private stuff and his own opinions, totally out of key with what the monarchy should do. And his poor Duchess seems to think it's all an opportunity to make money. And so now she runs a jam factory and has her name on the jam, and how lovely for her and all that. That's not really useful to the monarchy. That's not. It's just being a celebrity. There is a disappointment. There is.
1: Willoughby,
0: it's a pity because he's still got a lot to offer.
1: It will be interesting to see what happens now that they are back in the UK. Joanna Bogle, thank you so much. We thank you for watching tonight. Remember, you can follow us on social media, Facebook, X, YouTube, and Instagram at EWTN News Nightly. I'm Veronica Dudo. Good night and God bless.

O Jesus, who because of your burning love for us, willed to be crucified and to shed your most precious blood for the redemption and salvation of our souls, look down upon us and grant the petition we ask for. We trust completely in your mercy. Cleanse us from sin by your grace. Sanctify our work. Give us and all those who are dear to us our daily bread. Lighten the burden of our sufferings, and grant to the nation so sorely afflicted your peace, which is the only true peace, so that by obeying your commandments, we may all come at last to the glory of heaven.

0: We had crossed on the ferry from Delaware over to the Cape May Coast Guard Center and then rolled north on our last freezing leg up to Allentown, New Jersey. We arose early in Allentown, New Jersey, got on our motorcycles, and headed to Coach John McKenna's gym at Notre Dame High School.
1: Coach John McKenna and I had first met when we were both inducted into the Catholic Sports Faith Hall of Fame. He and his pastor, Father Brian Woodrow, of St. John the Baptist Catholic Church in Allentown, New Jersey. They had invited me to come out to speak at the church, and I had the opportunity to have Coach put me through a workout in his gnarly basement gym at Notre Dame High School. It was one tough workout, and so I could hardly wait to have him put the rest of the members of the pack through a workout in his gym.
0: The men had no idea what awaited them in Coach McKenna's deep, dark dungeon.
2: They need to throw up, please, guys. Just don't throw up on the bed.
3: You know what they say, pain is just weakness leaving the body, right?
1: Make no mistake about it. This was his gym, and if you worked out there, you were his too. He would push you to your limit.
3: So, I forgot, what does the sign say about weakness over there?
2: Weakness is a choice. Hey guys, been waiting to do this for a long time. Want to do the tire flip, want to get underneath, make sure we're using our hips. You know, we don't want to hurt our back. I'm tired of hearing about how people say, kids are different. Kids don't care anymore. You know what? That's our fault. Because I don't let it happen in here. This is my culture here. So we make a choice that weakness is a choice, and it's not a choice down here. Doc, what are you doing in here?
4: What do you mean?
2: Doc.
4: No problem.
2: You're going to be 70 this week, aren't you?
4: Just because I'm going to be 70 next week doesn't mean I can't handle that tire.
3: Doc, if you do this, you may not make 70. Are you sure you want to try this?
4: Be prepared to be amazed.
3: All right.
5: That was amazing.
6: Wow.
7: That is amazing. That was amazing.
2: Hey, get us a doctor. Doctor's down.
3: Hey, just roll him off to the side someplace. Just leave him there. Shake it off, Lance. Come on, you guys.
2: Hey, back to work. Let's go.
3: Come on, let's go. Next guy's up.
2: Hey, here we go, guys. Let's get him to the tire. He's down. Got it. I got it. Help him out. Right away. Right to the back. Let's go. Let's go. Let's go. There you go.
1: When Jason Jones and I first met, it was our common passion for martial arts that first connected us.
3: Hey, I'm a martial artist, dude. Don't mess with me. Don't get in my personal space like this. I'll show you something. I'm gonna show you a move. Grab my wrist. No, with the other hand. No, not this wrist. This wrist.
1: Then it was that we discovered how sold out each of us were to Jesus and to the Catholic Church. We thought that maybe we could have a little fun with Coach McKenna's high school athletes and put them through some martial arts techniques. And in the process, maybe have the opportunity to challenge them and equip them and mobilize them to go deeper with God.
8: I was always in my mind thought, I want to go fight in this thing in Japan. And so in the Army, I started boxing. And I started training, and then I ended up representing America in the 6th World Tournament that the documentary The Fighting Black Kings is about, the first Americans to win, and I represented America in the 6th one. And, you know, my passion is, through my movies and through my Catholic apostolate, is to defend the vulnerable from violence. That is my passion. And I think as men, my sons and I, my 4 sons and I, we pray every night. We do a man's prayer after the family prayer. And we always pray that God, wherever there is vulnerable people, wherever there is danger, you thrust the Jones boys in between the violent and the vulnerable. And right now, my son is in the military on the border of Syria. And I thank God for that. I said, that's an answer for prayer. It's a privilege that my son is standing between the vulnerable and the violent. And that is what Catholic men are called to do. And you have a great sign up there that says, weakness is a choice. Being vulnerable is not. You don't choose to be poor, oftentimes. You don't choose to be sick. You don't choose to get in a car accident and become paralyzed. You don't choose to get MS. You don't choose to become elderly. The vulnerable are not weak. The vulnerable oftentimes are very strong. a young, poor person, they're not weak. They can be vulnerable because of their circumstances, their neighborhood, their life situation. But they may be very, very, very strong. They may break. You know, even Bear, he's a surf champion, legend, strong swimmer. But if you dump Bear in the middle of the Pacific Ocean, he's gonna die. Now, not because he's weak.
1: Are you planning on doing that?
8: Yeah, I might. But you could put me in a bathtub. Am I gonna drown? No. It's not that I'm strong, it's just I'm not put in a dangerous, precarious situation. I can handle the bathtub, I can handle your swimming pool. But as Catholic men, you really wanna be stewards of your privilege. And your privilege puts you in a position of, well, you're not vulnerable. You may not be strong yet. Strength, I love how Coach said it, is a choice. So when you're in sports and in education, you're preparing yourself to be a strong man so that you can help the vulnerable people in your life. Your parents, your grandparents, your siblings maybe, your neighbors, your community. And that's what it is to be a good Catholic man. To me, the essence of a Catholic man is someone who shares their privilege and their strength with the vulnerable around them, with the weak around them, from the child in the womb to the poor to the elderly.
1: So when you represented the United States,
8: yeah,
1: you were vulnerable because you had an injury, bad injury.
8: Yeah.
1: But you went out and fought anyway. So even when you're in a situation where you're vulnerable, you can still fight. And I remember when I got my first degree black belt, I had a knee injury. And my sensei, by the way, my sensei Bill Poet and then Master Hayes, who's his, one of your heroes.
8: Yes.
1: So when we first met, that's how we really got connected with Master Stephen Hayes, the first white ninja. I'm trained in ninjutsu. but I remember I had a knee problem. How many here right now today have no physical injuries? Okay, so about 25% of you have no physical injuries. But most athletes are injured all the time. When I got my black belts, once I had a calf pull, once I had a knee injury, and the first time the sensei said, he goes, well, you gotta wait, you know, test next time. It's gonna be tough on you. I go, but in a real fight, I'm probably gonna be injured, you know? And you gotta learn how to fight injured. And I think that's a big part of us as Christians, as Catholics. You know we're injured, right? We have a wound to our soul. Our mind tells us to do one thing, but our body tells us another, you know? We want to live for Christ, we want to live a pure life, and our nature is pushing us another way. So in this world of adversity, we have to learn to fight injured. And that means you have to learn, you know, learn to fight, I think, you know, smart.
8: Do you guys know what a teep is?
6: No.
8: A teep is a great kick. It's just, it's like this. You come in like that. And so I just threw a good teep. So I was like, I want this guy to know I know how to fight. So he was swearing at me, called me old man, so he came at me and I just teeped him, bam. And then he came at me again. So then I said, okay, I don't. He needs a little more. So the next kick is, it's a great kick. You can do it to the leg, or you can do it to the liver. Either way, most human beings who have never felt a leg kick are gonna drop. So I just, as he came in the second time, I went like that. The guy came again. And I could tell he was on drugs. So then I said, now I gotta kick you in the liver. So then I just came in the liver, he fell, and then now, he fell on all fours. I'm a good Catholic man, but you guys know Steve Harvey, whose his line is, I ain't that good of a Christian. Have you ever heard of that? So he fell on all fours, and now I was mad. I was tired. I wanted to order some French onion soup, run a movie. And now I'm like, and I look at him, and I'm thinking, punch him, you know? But this is where Brazilian Jiu-Jitsu comes in. So I'm grateful for Brazilian Jiu-Jitsu. So I know he's on drugs, get on all fours. So I kicked him, stand up. So I kicked him, boom, he falls. I'm thinking, you know, soccer kick, thinking punch him, but, you know, then I'm Catholic, okay. So I came in this way, grabbed him.
9: Have a nice sleep.
8: Yeah, like this, you feel that? There. Then he fell asleep, I rolled over, and then, because I'm a horrible human being, I thought, he's snoring, he's making these weird noises. I'm like, I should put him on Facebook Live. And then my second thought was, I'll probably get sued by this guy and have to give him my house. Yeah.
1: So I'm gonna do this. I want you to push with intent. Let me see you do it. That's good. Follow through with that leg like you really mean it. Try it again. Okay. Now he surrendered that hand to me. It's dark. I can't see him. I've taken out his carotid artery. Flip with the wrist. All the way down. Go ahead. You know you want to go down. Go down. Go down. Go down. Do what you want to do.
6: If he had a knife in his hand, I would have sliced his throat with it first. I want him to submit, so what do you want to do? Do what you want to do.
10: Do what you want to do.
6: Do what you want to do. Now, if he's got his friends, I can fight him. But he really can't get out of this if I put any more pressure on your trap, right? Then he's going to lose the shoulder. All I got to do is a somersault, which I can't do because that's it, is do a somersault that dislocates the shoulder, and he's done, and then I got to get his friend. Grab my throat.
10: All right.
6: With intent. Both hands. So the thing that's amazing about this, you don't have to actually kill me, is that my hand is actually a shorter distance to his throat than his hands around my throat. Extend a knuckle, fist, he's probably passed out. It's easy. That hurts, doesn't it? Just that much. And then I can take, I'll do it this way. This, come on, you're my friend. Walk away. Don't bend your arm or it's gonna hurt, it's gonna break. He'll do whatever I want him to do with this, right? All you gotta do is point to him. Thanks, Jason. Let's do it again. Viva Cristo Rey. Peter Christopher. Thanks, guys. Thanks, Jason.
2: Gentlemen, pick up all your stuff, put everything away. The guys that I talked to about staying with me, stay.
0: We fled the pain of Coach McKenna's gym, got on our bikes, and headed to St. John the Baptist Catholic Church in Allentown for our Call to the Wall men's rally. But having been riding together for over a week, we all felt the need to go to confession first.
11: When they had to go to church for confession, they thought they spotted the deputy who had hassled them the year before on the long ride through the Big Bend. And now, here in broad daylight, was the deputy and the sheriff himself.

0: think they're gone, guys.
1: Okay, let's go.
2: And there's some bad guys chasing us. If you see them, don't tell them which way we went.

0: After we dodged the bounty hunters, we made it downstairs for our Call to the Wall men's rally, where our tail gunner, Grady Dyke, shared his testimony of God's power and love in his life.
1: I introduced myself, so to speak, to Mr. Bear Wozniak.

And for those of you that don't know Bear Wozniak, and especially for those who've known him for a long time, I created an analogy for Bear that I wanted to share today. Bear is like a tornado. They're amazing and magnificent to look at from a distance. But if you get too close to them, you get sucked into this vortex. And then all you can do is pray and hope to God that you survive this thing, you know? That's my Bear Wozniak analogy. Before I start, I want everybody to look around. Take a look at the person next to you, across from you. Does our God have a sense of humor or what? Huh? Could he possibly have picked a worse group to bear witness to his mercy and love? But the good news is, the apostles were that group. We're the ones, this little group right here, are the ones that he wants us to go out and bear witness to his love and his mercy. I always had, as a youngster, and all through my life, an interest in heroism. Heroism always impressed me. 1 week after my 17th birthday, I joined the Marines. Because what a better place to be a hero than the Marines, right? I graduated top in my class out of A school. I advanced quickly. I was a Marine Infantry Platoon Sergeant at the age of 18, which is pretty phenomenal in the Marine Corps. Marine Corps was a good fit for me. I found family. I found what I was looking for. Strong-willed, highly capable, what the Marine Corps would call a hard charger. Shortly after boot camp, I was dumping the trash into a dumpster. And as I was about to throw the trash in the dumpster, there was a little green New Testament in the trash can, the dumpster. And I just couldn't pour the garbage on top of it. Didn't mean I wasn't religious, but I knew it didn't belong there. I pulled it out. Eventually, I started reading it a little. And over time, I started carrying it in my pocket and reading it more and more. And this was, for me, the very beginning, God's word starting to take root. You know, I heard scriptures at Mass, didn't mean anything, but this time it started to take root. Something was happening there. This was the very beginning of this call back. I went overseas. I was on a helicopter carrier, helicopter assault unit, and in a Westpac cruise in the Western Pacific, home ported out of Subic Bay. One night while there, I was out in Long Lapo in the bars. I went home with a girl from a bar. When I woke up in the morning, I was in a place that looked more like a cave than a house. And there was fire everywhere. There was candles all over the place and fire. And when I woke up that morning, the first thing I saw was this fire in this cave-looking place. And there was a disfigured man, older man, all crippled up, was peering in the doorway looking at me. And I couldn't remember how I got there. I didn't remember anything from the night before. But the first thought I had was that somehow in the night, I got into something and I died and I'm in hell. Honest to goodness, it's the worst feeling. I can't even explain to you the worst feeling I've ever had in my life. Because it was the feeling of eternal loss. It's over. And you say your life flashes before your eyes, that kind of thing. I had that experience and I look back, I'm thinking, my God, I was only 18 years old and I'm in hell forever. And the only thing I could think of, all the chances I had and the good nuns that taught me and all that, I just thought, if I could only get out of here, if I could only just have one more chance, I can make it, you know, I'll do better. I can. It was just such a horrible feeling. And I got up, I got out of there, I got outside, the sun was shining, I got my wits back, and I was, what a feeling, because I knew that it wasn't true. I wasn't in hell, and I did have another chance. Now, unfortunately, my moral behavior didn't change overnight, but something happened there. Something that shook me. My priorities started to change. I started wanting something more. I started praying, reading Bible more. At some point, I went into the room at my parents' house, and I prostrated myself on the floor before the crucifix. And I said, I don't know what's going on. I don't know what this is about. But here I am. I'm worn out from trying to figure this out. Do what you want. Before long, I found myself in a hospital in Galveston. Apparently, people had picked up on my depression. I'd made some statements they took as suicidal. And next thing I was in a locked psychiatric ward in a Catholic hospital in Galveston.
The medications they tried, which were numerous, were not working. I was now in a deep clinical depression. The best way I can describe it is you feel you're in the bottom of a pit, in a dark pit, and there's no way out, and you're never going to get out. You lose all interest in life. It's horrible.

0: I was at the end of the road. During that treatment period, I had my Lieutenant Dan moment.
1: If you remember Forrest Gump, Lieutenant Dan during the hurricane is up in the mast of the shrimp boat.
0: What's he doing?
1: He's flipping off
0: God, challenging God. That was my moment in the ninth floor chapel of this Catholic hospital. I gave you everything I had. I sold everything, gave it to the poor, went to the seminary, and here I am in this situation. Now, I did all that and I waited for the lightning bolts to come, you know, kill me and send me to hell, because that's what God does. But he didn't, which was an interesting situation, because at that point I started to think, maybe God cares about me and maybe God loves me. Now, in the Marine Corps, they have a psychology. In boot camp, their mission is to break you down to nothing and then rebuild you to their way. God had to break me. He had to break down my false understanding of him, my self-centeredness, my ego, and he had to build in me the trust in his love, that his love was a gift and it's not earned. You don't have to prove it to God. He loves you to start with, right where you're at. That was the lesson for me. So here I am today, and it is very hard to stand here and tell you about my depression and shock treatments and, you know, that humiliating phase of my life. But I've learned a lot through this, so much. And I've learned mainly that God is love. And there's a place in the gospel where a woman comes up who's got a problem with her child. I think she's a Samaritan. And she's asking Jesus for help. And Jesus turns to her and he says, it's not right to give the food of the children to the dogs. And over time, I figured it out. He's challenging her love. He's seeing if she loves her daughter enough to swallow that insult and push on for his help. Or is she gonna say, who are you to call me a dog and back away? No, this woman loved her child so much. What does she say? Even the dogs get the food for the scraps that fall from the table. Humility. She humiliates herself. She accepts it because she loves. That's what he's after. He's after that love. He's drawing out to see if she loves that child that much. What does he say to Peter after Peter denies him? He doesn't come to Peter and say, Peter, do you believe that I'm the Son of God? Peter, do you believe that I can do miracles? What does he ask Peter? Peter, do you love me?
1: And then what does he tell Peter to do? Feed my sheep. That's what he tells us to do. If you love me, feed my sheep.

0: Oh, yes.
1: That night, some of us gathered in Father Brian Woodrow's secret man cave. As the door opened, the fragrance of a fine cigar drifted towards us, and a huge portrait of my hero, G.K. Chesterton, greeted us, and the voice of the man in black himself, Johnny Cash, welcomed us in. The feeling I had was that I never wanted to leave that place. Father Brian Woodrow, a man in black himself, by the way, pulled out his guitar and belted out some Johnny Cash of his own. It was a perfect place, with the best brothers a man could hope for. Cigars, whiskey, and a passion for Christ. As G.K. Chesterton once said, the pint and the pipe go well with being a Catholic.

We had reached the halfway point of our journey, and so before hitting the sack that night, I reflected on our long ride up until now. When you ride with men in a pack, a certain solidarity develops with each other. Jesus did this at his incarnation. He joined with us in solidarity with our humanness, our pain, our joy, our suffering, our victory. And by this, he confirmed our dignity, and he invites each of us to ride with him in his pack, to be joined with him. This is the time for you to surrender all to Jesus and say, Jesus, I love you. I abandon myself to your will, which is to say, I abandon myself to your love. The next half of our journey would take us back down through Asheville, North Carolina, where we would reunite with Father Mark Goring and Jay Flunker. We would head down the Blue Ridge Parkway and take on the Tail of the Dragon, the most dangerous 11 miles of roadway in the United States, with 318 S-turns. There we would

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Welcome again to our continuing segment in our course on contemplation. And we come today to a question that has been most likely lurking in the back of your minds since we began this series several weeks ago. And that question has been most likely, please tell us how you

do this thing we're talking about? How do I learn to develop a contemplative prayer life? A good question, no doubt. And as an introduction to answering it, and we're going to get going now on answering it, I'm going to ask you to use your imagination, and suppose we have a poll of the listening audience. And I'm going to ask you three questions. And the first one, do you want a deep prayer life? I'm quite sure that the vast majority, perhaps almost 100% of you, would say yes. We wouldn't be listening to this program if we didn't want it. Certainly, we wouldn't be with the program thus far into it, the series. And so we want it. That would lead us to a second question. Well, number two, do you have a deep prayer life? Now, the answers to this question would be partially affirmative, I suppose, and partially negative. That is, a little percent would say yes, and a large percent, I'm pretty sure, would say no, which is a very odd situation. That, as we said earlier in our course, everybody is called to deep prayer. Most all of us, perhaps 100%, want it, and yet rather few of us would claim to have it. Very odd indeed. Now that leads us to the third question. If you do not have a deep prayer life, what do you think is the main problem? If I were to offer you an answering that question, a little series of multiple choices, and if I put as one of the choices something like this, I don't have a deep prayer life because I don't know the methods, I don't know the techniques, how you go about it. I think most of you would respond and choose that choice. Most people by far, I get my impression from the literature on prayer, I get it from talking with people, most people think that their main idea, main problem, difficulty in prayer life is methodology, techniques, whether Occidental centering prayer, for example, is so popular in the literature, or Oriental, something like Zen Buddhist or Transcendental Meditation, Hinduism. They want to know, what do you have to do in order to get this deep communion with God, this inner light, and so on? They think that the main problem by far is technique and methodology. I want to explain to you why. Techniques and methods are not the main ingredient in successful prayer life. There are several reasons why they are not. And the first reason is that Scripture, Old Testament and New Testament, does not say a word about methods of prayer. I have not found a single verse in the Old Testament or the New Testament that tells us how to meditate. Now, methods are good for Oriental meditation. Remember, I said a few things about Buddhist Zen contemplation? And yes, to do that, you've got to have a technique and a methodology, else Satori won't happen. But we're not talking about that in our course. And if you go into the Old Testament, New Testament, you will find, at least I have found, not a single verse that explains methods of contemplation, not one. Therefore, it doesn't follow that they have no significance. What follows is they couldn't be primary, which is the point I'm making. A second reason why this is so is that God is not one to be manipulated, even by excellent techniques. If you go to a soft drink machine and it's working and you put in the proper coins, automatically pops out the Coke or the Pepsi. It's a machine and you can manipulate it. If you do the right thing to the machine, it does the certain right thing. But God is not a machine. And our deep communion with Him is not going to happen because we do A, B, C, D. Some other things are necessary. A third reason why method is not primary is that our contemplation, Christic contemplation, is a love affair before it's anything. And we have seen that already. That's one of the reasons we spend so much time in doing what we've done this far, to have a good idea of what we're talking about. And it's a love matter. And in love matters, technique is secondary. At best, it isn't even secondary. If you don't have what we've been talking about and will be talking about shortly,
you're not going to have Christic contemplation no matter how good your technique is. A fourth reason. The best explainers of contemplative prayer that we have, Christic prayer, are St. John of the Cross and St. Teresa of Avila. I've said that already, I think. And they say almost nothing about method, as we noted a few moments ago. If it were important as number one ingredient in success at prayer, they certainly would have spent lots of time on it, but they didn't. Now, that brings us then to our main business in this area of our course. If technique and methodology are not primary, then what is primary in growing in a prayer life? And my answer to this question is going to surprise you, I'm pretty sure, unless you have read and reflected very carefully on the gospel. The main ingredient in growing in prayer is to live the gospel totally, generously. A complete generosity with God in all the nitty-gritty of daily life, including, of course, ample time for prayer. But all the rest, patience, humility, justice, chastity, all the things that a human being is supposed to do according to the gospel to be a full human being, that's the main prayer problem by far. And our task right now is going to be to show you this in some detail. And I'm going to spend time on it because it is hard to be convinced of it. You might say to me, well, you told us already what the main ingredient is and we're working on this living the gospel. Why don't you go to the next point? Well, if I went on to the next point at this position in our discussion, you'd forget all about the main ingredient, I'm pretty sure. And by the way, it has to be spelled out in some detail, else we really don't know what's being said here with any clarity. So what I want to do is to go to Scripture itself, the Bible, and to see what it says about growing in prayer. Remember, this is not Zen Buddhist contemplation. This is Christic. And it's a love matter before it's anything. And therefore, the quality with which one lives the gospel is going to have everything to do with succeeding at prayer, because it's a love matter. And I'm going to give you several examples from the New Testament and a bit from the Old to make this point specifically and in some detail. I'm going to take several samples. I'll mention each one, explain a little bit if such is necessary, and we will examine what God has got to say about prayer life and growing in it. And our first example is that we are to be living in a loving community. Whether that community is marriage, husband, wife, children, in-laws, relationships, cousins, aunts, uncles, but mostly the local primary group, whether it's the community of marriage or whether it's a community in a convent or a monastery or a rectory, if we are not loving one another, we're not going to have a prayer life. At least it won't amount to much. Now, let's take a look at what the Lord says himself. He doesn't say a word about techniques, as I've already mentioned, but let's take a look at what he does talk about in relationship to prayer that is pleasing to God. Sermon on the Mount, Matthew's Gospel, chapter 5, verses 23 and 4. So then, if you are bringing your offering to the altar, and there remember that your brother has something against you, leave your offering there before the altar. Go and be reconciled with your brother first, and then come back and present your offering. The Lord is the master teacher, of course. This is put so simply, so graphically, so concretely, nobody can miss it, except the fact is we do miss it, only too readily. But just let's open our eye and see what he's saying here. If I'm on my way to the altar for prayer, worship, and I remember that I have offended brother or sister, and the presumption here is that I am at fault. If the other person is at fault, then that's his problem or hers. So the presumption is that the one going to prayer has offended. All right. If you are bringing your offering to the altar, you're coming to prayer, and you remember that you have offended brother or sister, the Lord says, turn in your tracks, pal, and go back and get fixed up with husband or wife or in-law
or fellow sister or fellow brother in the monastery, go get fixed up with this person, and then you come back to the chapel or the church and pray. Then your prayer will be pleasing to me. Notice the way the Lord puts it, it's a condition for prayer that is acceptable to God, that we're trying to love one another. If we have offended, then we need repentance. And we have to make up our mind, I'm going to do my very best to overcome this fault. I'll apologize if it's serious enough, and I'm going to make amends for what I did in hurting the other. Then when I go to prayer, I'll be capable of growing in it and praying as God wants me to pray. If we knew half of the hurts that lurk in people's hearts because we don't live loving one another, and how those hurts impede prayer, not only by distractions, many of our distractions are because human relations are far from what they ought to be, but also because we're not loving God sufficiently. If I don't love you, whom I can see, as John says elsewhere, John in the New Testament, how can I love God whom I do not see? So that the first condition, a sample from the New Testament, condition for growing in prayer, we have got to be loving one another, and especially in our primary community. Now, the second example from the New Testament. If we want prayer as God wants it to happen, we've got to solve the problem of noise. Now, there are two kinds of noises one could be talking about here. One is the inner noise of all kinds of dissipation in my mind, all kinds of clingings to things selfishly, whether it's prestige or pleasure or you name it. I want things not for the sake of bringing me to God. I want them for my own self. I make little gods out of them. And there can be all kinds of inner noise in a person due to that. The other kind of noise is the exterior, decibels. And I want to talk about that because I think we've said something about the inners already in another way. And I want to say something about the decibel problem. But first, I want to locate this in the New Testament, because that's what we're dealing with right here. What are the conditions for growing in prayer according to the gospel? In Matthew's gospel, Sermon on the Mount, once again, we have Jesus saying in chapter 6, verse 6, when you pray, go to your private room, and when you have shut your door, pray to your Father who is in that secret place. In other words, the Lord says that when we pray, we're to make a solitude for ourselves. Go into an inner room. Now, it could be in a church. It could be a little corner in your bedroom. It could be lots of different places. It could be somebody sitting under an apple tree in the summertime. But anyhow, we make a solitude. That's what he's saying. And we close the door to all else. We solve the problem of disturbances from outside. That's clearly what he's saying. We noticed already in our course that the Lord did this habitually, where he would go out, make a solitude, and Luke tells us in chapter 5, he did this frequently, habitually he did it, and we are to do the same. It's part of a condition for growing in prayer. Rollo May wrote, psychoanalytic a therapist, Rollo May wrote a few years ago a bestseller, you may remember it, called Love and Will. And in the course of this bestseller, May made this point, and I quote, he thinks that our contemporary society is a mentally ill society. Rollo May, our tragic paradox is that in our schizoid age, we must protect ourselves from tremendous overstimulation, from the barrage of words and noise from radio and TV, from the din and the hordes of anonymous humanity in the rush hour subway, from the assembly line demands of collectivized industry in gigantic factory modeled multiversities, unquote. Now, I ask you to notice that neither Rollo May nor I are condemning noise. As a matter of fact, I'm making some right now as I speak with you. That's not the point. The point is two words he uses, tremendous overstimulation. Tremendous overstimulation. That is the problem.
And we've got, says May, to protect ourselves from it, or we're not going to be fully human beings. A philosopher, a lay philosopher, by the name of Joseph Pieper, in a gem of a little book called Happiness and Contemplation, puts the matter this way, and it is even more pointed for our purposes in this course. Says Pieper, the greatest obstacle to contemplation is the multiplication of tawdry, empty stimuli which kill the receptivity of the soul. Now remember, we have already said earlier in the course that advancing contemplation is infused. It's given by God. It's not the result of what we produce. It's infused. It's given. Therefore, we have got to be receptive, or it can't be given. God is not going to force himself on anyone. He's gentle. Though he's omnipotent, he's like light coming into a room. It comes in only to the extent that there are windows open. It doesn't force its way in. God is like that. And so, if I'm not receptive, I've been spilled out through tremendous overstimulation by all the media and other noises, jet noises and lawnmowers and all the rest of it, you see. If I'm jaded as a person, I'm not receptive to what God wants to give. I can't have a prayer life. That's what Joseph Pieper has in mind when he speaks of this tremendous obstacle to contemplation, the multiplication of tawdry, empty stimuli. It is not accidental, by the way, that people who just throw themselves, say, into TV, are seldom people of deep prayer. Seldom. Almost never. I don't think I've met one myself. Because not that the TV is necessarily wrong. Some of it's very good. Some of it is just useless. Lots of it. They call it a wasteland, much of it. But anyhow, I've noticed in my life, even with fellow priests, religious, if you've got one that watches TV inveterately, you seldom find that person in the chapel at prayer. Seldom. I'm not judging anybody's conscience, but it's a simple fact. It's not through malice, I trust. They are so spilled out by tremendous overstimulation that, as Pieper puts it, their receptivity has been killed. I don't know how they could be a scholar either with that kind of spilling of oneself out. If I may share with you another way of making this same point, a sister I know in Australia, a very deeply prayerful nun, was writing in one of her letters to me about this kind of thing. I don't know that I had said anything of it in my letter to her previously, but she had brought up the subject. And she puts the matter this way. God is very well-mannered, to use human language. He does not force his voice above other voices. Unquote. You know, in human conversation, we consider it rude if a person interrupts another, so that when we have done it inadvertently, we apologize. You say, I'm sorry, I shouldn't have interrupted you. Somebody else is talking. We let them finish what they want to say. She's making the point that God is well-mannered. And if we want to talk with tremendous overstimulation, then God is not going to interrupt us. He lets us have exactly what we want. That then is the second sample of what the New Testament does say about growing in prayer. And remember, I repeat again, that no matter how good your meditation approach is, unless we are living these samples and the rest of the New Testament, we just can't have a prayer life that's going to develop and grow deeply. Now, that brings us then to our third New Testament example of conditions for growing in prayer. And that one is a detachment from selfish clingings. Unless you've given a lot of thought to that, you might think there's very little to it. But the fact is that there's a tremendous amount of clinging in a human person to things for their own sakes, not for God. And that has to go if we want a deep prayer life. It just has to. Luke's Gospel, chapter 8, parable of the sower of the seed, which deals, of course, with the Word of God. That's what the Lord is talking about. He comes
to verse 14, explaining different classes of people and how they react to the word right now, how the audience to these lectures on contemplation react to what is being said is very different

There are probably dozens of differences of reaction to the same word that one is hearing. The Lord is making that point. Whenever the gospel is proclaimed, people react in very different ways. They might all sit there in front of you in church and have a different kind of looks on their faces. Some are engrossed in what you say. Others are just paying a kind of polite attention like looks. In any event, there are lots of different inner reactions, no doubt. And the Lord is making that point. In verse 14, he comes to a particular class of persons, and here is how he describes them, how they react to his word. As for the part of the seed, the word of God, that fell into thorns, this is people who have heard, but as they go on their way, they are choked. Notice he uses that smother word. They're choked by the worries and riches and pleasures of life. They're choked by good things. I can be drowned in a couple inches of water if it gets too much in one place, you see. And so the question here is not that our cares and worries and property and pleasures of life are necessarily bad. The point is that good as they may be, I can be choked by them. And so the Lord is saying that these people hear the word apparently with some goodwill, but as they go live their life in the nitty-gritty, they're smothered. And they're smothered by good things. Their cares, their work, their property. It could be a lot of money, or it could be just a little bit. I think we said this someplace else somewhere. And the pleasures of life. And they're smothered by them. The reason is they're clinging to them for their own sakes. And that's going to smother a person. Now notice the Lord's conclusion. And they do not reach maturity. We made the point in the last few lectures at some length that we are all called to the heights of prayer growth, not simply to the beginnings of meditation, not simply the beginnings of contemplation, but to the very heights of it. We made that point at great length, and that's one reason I made it, because it's not commonly realized. And the Lord is talking about the same thing. Mature things are fully developed things. If you have a mature oak tree, it's not simply 15 feet tall or 25, it's a huge tree. It's fully an oak tree. And you and I are supposed to be mature, which means saints. A saint is a mature person in living the gospel. And the Lord is saying that if we are smothered and choked, even by good things in creation, we're not going to mature, which is exactly the point that I'm making. If you want a deep prayer life, if you want to mature, goes for me too, we're going to have to be unselfish, use whatever it is we use for the glory of God to bring ourselves and others to Him. Let me cite to you another verse that is very much in this line. It is Luke's Gospel, chapter 14, verse 33. It's a very radical verse. And it said to everybody, in the same way, none of you can be my disciple unless he gives up all his possessions. Now, in the history of the church some centuries ago, some group interpreted this text to mean that private property is bad. The church had to say, no, private property is okay. The Lord is not condemning it. What he is condemning, though, is selfish clingings to things, whether it's a home or a dress or a suit or a dessert, a kind of food, or whatever it happens to be, prestige. If I cling to the thing for its own sake, I can't be a full disciple of the Lord. I just can't. So that there has to be, notice, a universal surrender in order to have a deep prayer life. You cannot be his disciple unless you give up all possessions, that is, all selfish clingings. You will notice in prayer in people, you might even notice it in yourself, as indeed maybe I can notice it. I hope I don't, but anyhow, you will notice in people that if they do cling to things for themselves, they just cannot have a deep prayer life. We've got to order everything to the glory of God, and then we're free as a whistle. A whistle has no impediments in it for the air to come in and blow, or a flute to blow the tune, the music. If we are completely free, then the prayer can happen. We can grow in a deep prayer life. We'll be interested in it. We will want it profoundly, and God will give it. So, the third sample from the New Testament

Testament. If we want a deep prayer life, we've got to be free of all selfish clingings. And we will, next time then, continue with this and give you a few more examples from the New Testament. God bless you.

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3: If you're a thinking person, you have asked yourself that question, why am I here?
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0: The rosary is the most beautiful and rich in graces of all prayers, Pope St. Pius X. When you say your rosary, the angels rejoice, Our Lady, to Blessed Alan de la Roche. The rosary is the weapon for these times, St. Padre Pio. Through Mary, streams of grace flowed down upon us, St. Faustina.
1: God sent his Son, born of a woman, to redeem us all.

0: In the name of the Father, and the Son, and the Holy Spirit. Amen. I believe in God, the Father Almighty, creator of heaven and earth, and in Jesus Christ, his only Son, our Lord, who was conceived by the Holy Spirit, born of the Virgin Mary, suffered under Pontius Pilate, was crucified, died, and was buried. He descended into hell. The third day he rose again from the dead. He ascended into heaven and sits at the right hand of God the Father Almighty, from whence he shall come to judge the living and the dead. Our Father, who art in heaven, hallowed be thy name. Thy kingdom come, thy will be done on earth as it is in heaven. Full of grace, the Lord is with thee. Blessed art thou amongst women, and blessed is the fruit of thy womb, Jesus.
1: Holy Mary, Mother of God, pray for us sinners now and at the hour of our death. Amen.
0: Hail Mary, full of grace, the Lord is with thee. Blessed art thou amongst women, and blessed is the fruit of thy womb, Jesus.

0: full of grace, the Lord is with thee. Blessed art thou amongst women, and blessed is the fruit of thy womb, Jesus.
1: Holy Mary, Mother of God, pray for us sinners now and at the hour of our death. Amen.
0: Glory be to the Father, and to the Son, and to the Holy Spirit.
1: As

0: The first glorious mystery, the resurrection.
1: Our Father, who art in heaven, hallowed be thy name. Thy kingdom come, thy will be done on earth as it is in heaven. Full of grace, the Lord is with thee. Blessed art thou amongst women, and blessed is the fruit of thy womb, Jesus.
2: Holy Mary, Mother of God, pray for us sinners, now and at the hour of our death.
1: Hail Mary, full of grace, the Lord is with thee.

0: Blessed art thou among women, and blessed is the fruit of thy womb, Jesus. Hail Mary, full of grace, the Lord is with thee. Blessed art thou among women, and blessed is the fruit of thy womb, Jesus.
1: Holy Mary, Mother of God, pray for us sinners, now and at the hour of
0: death. Hail Mary, full of grace, the Lord is with thee. Blessed art thou among women, and blessed is the fruit of thy womb, Jesus. Full of grace, the Lord is with thee. Blessed art thou among women, and blessed is the fruit of thy womb, Jesus.
1: Holy Mary, Mother of God, pray for us sinners, now and at the hour of death.
0: Hail Mary, full of grace, the Lord is with thee. Blessed art thou amongst women, and blessed is the fruit of thy womb, Jesus. Full of grace, the Lord is with thee. Blessed art thou among women, and blessed is the fruit of thy womb, Jesus.
1: Holy Mary, Mother of God, pray for us sinners, now and at the hour of death.
0: Hail Mary, full of grace, the Lord is with thee. Blessed art thou among women, and blessed is the fruit of thy womb, Jesus. Full of grace, the Lord is with thee. Blessed art thou among women, and blessed is the fruit of thy womb, Jesus.
1: Holy Mary, Mother of God, pray for us sinners, now and at the hour of death.
0: Hail Mary, full of grace, the Lord is with thee. Blessed art thou among women, and blessed is the fruit of thy womb, Jesus.
2: Glory be to the Father, and to the Son, and to the Holy Spirit.
3: As it was in the beginning, is now, and ever shall be, world without end. Amen.
2: O my Jesus,
3: forgive us our sins, save us from the fires of hell, and lead all souls to heaven, especially those who most need thy mercy.
4: The second glorious mystery, the Ascension.
0: Our Father, who art in heaven, hallowed be thy name. Thy kingdom come, thy will be done on earth as it is in heaven. Full of grace, the Lord is with thee. Blessed art thou amongst women, and blessed is the fruit of thy womb, Jesus.
3: Holy Mary, Mother of God, pray for us sinners, now and at the hour of death.
0: Hail Mary, full of grace, the Lord is with thee. Blessed art thou among women, and blessed is the fruit of thy womb, Jesus. Full of grace, the Lord is with thee. Blessed art thou among women, and blessed is the fruit of thy womb, Jesus.
3: Holy Mary, Mother of God, pray for us sinners, now and at the hour of death.
0: Hail Mary, full of grace, the Lord is with thee. Blessed art thou among women, and blessed is the fruit of thy womb, Jesus. Hail Mary, full of grace, the Lord is with thee. Blessed art thou among women, and blessed is the fruit of thy womb, Jesus. Hail Mary, full of grace, the Lord is with thee. Blessed art thou amongst women, and blessed is the fruit of thy womb, Jesus.
1: Holy Mary, Mother of God, pray for us sinners, now and at the hour of our death.
0: Hail Mary, full of grace, the Lord is with thee. Blessed art thou among women, and blessed is the fruit of thy womb, Jesus. Full of grace, the Lord is with thee. Blessed art thou among women, and blessed is the fruit of thy womb, Jesus.
1: Holy Mary, Mother of God, pray for us sinners, now and at the hour of our death.
0: Hail Mary, full of grace, the Lord is with thee. Blessed art thou among women, and blessed is the fruit of thy womb, Jesus. Full of grace, the Lord is with thee. Blessed art thou among women, and blessed is the fruit of thy womb, Jesus.
1: Holy Mary, Mother of God, pray for us sinners, now and at the hour of our death.
2: Glory be to the Father, and to the Son, and to the Holy Spirit. Oh, my Jesus,
3: forgive us our sins, save us from the fires of hell, and lead all souls to heaven, especially those who most need thy mercy.
4: The third glorious mystery, the descent of the Holy Spirit.
0: Our Father, who art in heaven, hallowed be thy name. Thy kingdom come, thy will be done on earth as it is in heaven. Full of grace, the Lord is with thee. Blessed art thou amongst women, and blessed is the fruit of thy womb, Jesus.
1: Holy Mary, Mother of God, pray for us sinners, now and at the hour of death.
0: Hail Mary, full of grace, the Lord is with thee. Blessed art thou among women, and blessed is the fruit of thy womb, Jesus. Full of grace, the Lord is with thee. Blessed art thou among women, and blessed is the fruit of thy womb, Jesus.
1: Holy Mary, Mother of God, pray for us sinners, now and at the hour of death.
0: Hail Mary, full of grace, the Lord is with thee. Blessed art thou among women, and blessed is the fruit of thy womb, Jesus. Full of grace, the Lord is with thee. Blessed art thou among women, and blessed is the fruit of thy womb, Jesus.
1: Holy Mary, Mother of God, pray for us sinners, now and at the hour of our death.
0: Hail Mary, full of grace, the Lord is with thee. Blessed art thou amongst women, and blessed is the fruit of thy womb, Jesus. Full of grace, the Lord is with thee. Blessed art thou among women, and blessed is the fruit of thy womb, Jesus. Hail Mary, full of grace, the Lord is with thee. Blessed art thou among women, and blessed is the fruit of thy womb, Jesus.
1: Holy Mary, Mother of God, pray for us sinners, now and at the hour of
0: death. Amen. Hail Mary, full of grace, the Lord is with thee. Blessed art thou among women, and blessed is the fruit of thy womb, Jesus. Full of grace, the Lord is with thee. Blessed art thou among women, and blessed is the fruit of thy womb, Jesus.
1: Holy Mary, Mother of God, pray for us sinners, now and at the hour of death.
2: Amen. Glory be to the Father, and to the Son, and to the Holy Spirit. O my Jesus,
3: forgive us our sins, save us from the fires of hell, and lead all souls to heaven, especially those who most need thy mercy.
4: The fourth glorious mystery, the Assumption.
0: Our Father, who art in heaven, hallowed be thy name. Thy kingdom come, thy will be done on earth as it is in heaven. Hail Mary, full of grace, the Lord is with thee. Blessed art thou amongst women, and blessed is the fruit of thy womb, Jesus. Hail Mary, full of grace, the Lord is with thee. Blessed art thou among women, and blessed is the fruit of thy womb, Jesus. Full of grace, the Lord is with thee. Blessed art thou among women, and blessed is the fruit of thy womb, Jesus.
1: Holy Mary, Mother of God, pray for us sinners, now and at the hour of death. Amen.
0: Hail Mary, full of grace, the Lord is with thee. Blessed art thou among women, and blessed is the fruit of thy womb, Jesus. Full of grace, the Lord is with thee. Blessed art thou among women, and blessed is the fruit of thy womb, Jesus.
1: Holy Mary, Mother of God, pray for us sinners, now and at the hour of death. Amen.
0: Hail Mary, full of grace, the Lord is with thee. Blessed art thou amongst women, and blessed is the fruit of thy womb, Jesus. Full of grace, the Lord is with thee. Blessed art thou among women, and blessed is the fruit of thy womb, Jesus.
1: Holy Mary, Mother of God, pray for us sinners, now and at the hour of death. Amen.
0: Hail Mary, full of grace, the Lord is with thee. Blessed art thou among women, and blessed is the fruit of thy womb, Jesus. Full of grace, the Lord is with thee. Blessed art thou among women, and blessed is the fruit of thy womb, Jesus.
1: Holy Mary, Mother of God, pray for us sinners, now and at the hour of death. Amen.
0: full of grace, the Lord is with thee. Blessed art thou among women, and blessed

0: Glory be to the Father, and to the Son, and to the Holy Spirit.
1: As it was in the beginning, is now, and ever shall be, world without end. Amen.
0: O my Jesus,
2: the fifth glorious mystery, the coronation.
0: Our Father, who art in heaven, hallowed be thy name. Thy kingdom come, thy will be done on earth as it is in heaven. Hail Mary, full of grace, the Lord is with thee. Blessed art thou amongst women, and blessed is the fruit of thy womb, Jesus.
1: Holy Mary, Mother of God, pray for us sinners, now and at the hour of death. Amen.
0: Hail Mary, full of grace, the Lord is with thee. Blessed art thou among women, and blessed is the fruit of thy womb, Jesus. Full of grace, the Lord is with thee. Blessed art thou among women, and blessed is the fruit of thy womb, Jesus.
1: Holy Mary, Mother of God, pray for us sinners, now and at the hour of death. Amen.
0: Hail Mary, full of grace, the Lord is with thee. Blessed art thou among women, and blessed is the fruit of thy womb, Jesus. Full of grace, the Lord is with thee. Blessed art thou among women, and blessed is the fruit of thy womb, Jesus.
1: Holy Mary, Mother of God, pray for us sinners, now and at the hour of death.
0: Hail Mary, full of grace, the Lord is with thee. Blessed art thou amongst women, and blessed is the fruit of thy womb, Jesus. Full of grace, the Lord is with thee. Blessed art thou among women, and blessed is the fruit of thy womb, Jesus.
1: Holy Mary, Mother of God, pray for us sinners, now and at the hour of death. Amen.
0: Hail Mary, full of grace, the Lord is with thee. Blessed art thou among women, and blessed is the fruit of thy womb, Jesus. Full of grace, the Lord is with thee. Blessed art thou among women, and blessed is the fruit of thy womb, Jesus.
1: Holy Mary, Mother of God, pray for us sinners, now and at the hour of death.
0: Amen. Hail Mary, full of grace, the Lord is with thee. Blessed art thou among women, and blessed is the fruit of thy womb, Jesus.
1: Glory
0: be to the Father, and to the Son, and to the Holy Spirit.
1: As it was in the beginning, is now, and ever shall be, world without end. Amen.
0: O my Jesus,
1: forgive us our sins, save us from the fires of hell, and lead all souls to heaven, especially those who most need.
0: Hail, Holy Queen.

0: pray for us, Holy Mother of God.
1: That we may be worthy of the promises of Christ.
0: Let us pray. O God,
1: whose only begotten Son, by his life, death, and resurrection, has purchased for us the glorious eternal life, grant us,
0: may the divine assistance remain always with us.
1: And may the souls of faithful departed, through the mercy of God, rest in peace. Amen.
0: In the name of the Father, and the Son, and the Holy Spirit.
2: Amen.

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Praised be Jesus Christ. A very warm welcome to you all on behalf of Vatican Media, Vatican Radio, and all my colleagues here at the Vatican's Dicastery for Communication. I'm Joseph Tollock, and I'll be providing the English language commentary for this live broadcast of the general audience today, the 9th of September. We're back in St. Peter's Square for the general audience for just the second time. The audience was inside for a lot of the summer to avoid that really horrible Rome heat. It's a bit cooler today, it's about 27 degrees Celsius or about 80 Fahrenheit, and so the audience is back in the square. And a very warm welcome to all of you, whether you're joining us via our Vatican News YouTube channel or via our official partner stations. Those include Radio Maria UK, Luminous Radio India, Radio Maria Papua New Guinea, EWN TV, Catholic Television of Sant Antonio, and Texas Catholic Faith Network in America, Salt and Light TV, or Atmadarshan TV. A very warm welcome to all of you.

0: that lastly, of course, a big welcome to our friends from the Deaf Catholic Youth Initiative for the Americas, and you can visit our Vatican News YouTube channel to find translation of this general audience in American Sign Language. So Pope Leo is now arriving here at the area just in front of St. Peter's Basilica, from which he'll shortly begin the general audience. We'll be getting started with a reading from the Psalms. After that, he'll be continuing with his catechesis series on the documents of the Second Vatican Council. Last week we started a new series on the pastoral constitution Gaudium et Spes, which we're expecting the Holy Father to continue. But first there'll be that reading I mentioned from the Psalms in various languages. Pope now reaches his chair. Big applause goes through the thousands of pilgrims here in St. Peter's Square. And it's being announced in Italian that the audience will now begin, and we're invited to listen and to prepare ourselves to receive the Holy Father's words.
1: In nome del Padre, del Figlio e dello Spirito Santo. Amen. La pace sia con voi.
0: Pope Leo says, peace be with you, and that's how we get started. Now we'll hear that reading from the Psalms.
2: O Signore, Signore nostro, quanto è mirabile il tuo nome su tutta la terra. 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
0: And now we'll hear that same reading in French.
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0: And now in English.
4: A reading from the Book of Psalms. O Lord, our Sovereign, how majestic is your name in all the earth. What are human beings that you are mindful of them, mortals that you care for them? Yet you have made them a little lower than God and crowned them with glory and honor. You have given them dominion over the works of your hands. You have put all things under their feet. 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
0: Now the reading in German.
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0: And now the reading, which is taken from Psalm 8. It's verses 2 and 5 to 7. And we'll hear it in Spanish.
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0: And having heard that reading, which is taken from Psalm 8, verses 2 and 5 to 7, we learn now here Pope Leo's Catechesis. Dear brothers and sisters, good morning and welcome.
1: La Costituzione Conciliare Gaudium et Spes.
0: The Concilia Constitution Gaudium et Spes, by dedicating its first chapter to the dignity of the human person, emphasizes that this is the foundation and condition for those values which are most highly prized today. But these must not lose sight of their divine source in order to avoid possible distortions arising from the taint in man's human heart. The journey that made it possible to highlight the fundamental characteristics and rights of human dignity certainly represent one of the most significant chapters in human history. However, the path ahead is not yet complete and must address the contradictions, both old and new, which prevent its full realization. The Church clearly offers her contribution, reminding us that human dignity arises from the very being of a person. I had the opportunity to reiterate this also in my recent encyclical Magnifica Humanitas, where I wrote, "Every human person is planned and willed by God to enter into communion with Him, with others, and with creation. Human dignity does not depend on a person's abilities, wealth, or position in life, nor on the right or wrong choices made. Instead, it is a gift that precedes and transcends each person, endowed by God as an expression of His unfailing love." End of quote. The infinite dignity of the human being, then, is rooted in his identity as a creature made in God's image, capable of knowing and loving his Creator, a plan and gift of love that transcends other created realities, which are entrusted to his care to subdue them and use them to God's glory. In faith, we can understand the ultimate foundation for the dignity of the person, inasmuch as the Son, by the revelation of the mystery of the Father and his love, fully reveals man to man himself and makes his supreme calling clear.
1: La persona dice sempre relazione, comunione.
0: The person always implies relationship, communion, and participation in relation to God and to others. Hence, a filial relationship with God the Father and a fraternal relationship with Christ and with all humankind. It excludes self-centered isolation. To be a person means to perceive oneself as a gift to be shared, growing and maturing through acceptance, reciprocity, and service. This dignity is entrusted to the responsibility of each of us. At the same time, it also demands solidarity and mutual care, overcoming the many falsifications and manipulations that still disfigure our perception of it and hinder its realization. Indeed, as a result of the choices made throughout history that have run counter to this dignity, even today man is split within himself, and all of human life, whether individual or collective, shows itself to be a dramatic struggle between good and evil, between light and darkness. This fragile and limited condition, however, can be regarded with hope, because the Lord himself came to free and strengthen man, renewing him inwardly and casting out that prince of this world who held him in the bondage of sin.
1: La Costituzione Gaudium et Spes, inoltre, afferma che la dignità umana riguarda la totalità.
0: Furthermore, the Constitution Gaudium et Spes affirms that human dignity concerns the whole person, and therefore dualistic views must be overcome. The human being, though made of body and soul, is one. Reducing the body to an object to be disposed of arbitrarily is always a denial of the dignity of the person. Man is not allowed to despise his bodily life and is obliged to regard his body as good and honorable, since God has created it and will raise it up on the last day, while ensuring, of course, that it does not become enslaved by the evil inclinations of his heart, since we are all wounded by sin.
1: Tre sono le espressioni più significative della dignità della persona che la Gaudium et Spes richiama.
0: Finally, Gaudium et Spes recalls the three most significant expressions of the dignity of the person. Firstly, intelligence, which makes the human being an insatiable seeker of the truth. Then conscience, through which he gives unity and meaning to his life, and finally freedom, which makes him the responsible agent of his own decisions. These dimensions are closely connected to one another. It is in conscience that truth is recognized as such, and freedom can experience it as its foundation and possibility. The Holy Spirit, who gives life in Christ, makes us free and constantly assures us of our dignity as children of God, delivering us from fear and guiding us toward the ultimate goal, that's life in its fullness, beyond death, which Christ has promised us. It is only in him that the mystery of the human person finds true light. From him, we receive light on the enigma of suffering and death.

0: and with him we journey toward the resurrection. Dear brothers and sisters, created in God's image, through Christ and for his sake, we have received a unique and indelible dignity. Let us commit ourselves to promoting and defending it always with the light and strength of the gospel. That was our Holy Father's catechesis for this general audience, reflecting there on the pastoral constitution Gaudium et Spes, and we'll now hear a summary of that catechesis in various languages, starting with French. I won't be translating the summaries since you've just heard the whole address in its entirety, but I will translate the Pope's words to the pilgrims of each language group. So now we have the first summary and exchange of greetings, which is French.
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0: I cordially greet the French-speaking pilgrims, whom I invite to marvel at the human dignity bestowed by the Creator. This dignity encompasses the whole person, for the human being is a unity of body and soul. By becoming aware of this greatness, you will find the strength needed to defend and promote it in your respective spheres of life. I bless you from the bottom of my heart.
1: Je vous bénis de tout cœur.
0: And you'll now hear the summary and exchange of greetings in English. Pope Leo will, of course, as a native English speaker, read the summary himself in English.
3: Most Holy Father, the English-speaking pilgrims and visitors wish to express to you their sentiments of deep respect and esteem, and to assure you of their prayers for your ministry as the successor of Peter. At the end of the audience, we will sing together the Our Father in Latin. His Holiness will then impart his apostolic blessing, which he extends in a particular way to the members of your families at home. He also intends to bless any religious articles you may have brought for this purpose, and in a special way, his blessing goes to your children, the elderly, and those who are sick.
2: Dear brothers and sisters, in our series of catechesis on the Second Vatican Council, we continue our reflection on Gaudium et Spes, focusing on the dignity of the human person. Human dignity flows from our identity as children made in the image and likeness of God. We are endowed with the gifts of intelligence for seeking truth, conscience for recognizing our ultimate calling, and freedom for choosing the good. Only through Christ do we understand that our personhood implies relationship and the call to give ourselves as a gift to God and others. May we therefore help each other to guard and defend our God-given dignity and journey together toward our heavenly homeland. I extend a warm welcome to all the English-speaking pilgrims and visitors taking part in today's audience. Especially those from Scotland, Wales, Ireland, Denmark, Norway, South Africa, Australia, China, Japan, Lebanon, the Philippines, and the United States of America. In a particular way, I gladly renew my welcome to the members of the Steering Committee of the Interreligious Platform for Dialogue and Cooperation in the Arab World who are present today. I thank you for your cooperation with the King Abdullah bin Abdulaziz International Center for Interreligious and Intercultural Dialogue, and pray that your efforts to promote peaceful coexistence in the Arab region will indeed bear much fruit. Upon each of you and your families, I invoke the joy and peace of our Lord Jesus Christ. God bless you all.
4: Heiliger Vater, die Gläubigen.
0: We now hear the summary and exchange of greetings in German.
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2: 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Let us remember that praising and glorifying God is our highest calling. May his praise be always on your lips.
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0: Los invito a revalorizar y a
2: I invite you to rediscover and promote in yourselves and in others the unique and indelible dignity you have received as beings created in the image of God, and even more so as those who have been redeemed by Christ. May the Lord bless you. Thank you very much. And we'll now hear the summary and exchange of greetings in Mandarin.
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2: 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Dear brothers and sisters, the Holy Spirit sets us free and guides us toward our ultimate goal, that life in its fullness beyond death that Christ promised us through the resurrection. 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We now move to the Portuguese language summary and exchange of greetings.
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5: Eis a tradução das suas palavras.
2: I joyfully greet all the Portuguese-speaking pilgrims. Dear brothers and sisters, our world calls us in a special way to uphold the dignity of the human person. It is sin, above all, that disfigures the image of God in man. Let us ask the Holy Spirit to help us promote and safeguard the dignity of every human being. And may the Lord bless you.
5: A promover e a salvaguardar a dignidade de cada ser humano. 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
2: And we'll now have the second last summary and exchange of greetings, which will be in Arabic.
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2: I greet the Arabic speaking faithful, especially the members of the Joy in the Holy Spirit community from Lebanon. God created us in His image and has given us a unique and indelible dignity. Therefore, let us commit ourselves to promoting and defending it always in the light of the gospel. May the Lord bless you all and protect you always from all evil. And we'll now have the final summary and exchange of greetings, which will be in Polish. After that, we'll head to the end of today's general audience.

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2: I cordially greet the Polish people during these days of the harvest festival. As we give thanks for the fruits of the earth, let us praise the Creator along with the psalmist. The earth has yielded its fruit. May God, our God, bless us. Let us entrust to the Lord the work of farmers, thanks to whom we lack no daily bread. May Mary, the most beautiful of all the flowers of the earth, watch over your families and your fields. My blessing to all.
3: Sveti oče, hodočasnici iz Hrvatske od srca zahvaljuju na vašoj pažnji i ljubavi koju iskazujete prema njima. 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
2: This is a new thing. This sounds like a greetings to Czech pilgrims or an announcement being made in Czech.
3: Današnji susret.
2: I think this is just an extra summary that's been added for the benefit of pilgrims from Croatia, perhaps. Sometimes that happens when there are large groups from particular countries. Yeah, I think this is a group of pilgrims from Croatia, and they're hearing the same summary that we heard earlier. I druge nabožne predmete koje ste donijeli na blagoslov. 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
2: Croatian pilgrims. I joyfully greet the Croatian pilgrims, in particular the faithful of the military ordinariate in Croatia, accompanied by the military ordinary, His Excellency Bishop Jure Bogdan, together with priests. Dear friends, as you celebrate the jubilee of the founding of the military ordinariate through this pilgrimage to the tombs of the Apostles Peter and Paul, give thanks to the Lord for all the gifts you have received. As a great family of believers, through your work, through your faith and your works, show the world and the society in which you live the face of the living Christ, who comes to meet everyone who seeks him with a sincere heart. May the intercession of the Blessed Virgin Mary always accompany you on your journey. I wholeheartedly bless you all. Praised be Jesus and Mary. And now we'll hear the announcements in Italian for the end of the general audience. The same announcements you heard made in all the other languages. And then... But it sounds like there's a choir performance first.

0: That looks like it could have been an impromptu performance from the Croatian military contingent here. You can see they didn't have any microphones and just stood up and sang a short song. And now an announcement's being made in Italian, the same announcements you heard in the other languages, after which we'll head to the end of the audience, we'll pray the Our Father together in Latin. And the Pope will extend his apostolic blessing.
1: Terminata la quale il Santo Padre impartirà la benedizione apostolica che estende in modo speciale ai bambini, agli anziani e ai sofferenti. 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
2: Rivolgo il mio cordiale benvenuto ai pellegrini.
0: I extend a warm welcome to the Italian-speaking pilgrims. In particular, I greet the newly confirmed individuals from the Diocese of Forlì Bertinoro, who are accompanied by Bishop Monsignor Livio Corazza, Bishop Livio Corazza, along with the priests and catechists. I warmly welcome the faithful from the pastoral unit, which comprises the parishes of the Diocese of Latina Terracina Sezze Priverno, as well as the ecclesiastical assistants of the Aid to the Church in Need Foundation. Dear brothers and sisters, we were created in the image of God. Let us commit ourselves to promoting and defending the dignity of God's children with the light and strength of the gospel. Finally, my thoughts go to the elderly, the young, the sick, and newlyweds. Yesterday, and a round of applause for the newlyweds. Yesterday, we celebrated the liturgical feast of the Nativity of the Blessed Virgin Mary. May her example and her maternal intercession inspire and guide your lives. My blessing to all. This is the Our Father in Latin.

There's a big shout of Viva il Papa, or Long Live the Pope, right after the Pope's apostolic blessing, which went out to all of you listening live, not just to the faithful in the square. And now, as usual, the cardinals and bishops and some other select individuals from the audience will be coming forward to greet the Pope. This is where we bring an end to this live broadcast today of the general audience, this 9th of September. And we had an added language today. There was a large group of pilgrims from Croatia, mostly belonging to the military ordinariate, together with the bishop of the military ordinariate, celebrating the anniversary of the foundation of that ordinariate. And so we heard a summary in Croatian, which doesn't normally happen. And if you want to listen back to the Pope's words in any of those languages, you can find all our coverage at vaticannews.va. You'll also be able to listen back to this broadcast on our Vatican News YouTube channel quite soon. And again, vaticannews.va for updates on everything the Pope has been doing recently. We're also across social media. You can find us on Facebook, X, and Instagram. Just search Vatican News. There are lots of different languages. Make sure you follow the page in the language you want. I'm Joseph Tollock. Thank you very much for tuning in today, and please do join us again at the same time next week for the general audience. Laudate Jesus Christus. Praise be Jesus Christ.

0: Remember, O most gracious Virgin Mary, that never was it known that anyone who fled to your protection, implored your help, or sought your intercession was left unaided. Inspired by this confidence, we fly unto you, O Virgin of Virgins, our Mother. To you we come, before you we stand, sinful and sorrowful. O Mother of the Word Incarnate, despise not our petitions, but in your mercy hear and answer us. Amen.
1: The year 319 AD. Arius, a popular priest in Alexandria, proposes a new doctrine. He argues that the only real God is God the Father. Jesus Christ isn't God, he claims, but merely the greatest creation of God. And because Jesus isn't God, he proclaims it is therefore wrong to call Mary the Mother of God. In 321 AD, a council of bishops condemn Arianism as a heresy, and Arius is ostracized. Despite these efforts, the heresy continues to spread. In response, the Emperor Constantine I convenes the Council of Nicaea in 325 AD. The council again condemns Arianism as a heresy and proclaims the truth that God the Father and God the Son are of one substance and that Jesus is true God and true man. Arius, thus defeated, relents. Constantine orders the Bishop of Constantinople to give Arius Holy Communion and to accept him back into the church. However, just before receiving the Eucharist, Arius collapses and dies, and with him dies the heresy of Arianism.

Hi, this is Dr. Anthony Rizzi from the Institute for Advanced Physics, here to talk to you about Faith Matters. And today I want to talk about prayer and the need, as everyone probably realized listening, that we need to make time for prayer. But there's two types of prayers that I think we don't think about very much, and that is the prayer to ask for growth in truth and the prayer of praise. And the prayer of ask for growth in truth is to listen to people that know more than us, despite the fact that it makes us uncomfortable and it makes us squirm. In fact, look for that. Ask for the grace in prayer to look for that. As the wise men did, they left their comfort zones to seek and hear what they did not know that they would hear, but they knew that it would upset their comfort zone. And that's when you're growing, is when you're leaving what you already think. And he's infinitely bigger than us, so we need to seek that infinitely bigger. And it's going to be comfortable once we fit it in, but fitting it in is going to be a growth job, and we have to ask for that in prayer. We have to spend the time to pray. And then we also have to praise him for who he is and his greatness for who he is, and we often forget to do that. And we just need to make time for that, and it should be a continual thing throughout the day that we're asking for help as we're trying to grow each moment closer to him and growing in that truth that he brings us through people around us especially. St. Francis de Sales says that, you know, if you're busy, pray more, because you need that grace. And it's not like necessarily an interruption prayer, but it can be a continual prayer. And you can't leave that time aside for prayer, but you also can do it as an integrated part of the whole day. So thank you for listening. This has been Faith Matters.

0: If I am delayed, you may know how one ought to behave in the household of God, which is the church of the living God, the pillar and bulwark of the truth. 1 Timothy chapter 3, verse 15.
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2: Welcome to Mind and Heart. I'm Sister John Dominic, a foundress of the Dominican Sisters of Mary, Mother of the Eucharist. It has been my joy to have been involved in Catholic education for over 30 years. One of my privileges for the community has been to create Lumen Ecclesiae Press, a publishing organization that develops educational resources used now by over 500 schools around the United States and the world. Lumen Ecclesiae is our call to magnanimity, our call to be large-souled, to do something greater for the Church. So today, I invite anyone interested in becoming a saint to join with us as we unpack the deep beauty, mystery, and certainties of our faith to transform our lives so that we can know, love, and serve God with our mind and heart. Welcome to episode 5 of Mind and Heart, a production of the Dominican Sisters of Mary, Mother of the Eucharist. And we're going to continue our discussion on echoing the mystery, unlocking the deposit of faith in catechesis. And as I mentioned in the earlier episodes, this is really, a large compilation of work as we bring together the beauty of the doctrines of the mysteries of our faith. And I thought it would be really good as we begin to unpack this is to bring Sister Louise Marie with us, as the sister's really been really one of the first ones to really dive in with this and teaching this as she's teaching the sisters in our formation. But I think it'd be important really just to kind of meet Sister and have her tell her a little bit about herself and some of her background, and maybe a little tidbit of your vocation story, which I'm sure that Sister Joseph Ranger has probably captured at some point, you know?
3: Yes, she has. Yeah. So I entered the community in 2000.

0: 2007, and I was going to school at the University of Notre Dame. I was studying biology with a minor in theology, and that's when I met the sisters, and I knew right away that this was my vocation, and I joyfully left it all behind to enter. And then after I was with the community, I finished my degree in secondary biology and chemistry to teach science in Catholic schools, and I've been teaching since then. I taught in Chicago for 1 year, and then I went to Lansing for another year. I taught chemistry in both places, with a little bit of physics in one, and then I studied philosophy. I got a master's in philosophy at the Catholic University of America, and then I went back to teaching for another year, chemistry at Lansing, and then I was asked to be the postulate mistress, which I love,
1: Oh,
0: but I
1: that's
0: teach an
1: wonderful.
0: entirely different content area
1: Right,
0: now.
1: so when we talk about mind and heart, you've definitely been, when you talk about, philosophy, which is really the study of, knowledge and reason and understanding that. And then when you take that understanding of with biology and chemistry, we're looking at sciences. And that's really the beauty and joy of being a Dominican, is that when we understand the truth, that we see that faith and reason don't contradict one another. I mean, has there been anything in your studies with that where you see that just like clear, or you've in teaching students that? I mean, that must be really a joy, especially like in chemistry, or how would you or bring that together with them,
0: Yes, for me, it's amazing when I hear about scientists who have really been studying and asking more questions and seeing that we always push up against more and more to know that they would ever doubt that there's a God or deny that there's a God. It seems to me to be an extraordinary leap of some sort of strange faith to admit that, to say that there is no God when you actually get into the intricacies of, say, biology or chemistry, and that that's so ordered and we can know it. It just speaks of the fact that God exists, and Thomas Aquinas, in his Proofs for God's Existence, points this out, that.
1: So you've really seen, so you've had that part where you're working on the reason and the mind, and then now as you've spent this time really with the young women that they feel that this is God's calling them to religious life, and I'm sure when they come in, they're coming from, because as we know, a vocation is a mystery in and of itself, and all of us when we get together, we come from so many different backgrounds,
0: Absolutely.
1: and I'm sure you find that with the sisters, and I think that some of them may have been catechized to a certain point or have had more in depth, but I guess what I'd like to hear you from your experience in using this resource, Echoing the Mystery, just how it's helped shape you as you're teaching, and then I think we have some of the statements that some of the sisters that we can share as we're talking about our conversation, but really just how it's helped you, and bringing together this, and even bringing together faith and reason in that, and mind and heart, knowledge and love, as we're talking. So I'll let you share
0: Absolutely.
1: with that, sister.
0: Yes, I think one of the things probably to start is that teaching the catechism, teaching the faith, it was so helpful to have this book, since I was coming from a background of teaching chemistry, where you treat content sort of in a different way. It's more, I don't know, you don't treat it pragmatically exactly, but you just want them to learn it. There's no entrance into something more transcendent. There's no relationship involved in the transmission of a content, a body of knowledge such as chemistry. It's totally different. And then this book helped to form me as a catechist to realize that to be a catechist is to be a witness to the faith, and to really have meditated upon and come to know God himself and the way in which he loves me through these doctrines before I even go into the classroom.
1: Oh,
0: And then
1: right.
0: having that background, the Holy Spirit is already able to move more freely in me because I myself see myself as a witness and not really, it's more like his own instrument in these sisters' lives.
1: And let me ask you this too, because you talked about in teaching, especially like when you you're talking about chemistry and teaching that mm-hmm. and the sciences, mm-hmm. that there's a particular order. Mm-hmm. And one thing that in Echoing the Mystery, there's the keys, the seven keys to yes. unlocking the doctrine. So that's mm-hmm. there's a certain order.
0: Yes.
1: How you're approaching each of the doctrines, but you're coming at it from different perspectives. So has that kind of system or that organization of how it is brought a freedom mm-hmm. To your own personal study, but also in how you're teaching it mm-hmm. as you're handing it on, you know, transmitting the faith to the sisters. So I'm just kind of wondering yes. how the keys are there.
0: Yeah. Yes, absolutely, sister. So the first key that I always start with it, well, I always have the image up from the very beginning, and I don't use a PowerPoint presentation because I want them to have a relationship with me. I'm telling them sort of more like I'm so ooh, overjoyed, and I want them to yeah. know that I love what I'm teaching. And it's not so much about the content, although, because the content, it's like a scaffold in order for our entrance into relationship with God.
1: Yeah, let me interrupt you for just sure. a second, because what mm-hmm. you said, I think, is so essential when we talk about being a catechist, you mm-hmm. know, because a catechist, and even when we talk about is echoing the mystery, the catechist, so they're transmitting this faith, you're echoing it down. Mm-hmm, mm-hmm. And it is so different than, like you said, a PowerPoint presentation right. where, I mean, you may have to use it to show the artwork, mm-hmm. but it's a person, because mm-hmm. we're really ultimately bringing them in contact with the person of Jesus Christ. Mm-hmm, mm-hmm. And that, how you're approaching it, is so key. And I really just say this, share that, because it's a beautiful insight to be able to say, and anyone, you know, as you pick up this book and you study it, to don't underestimate the value that to believe that the Holy Spirit can work through you, mm-hmm. you know, as you're mm-hmm. teaching that. So anyway, go ahead. I think that's a great point. But go ahead, Sister. Do you can yes. tell me about your class and how you impact it with them?
0: Yeah. Yes. So I have the image up, and sometimes we'll talk about it at the beginning. But sometimes I'll just put it up, and then there's this couple scripture passages that I'll start with. And then from that, those scripture passages, I'll move to the divine perspective. And I want to say, like, through all of the different movements into the different parts, it's exactly what you said is true. The Holy Spirit takes over, and it's sort of as if the fruit of my own meditation on the different essentials, the divine perspective, the scriptures, the catechism, paragraphs that are listed here, it's all of a sudden, it's just, it sort of explodes in the moment, yeah, even. It just comes forth in the moment. It's not something that I have written down exactly what I'm going to say. Maybe I wrote a word or two that struck me, but then I'm up there in front of them, and even hearing my voice and seeing their faces, it just, there's a sacrament of that present moment that it sort of explodes just yeah. by beginning in a prayerful way with the image and the divine perspective.
1: Right.
0: So the divine perspective is really what it did for me as we progressed throughout the book. What I realized is that the divine perspective is the unifying factor yeah. of all of these different doctrines. Mm-hmm. And when you begin with that, you remember that these doctrines, again, are not, it's not a content to be mastered, but yeah, rather right. an entrance into a relationship with God the Father yeah. through the Son in the Holy Spirit.
1: Yeah.
0: And so that's really powerful to begin with the divine perspective.
1: Yeah, and I think, too, that one thing that's emphasized in this, you know, when we talk about, you know, we talk in the mystery, you know, that these are, it's not mystery in the sense that it can't be solved. It's right. mysteries that it can be made known, because we're talking about God's, you know, revelation. He has yes. revealed this to us, mm-hmm. you know, and as you're talking about this entry point. And I think another point is, you know, as we talk about, we're looking at, you know, what we're doing here with, you know, the works and Lumen Ecclesiae and what we're doing as far as the digital and the teaching things is that, as Dominicans, as part of our charism, you know, we contemplate and we share with others the fruits of our contemplation. But it's so important, as I hear you, as you're talking, you're doing that with our own sisters.
0: Yes.
1: You know what I mean? So we witnessed to one another, you know, at mm-hmm. home as we're talking, and that's what you're witnessing to the sisters. So mm-hmm. Anyway, if you could keep walking us through some of these, sure. is it time that we have left, and then mm-hmm. I'll share mm-hmm. some of their experiences. I'll try not to interrupt, but I love what you're saying, you know.
0: Please
1: so
0: do,
1: okay,
0: so so after the divine perspective, there is a section on the virtues, and most of the time this just comes forth naturally. So I don't necessarily focus on that, right. but it comes forth from our unpacking of the doctrine as we move through the essentials. But then moving through the essentials is one of my favorite parts, because the essentials have associated with them in each of the different doctrines, scripture passages, and then catechism paragraphs. And what has been also a profound gift of working with Echoing the Mystery are the particular scripture passages that are linked to each essential. So not only with the whole doctrine, but each essential. And so when you begin with God's word.
1: Yeah.
0: And sometimes even my proclamation of the word, you know, I've got my Bible, I turn to the passage, I proclaim the word, and it's extraordinary because it speaks for itself, and it begins the doctrine with completely in the power of the Holy Spirit,
1: right,
0: and it meets
1: right.
0: the sisters exactly where they are. It's the fact that God's word is effective, sharper than
1: life. It's right, exactly. alive and active. Exactly. Yes.
0: And it speaks to us now, and it has increased my own belief in the power of God's word just by using this book.
1: Yeah, and I think, Sister, what you may not hear. I said I wasn't going to interrupt you, but I'm going to. But I think what you're saying is so beautiful, is that we all want to try to understand as a catechist, because really, as a catechist, we kind of we're like John the Baptist, mm-hmm. where we kind of have to decrease and he increases.
0: Right.
1: You know, that we're the ones out there, we're proclaiming, we're teaching, we're bringing them to it. And
0: right.
1: And I see this is what's happening. I'm so excited knowing that, you know, our sisters are able to start experiencing that. And
0: mm-hmm.
1: One thing that that they've said, even, you know, as they've written down, they talk about how you've really engaged them in the topics, you know, and their own personal. I love this one, is that and you may have seen this on their faces as you're unpacking it, but where she says, before I entered, I'd only open the catechism once, because sometimes when you see the catechism, it's a little daunting, you
0: that's
1: know?
0: Right, sir.
1: And I think as you're unpacking, and I think that's what echoing does, is it provides almost mm-hmm. like a roadmap on how to get through scripture and how to get through the catechism and see it related to that particular doctrine.
0: Mm-hmm.
1: Is that what you experienced? You were talking about the essentials, so kind of keep moving
0: Absolutely.
1: Through the keys, yeah. So
0: yes, so that's the other part that's attached to the essentials are the catechism paragraphs, and again, as you move through the book, we would assign certain paragraphs of the catechism to them. But what you find is that this book makes of that book an organic whole,
1: right?
0: And it puts everything together, and so you're always referencing certain catechism paragraphs,
1: right.
0: And so you start to see that every doctrine is linked to every other, because it's all God's revelation,
1: right.
0: And it's all coming forth from Him, and we're all meant to return to Him at the end of our lives, right?
1: Right.
0: And so, so it's all one, and seeing that organic unity is very exciting. And it also makes you think about everything you've learned before comes back to the fore again and again. You know, you talk about prayer is at the end of the catechism, but it's all throughout this whole journey, becoming a daughter or a son of God, knowing that He is giving you all this grace to really be transformed into Christ. And that it comes up over and over again.
1: Right.
0: It's like one theme that He wants you to be in relationship with Him. He wants you to be transformed into Christ.
1: Right. And that friendship, the communion, you know,
0: yes.
1: and that's, you know, when you think about, you know, friendship or communion, when you have that relationship with somebody, they reveal themselves, they tell you something. And this is why it's so important, you know, why catechesis and understanding the beauty of the doctrines is because he's telling us about himself. We're understanding the marvels of all that God has done for us, and to be able to spend time reflecting on that only brings together that bond. And for us as sisters, I mean, it's a spousal relationship,
0: right?
1: You know, I mean, we're brides of Christ, you know, and as you bring the sisters into this, you know, it has to kind of excite them, realizing that they're going to be living that intimacy. You know,
0: right.
1: It's a friendship, yes, but it's also a spousal relationship for right. us as consecrated religious.
0: Exactly.
1: You know? So what about the common errors? I mean, how's that kind of helped? Yeah.
0: That's actually really, it's very helpful. It's kind of, it's so good to have distinctions, right? Yeah. Whenever
1: right.
0: you're trying to understand something, you realize what's a little bit too far this way, what's a little bit too far that way, and it really helps you zero on what's the truth.
1: Right.
0: And so, and sometimes those common errors, I think the sisters, you don't even realize that you really do hold them. And upon reflection, you either acknowledge that you consciously had that error,
1: right.
0: or subconsciously you were living as if that error were true.
1: Right. Yeah.
0: And to have it pointed out really opens up the truth and allows you to conform your life to it. So,
1: right. Which is a tremendous thing. Right. Yeah, exactly. Yeah. To be able to see it. And I think too, as far as the, you know, as you move into the part with the liturgy, you know, you mm-hmm. With the prayers and the hymns and the artwork,
0: mm-hmm.
1: That almost just, you know, for me and my experience is tying it together. Yeah. How has that been just, because mm-hmm. it's probably the first time on a day-to-day basis that, you know, with, especially with the young sisters, or as you see it, you begin to see that connection.
0: Mm-hmm.
1: I don't know how, what's your...
0: Yes, well, I mean, for the sisters, they're just entering into a profoundly liturgical life.
1: Right.
0: So to have the opportunity to see in the liturgies, wow, all of these doctrines that we're talking about are coming up in the prayers that we have every
1: right.
0: day. And
1: right.
0: if I listen and I'm profoundly attentive to the liturgy, this is going to form me. It's going to teach me
1: yeah.
0: who Jesus Christ is and what God wants to do in me and how he wants to transform me. And so seeing that connection is wonderful and so pertinent particularly for our religious life.
1: Right. And I think too, that's, you know, all of us are called, you know, with our vocation in particular as Dominicans, you know, we have this recollected life, this life mm-hmm. of silence, you know. And I think when we hear this, we begin, what you said is so important to, you know, to be able to learn how to hear and to listen, because mm-hmm. most importantly, we want to hear God's voice. You know, we want to be shepherd, you know, following, you know, the sheep following the shepherd, the good mm-hmm. shepherd as he leads us, you know. And our world is so distracted and there's so much that mm-hmm. comes in, but to hear and to see how the doctrines are connected mm-hmm. to the liturgy, to hymns, is another way when we're in worship, mm-hmm. you know, giving God his due, you know, we're really living out that virtue of religion, you
0: right.
1: know, because really what is prayer first and foremost mm-hmm. is an act of religion, you know,
0: right.
1: living out the virtue of religion
0: right.
1: where we're giving back to God his due, you know, the praise and worship that's towards
0: mm-hmm.
1: him,
0: mm-hmm.
1: as Dominicans, to praise, to bless, and to preach, you know.
0: That's right.
1: So I guess I love this. I mean, I think we could continue to keep, you know, we'll have to have you come back, sister, to hear, to continue this. And even to, you know, even if you were to come back on another episode and just really model one of your classes, you know, because
0: okay.
1: I think that would really help
0: mm-hmm.
1: Catechists and other people that may be listening
0: mm-hmm.
1: and has seen this big book and are like, how can I get through this? You know,
0: right.
1: so hopefully we've been able to kind of give them a way to connect the dots and to be able to see it. So thank you really for sharing this time with us and with our listeners. And you'll definitely be back. So thank you, sister.
0: Thank you, sister.
1: All right.

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0: Hello, I'm Johnette Williams. Millions knew his face, millions heard his voice, and thousands came into the

0: Catholic faith through his influence. Archbishop Fulton J. Sheen was one of the most gifted Catholic evangelists of the 20th century. What made him so effective and dynamic? We'll find out as we explore the man who is known as Convert Maker. That's Women of Grace. 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
1: They call Turquia the cradle of civilization. But for me, it's one giant invitation to explore. We're chasing the forgotten roads where Christianity first turned the world upside down. The Cave Church of St. Peter is one of the oldest places of Christian worship in the world. Historians have called the Hagia Sophia a work of God, not of men. It's not hard to imagine the sermons of Melito echoing from these stones. This was the epicenter of one of the most heated theological showdowns the church had ever seen. Ignatius used the journey to write seven letters to Christian communities in places like Ephesus, Smyrna. Asia Minor was a seedbed of Christian growth. And for that very reason, a theater of suffering for the earliest believers. Polycarp was not only instructed by the apostles, namely John, but also conversed with many who had seen the risen Lord. But Christ's promise stood firm. The gates of hell would not prevail against his church.
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The Holy Father's prayer intention for the month of September is for the care of water. Let us pray for a just and sustainable management of water, a vital resource, so that everyone may have equal access to it.

0: The following is an EWTN special presentation.
1: We're on a mission to explore the sanctuary of Gierszwald in Poland, where in 1877, Our Lady of the Immaculate Conception appeared to two young visionaries. Through her loving call for an increase in prayer and her encouraging message of hope and healing, Our Lady would give a renewed sense of strength and consolation to the entire Polish people in what is the most renowned church-approved Marian apparition in Poland's history. Let's explore Gierszwald. My name is Michael O'Neill. I'm the Miracle Hunter. I research and investigate the supernatural, traveling the world to take a deeper look at how miraculous events have had a transformative effect on world history, inspiring some of Catholicism's most famous devotions and most magnificent churches. From miraculous images of the Virgin Mary and the inexplicably incorruptible bodies of great saints, to the miracles of the Eucharist and those who bear the wounds of Christ, journey with me around the globe to see the wonders that have inspired the fascination and faith of believers for centuries.

starting our journey in Chicago, a city with one of the largest populations of Poles in the world outside of Poland itself. We fly the 4,500

100 miles to Gdańsk, one of Poland's most important seaports, located on the country's northern coast. From there, it's an hour and a half drive to the small village of Gierszwald, located in the Polish region of Warmia. Found within the larger historical region known as Prussia, Warmia's history is a complex and intricate one, involving conflicts and upheavals between several of Europe's differing states and nationalities. The region now known as Warmia was originally inhabited by a group known as the Old Baltic Prussians, although originally consisting of several pagan tribes. By the 13th century, the Old Prussians had been converted to Christianity, especially through the influence of the Knights of the Teutonic Order. Originally founded in 1190 with the approval of Pope Clement III, and still in existence today, the Teutonic Order was created to aid Christians who were making pilgrimages to the Holy Land, as well as to establish hospitals for the care of the sick. In the year 1234, in a papal bull known as the Golden Bull of Rieti, Pope Gregory IX gave the Teutonic Knights the right to govern Prussia and introduce its inhabitants to the faith. By the end of the 13th century, the order had established the church throughout the region, and as early as 1249, the first bishop of Warmia had been appointed. The Teutonic Order's influence in Warmia would be so extensive that it even established its own independent state, governed entirely by the Knights. However, after more than a century and a half of Teutonic rule, a steady stream of Polish settlers began to move into the region. This was due in part to the decisive victory of Polish King Władysław II Jagiello over the Teutonic Knights in the Great Teutonic War of 1410. To this day, King Władysław holds a special place in both the history of Poland as well as that of Lithuania, because he was also the Grand Duke of Lithuania. King Władysław II was responsible for the conversion of the Lithuanians from paganism to the Catholic faith when he himself chose to be baptized into the church in the year 1386. After his conversion, King Władysław sent the great Polish missionary and bishop, Andrzej Jastrzębiec, to become the first bishop of Vilnius, Lithuania's capital, to catechize his subjects. Following King Władysław II's victory and steady increase of Polish settlers, in 1454, the nobles of Warmia decided to formally request that the now reigning Polish King Casimir IV Jagiellon officially incorporate their region into the Polish kingdom. King Casimir honored this request by signing a royal act of incorporation on March 6, 1454, making Warmia an official region of the Polish crown. However, it was this attempted act of Polish unity that would begin the first in a long series of conflicts that would plague and sorely test the faith of the people of Warmia. Unwilling to surrender what it saw as its rightful claim to rule over the region, the Teutonic Knights declared war on the Polish crown. In the ensuing 13 years' war, the Poles would again defeat the Teutonic Order and would secure definite control of Warmia for several centuries. It was in the middle of this long era of Polish independence that the great 16th century Polish polymath Nicholas Copernicus, famous for his astronomical theory of heliocentrism, would serve as a canon for the Diocese of Warmia, which at the time was under the leadership of Copernicus's own uncle, Bishop Lucas Watzenrode. But this golden age of Polish prosperity was not to last. By the dawn of the 18th century, the once robust Polish kingdom, then known as the Polish-Lithuanian Commonwealth, had become greatly weakened due to internal political and economic turmoil. This resulted in Warmia being annexed by the German Kingdom of Prussia in 1772 in what has now become known as the First Polish Partition. For many decades to come, the Poles of Warmia, known as Warmiaks,
to distinguish them from their Protestant Prussian neighbors, would be forced to endure difficult persecution and intense efforts by the Prussian authorities to eliminate Polish culture. It was at the height of this difficult period, known as Kulturkampf, or cultural struggle, in Warmia, that in an extraordinary series of occurrences would begin to unfold in the small village of Gierszwald in 1877. Situated on the southern edge of Warmia, Gierszwald is a small rural village beautifully placed amongst rolling hills, green forests, and fertile valleys. In 1877, its parish church served 80 nearby villages in Warmia, as well as 49 villages in the neighboring region of Masuria, where there were few Catholic families. The church in Gierszwald was already known in the region for a reportedly miraculous image of Our Lady, which was kept in the church's sanctuary and dated back to the early 16th century. The image, which can still be seen in Gierszwald today, depicts Our Lady holding the child Jesus while angels around her display an inscription reading, Ave Regina Caelorum, Ave Domina Angelorum, Hail Queen of Heaven, Hail Lady of Angels. And so, it was here in this hidden, picturesque, and pious village that Our Lady would demonstrate her motherly care and affection for the people of Warmia in an altogether unexpected way. On June 27, 1877, 13-year-old Justyna Szewryńska was on her way back home with her mother from Gierszwald's parish church, which was dedicated to the Nativity of the Blessed Virgin Mary. Justyna, who was described as peaceful, calm, and modest, was filled with joy this day. She had just passed an exam administered by the parish priest, Father Augustine Weichel, which was necessary in order for her to receive her first Holy Communion. As she walked out of the church with her mother, they passed a large maple tree near the church grounds. Suddenly, a bright white light began to emanate from the top of the tree. Looking up in astonishment, Justyna and her mother were awestruck to see, looking down upon them, a beautiful lady who they realized was the source of the light. They quickly fell to their knees as the lady smiled gently towards them. Within a few short moments, as Justyna and her mother looked on, the lady rose from her illuminated throne and ascended into heaven. Amazed by what she had witnessed, Justyna first told what she had seen to Father Weisel, who instructed her to revisit the place. Father Weisel also gave her several questions to ask the lady, should the apparition happen again. Several days later, Justyna also shared her experience with another girl of the parish, 12-year-old Barbara Samolowska. While Justyna had been described as quiet and calm, those who knew Barbara described her as being in many ways the opposite. Barbara was an energetic and curious girl and proved to be an enthusiastic and outgoing companion for all who knew her. She was also very precocious and a good student. Both girls were well known in the village for their piety and for their serious practice of the faith. As the girls talked together outside the church, Barbara could hardly believe her ears or contain her excitement. She earnestly asked Justyna to provide more details of what had happened and expressed her own wish to see the lady. While the girls were still together, a bright light once again illuminated the maple tree. Both girls now saw before them the beautiful lady looking down upon them with a motherly, caring face. The girls immediately knelt in prayer, and Justyna, following the instructions given to her by Father Weisel, asked the lady who she was. I am the Blessed Virgin Mary, immaculately conceived, she said. This was an extraordinary statement, for it had only been 23 years earlier that Pope Pius IX had officially announced the dogma of Our Lady's Immaculate Conception,
It had also been only 20 years since Our Lady had appeared to Saint Bernadette in

words and had proclaimed herself to be the Immaculate Conception. Because the two girls would have an experience of Our Lady so similar to that of Saint Bernadette, the apparition at Greifswald became known as the Polish Lourdes. Just as notable was the language Our Lady used to speak to the girls. At this time, when the study of the Polish language was strictly prohibited by Prussian authorities, Our Lady spoke to the girls in Polish and with a specifically Warmian dialect. This act of Our Lady was seen to be by the Poles as a powerful act of solidarity by the Mother of God for those of her children who are suffering and struggling to preserve both their faith and culture. After Our Lady had told Justyna who she was, Barbara next asked her if the region would receive more priests since so many had been forced to depart. Our Lady answered by saying, "If the people will pray fervently, then the church will not be persecuted, and orphan parishes will receive priests." When the girls asked what Our Lady wanted of them, she replied that her one wish was for them to pray the rosary. At this, the lady once again disappeared. The apparitions would continue into September. Toward the end of Our Lady's appearances, various villagers would come forth with the report that a nearby spring, located not far from the church, had been specially blessed by Mary. When the villagers saw her, it was at the sound of the church bell when the Angelus was being recited. The villagers then recited the Litany of Loreto before the apparition. It was then that Our Lady blessed the spring, which would soon become known as a place of healing for those who washed in it. The final apparition at Greifswald would occur on September 8th. That day, Our Lady told the children not to fear, for she would always be with them. Later, on September 16th, the consecration and enthronement of a statue of Our Lady of the Immaculate Conception took place on the church grounds. The ceremony was attended by 14 priests and about 15,000 faithful. At 3 p.m., with the ringing of bells and the singing of hymns, the statue was carried from the rectory to the church and placed on the main altar. There it was consecrated, and then, in a solemn procession, the statue was carried to a small chapel, which had been designated as the location where the statue would be installed. An inspired sermon in Polish was preached by Father Jan Ryszewski from Wrażyna, after which more hymns were sung, followed by the praying of the rosary. At the very end, Our Lady was said to have appeared to the children a final time. Her words before departing were, "Pray the rosary fervently." From the outset, the local clergy, led by Father Weisel, had responded with caution, aware of both the potential for deception and the spiritual weight of the girls' testimony. He had begun a systematic recording of the reported visions and messages. Over the course of 3 months, from June to September, more than 160 reported apparitions were documented. Throughout this time, Father Weisel carefully questioned the visionaries, observed their behavior, and sought signs of divine authenticity, humility, consistency, and the absence of self-interest. He found no contradictions. The messages were simple and profoundly Catholic, a call to daily prayer, penance, and the recitation of the rosary. And notably, the girls, aged 12 and 13, remained composed, never exploiting their sudden fame, nor wavering in their testimony. In 1878, only a year after the apparitions had ceased, Bishop Philip Kremenz of Warmia, deeply moved by the local reports and mounting public devotion, opened a preliminary canonical investigation. The purpose was not merely to validate miraculous claims, but to safeguard the faithful and assess the spiritual fruit of the phenomena. Witnesses, clergy, and the visionaries themselves were interviewed again.
their responses remain consistent. The girls express no desire for personal gain, and their accounts bore no trace of contradiction or fabrication. Reports of conversions, increased confessions, and renewed Marian devotion continued to spread across the region. Still, it would take time. But it was not until September 11, 1977, exactly 100 years after the original events, that the Catholic Church officially recognized the authenticity of the Greifswald apparitions. On this day, Cardinal Stefan Wyszyński, Primate of Poland, declared the apparitions worthy of belief during a solemn centennial mass, an act that followed years of theological review, pastoral observation, and papal consultation. His words confirmed what generations of Polish Catholics had long believed, that the Virgin Mary had indeed appeared in Greifswald to comfort, to call, and to bless. With this declaration, Greifswald joined a very short list of Marian apparition sites formally investigated and approved as supernatural by the Catholic Church, joining the ranks of such famous visions as Guadalupe, Lourdes, and Fatima. When visiting the site of these extraordinary events today, visitors might at first be surprised to discover that the architecture of the sanctuary incorporates two distinct styles. An older Gothic style, stretching from the choir to the pulpit, and a neo-Gothic design stretching from the pulpit to the main altar. This is because the original sanctuary has gone through various renovations, which culminated in 1884 with the completion of the basilica as it is now today. The architect responsible for the basilica's current design, Arnold Goldenfenning, created a sanctuary that is today known for its unique creative style. The layout of the sanctuary building stands in the shape of a Roman cross and contains various stained glass windows depicting the joyful, sorrowful, and glorious mysteries of the Rosary. The design, likely influenced by the suggestion of Father Weissel himself. On the occasion of the fifth anniversary of the apparitions, an inscription was carved onto one of the stones on the side of the church. It reads, "Echoing Our Lady's wish, pray the Rosary." Next to it is a drawing of Our Lady's heart, which is pierced by a sword, symbolizing Mary's love for her son and the prophecy spoken by Simeon that a sword of sorrow would pierce her heart. Today, this stone is located at the ground floor of the entrance to the sacristy. Accounts indicate that the stone was removed from its original location by order of the Prussian authorities during the period of persecution when the Polish language was strictly forbidden, even in the form of an inscription. Although originally consisting of only a single altar, the inside of the sanctuary now contains seven. It is at the main altar where we find, just above it, the original miraculous image of Our Lady from the 16th century. The image is classified as belonging to a group of icons known as Hodegetrias, the traditional depiction of the Blessed Virgin Mary, meaning she who shows the way. Our Lady holds the child Jesus in her left arm while pointing to him with her right. The Christ child is seen raising his arm in a gesture of benediction. At the top of the icon, angels are seen holding a ribbon upon which a Latin phrase reads, "Hail, O Queen of Heaven enthroned, hail by angels, mistress owned." Found near the altar are ornate sculptures of Saints Peter and Paul, which are also accompanied by smaller sculptures of Saint John, Augustine, Barbara, and Catherine. In 1948, after the operation of the parish was entrusted to the Congregation of the Canons Regular of the Lateran, a painting was added near the main altar depicting the 1877 apparitions. In addition to the main altar, the church also features side altars dedicated to the Sacred Heart, Our Lady of Sorrows, Our Lady of Częstochowa, and Saints Peter and Paul.
Among the oldest works of art in the church is a beautiful wooden Pietà from the 15th century. Reminiscent of Michelangelo's famous Pietà in St. Peter's Basilica, the Pietà of Greifswald provides a sensitive portrayal of Mary's love for her son following his supreme sacrifice on the cross.

This image of Mary is surrounded by a large mandorla, an enclosure symbolizing the divine presence, which is seen against a large background of maple leaves, alluding to the apparition of 1877, and surrounded by five angels. Above the organ, images of angels are seen playing music, and next to this, on a white ribbon, is an inscription which reads, Regina Sanctorum Omnibus Ora Pro Nobis, Queen of all Saints, pray for us. I am also reminded of the centrality of the Rosary in the life of the Church and the importance Our Lady has given to it. As Pope St. John Paul II, who visited Greifswald while serving as the Archbishop of Krakow, said, the Church has always attributed particular efficacy to this prayer, entrusting to the Rosary, to its choral recitation, and to its constant practice, the most difficult problems. At times, when Christianity itself seemed under threat, its deliverance was attributed to the power of this prayer, and Our Lady of the Rosary was acclaimed as the one whose intercession brought salvation. And now my time in Greifswald has come to an end. As I prepare to leave the sanctuary, I find myself reflecting upon the mysterious work of Providence in this small village and how Greifswald has become a conduit for Mary's love of not just Warmia, but all of Poland. Gazing up at the icon of Our Lady for a final time, I recite in my heart the intercessory prayer written in honor of Our Lady of Greifswald. O Blessed Mother, Queen of the Warmian land, you have chosen Greifswald as a special source of your graces. Here I am standing at your feet. With all my heart and soul, I beg you most earnestly, deign to look upon me, your servant. Come to my aid, so that I may raise my sinful soul to goodness and virtue. Make me worthy of God's grace and mercy. O Mary, who visited St. Elizabeth after the Annunciation of the angel, I ask you to visit my soul and my heart today, so that supported by your grace, I may sanctify my life, living only for you and your divine Son, my Savior. Amen.

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Hello, I'm Joanna Bogle. I'm a Londoner. Come and look at our river, the Thames. If you walk along this foreshore when the tide is out, I've done it, you can find all sorts of things. From Roman times, I've never found any Roman pottery, but they say you can. Victorian pottery, and plenty of glass bottles of 20th century fizzy drinks. And as this river rolls along, you can see now the massive extent of London. There are 8 million people living in the city, and it's set to grow by another 2 million during the course of the first part of this 21st century.

Over the next 5 days, I'll be walking along the Thames in changing weather from the look of it, sometimes in bright sunshine and sometimes under, I think, a dripping umbrella. We'll start with the tower out to the east here, and we'll learn the history of the tower, much of which is pretty grim, and the development of London from there. And then I'm going to go out that way, towards Westminster and the most famous parliament in the world, the mother of parliaments all over the world. And then we'll explore the South Bank, Shakespeare, Southwark Cathedral and more. And then we'll head out round the curve of the river to Chelsea, once a rural area, and find out about its most famous resident, Thomas More. Then we'll go further out, through the pretty suburbs and the grass, and out towards Kingston, where our Saxon kings were crowned, where England really first began. Come and follow the river with me. Come and enjoy the layer after layer of history. Come and follow the changing tides of history. Come and walk along the river and 2,000 years of interesting things to explore. Off we go.

This is the City Hall of Westminster. You see the motto, O Lord, guard the city. And this is the city coat of arms. And look, there's Our Lady, the Holy Virgin, right there on the coat of arms. I think it's the only city coat of arms anywhere in Britain that has Our Lady and the Christ child on it. There's been an ancient devotion to Our Lady in Westminster for hundreds of years, of course going back way before the Reformation. And so here she is on the city coat of arms. Above her is what is sometimes called a portcullis. That's the gate, you know, that comes down in front of a castle. But there's never been a castle at Westminster, so it's not a portcullis. It's almost certainly the gridiron of St. Lawrence. You know the story? That he was grilled on a gridiron, one of our early most heroic martyrs. And that gridiron, the symbol of St. Lawrence, was all part of the Palace of Westminster, the old Abbey of Westminster. You have so many saints commemorated there, and one is St. Lawrence. Over the centuries, it's become a portcullis, and it's what members of Parliament have on their letterhead when they write to you. But it's really honouring St. Lawrence. As well as that, you have the Tudor rose, the rose of England, combining the red and the white roses, going all the way back to the Wars of the Roses, Lancaster and York. The two together form the English rose. But most importantly, Our Lady, right in the middle on a blue background, the city of Westminster. This is Westminster Cathedral. This is the church where you'll often find me and lots of other Londoners on a busy weekday. Lunchtime Mass, sung evening Mass, popping in for confession, meeting friends here after Mass for a cup of coffee. This is our cathedral. Back in the 16th century, King Henry VIII broke with the Catholic Church because he wanted to divorce his wife, and he went on to have five more wives, six in all. It's a complicated history, but by the reign of Elizabeth I, Henry's daughter by his mistress, Anne Boleyn, Catholicism had been outlawed, and it was a crime, a capital crime, to be a Catholic priest. And for the next 300 years, it was a tragic story of persecution and occasional relaxation and savage persecution again, and so on. Finally, with the arrival of the 19th century, things had changed. Politics had changed. Life had changed. It was the start of a new era, the coming of industrialization, and in the 1830s, the arrival of a young new queen, Victoria. In 1829, the Catholic Emancipation Act was passed by Parliament. It was driven by the Victor of Waterloo, the great Duke of Wellington. Not because he was particularly sympathetic to Catholics, but because he was aware of the realities of the situation. There were large numbers of Catholics living in Britain, and a large number, among other things, serving in our army. In order to hold the nation together, it was absolutely essential to give Catholics their basic rights. The right to pray, to have Mass and the sacraments, the right for priests to be able to minister to people without fear of being deemed officially a traitor. Throughout the 19th century, it was a story of steady growth in the Catholic Church in Great Britain. And this cathedral is a result of that growth. For centuries, this land belonged to the Benedictine monks of Westminster Abbey, which is now, where it's always been, standing on the banks of the Thames, but approached by Victoria Street, named after the great Queen Victoria. After the Reformation, when the monastery and the monks were dispersed, this became, this territory here, rather bleak land, no longer belonging to the monks, no longer farmed. And it became a place, over the years, where very poor people settled.

We're not far from the river. They drew their water from the river and all the junk and rubbish and sewage went into it. And over the years, particularly after the Great Fire of London, when Londoners had to move out and find somewhere to live, this whole territory on the edge of Westminster became a place where the very poor lived. In the 19th century, the Sisters of Charity came here and established an orphanage. Their good work is still continuing with The Passage, probably London's most famous refuge for people who are down on their luck. Hot meals, help and care. This land, by that time, had a prison standing on it. Pretty savage place. People didn't really like this area, so the land was cheap. And at the end of the 19th century, it was acquired by the Catholic Church. And eventually, this great cathedral was built here, opened in 1901. It's such a different Britain. When you look at the photographs, you know, ladies in long dresses, big hats, everyone in formal attire. But really, the cathedral came into its own throughout the 20th and into the 21st centuries. It's Byzantine. Oh, gosh, here comes the rain. Sorry, Frolly's up. I want to go and get dry inside, but I want to show you the outside first. Byzantine, not Gothic. The English tradition of architecture is Gothic. But when it was decided to build a great Catholic cathedral here on what had been impoverished land, prison land, a competition was held among the architects. And although most of the entries were Gothic, the one that won by Bentley was Byzantine, quite different. Something we've never had in England, but it works. It isn't a rival to Westminster Abbey, still there at the end of Victoria Street, still magnificent and Gothic. No, it's got its own life. And this Byzantine appearance, the arches, the circles, works very well. The idea of this cathedral is that it's very much a working cathedral. Sung mass every day, of course, confessions throughout the day and so on, and thousands of people, literally, attending on Sundays and on great events. Opened in 1901, it was then in a back street. The city of Westminster, the city authorities, then made a big change in the 1970s. First, they helped to clean up the cathedral, which by then was blackened, years and years of soot and grime from London's chimneys, creating those famous London fogs, which don't happen anymore, but were the result of smoke poured into the London air in this low-lying valley of the Thames River. So they cleaned it up. I remember, great jets of water shot at it. And then they opened up this piazza in front, so that instead of being in a back street, facing shops and offices, the cathedral now faces onto the wide stretches of Victoria Street. So you have a real focus for worship. And this has become a popular place not only for Catholics, but for everyone else. And the first exclamation is usually, what is it? Because it's such a different style from our English Gothic. And in the 20th century, it's really becoming a place of history, really a place where great events are carved out. Up on this balcony, Pope John Paul greeted huge crowds on the first ever visit of a pope to Britain. I can remember his words. For the first time in history, a bishop of Rome sets foot on English soil. And he stood there and he said, I remember, we are thanking God for the good weather, the sunshine, because, of course, London is famous for its rain. The cathedral is dedicated to the Most Precious Blood, the Metropolitan Cathedral of the Most Precious Blood. But everyone just calls it Westminster Cathedral. In 2010, a second visit by a pope, this time a state visit. Pope Benedict XVI came to Britain. He flew to Scotland, and then when he arrived in London, here he celebrated Mass. And here, on the steps, he sat. Oh, it was marvellous. It was a wonderful moment. And greeted hundreds and hundreds of young people packed into this wide piazza and talked to them. Buses stopped, traffic stopped, every attention was focused on this one figure in white, talking with such love and kindness and openness to the young people. And I remember this particularly because it was so unexpected somehow.
That papal visit had been dogged by some controversy, not among Catholics, but among people attacking the church's teachings. And how wonderful it was to see this Pope suddenly walking into everybody's hearts. And that great gathering here with the young people was one of the best moments in a hugely popular visit. Two papal visits and a royal one. On the 100th anniversary of this great cathedral, the Queen came and sang Vespers with us. It was marvellous. I had the privilege to be here. And I remember Cardinal Hume preaching, beginning not with just, "My dear brethren," but, "Your Majesty, my dear brethren." A beautiful moment, and Vespers ended with, "God save the Queen." So much history has been unfolded in this cathedral. Here, the Supreme Pastor, John Paul II, who was in England, on pilgrimage in England, celebrated his first Mass on the 28th of May, 1982, in "All Things May God Be Glorified." In "All Things May God Be Glorified."

Come down to us. London Pride has been handed down to us. London Pride is the city we love. London Pride is our own dear town to us, from the Ritz to the Angel and Crown. This is Archbishop's House, home of the Archbishops of Westminster since the beginning of the 20th century. But the first Archbishop of Westminster didn't live here. The hierarchy was re-established in England, proper bishops and archbishops with dioceses, in 1850. And when this was done, the first newly appointed Archbishop of what was going to be Westminster wrote a flamboyant letter, literally flamboyant, from out the Flaminian Gate in Rome, in which he announced in very grand language that the hierarchy was to be re-established and Britain would once more sparkle in the firmament of the Catholic Church and so on. Well, this went down rather badly in England. People didn't understand that all that was happening was that Catholic dioceses would be re-established. Instead, a rumour went round that the Catholic Church was going to take over England. And Queen Victoria is reputed to have said, "Am I Queen of England or am I not?" Well, it was all rather silly, and there was a great row, no popery here and all that kind of stuff, and eventually he had to write an explanatory letter saying, "No, no. All that we seek to do in having an Archbishop of Westminster is to minister to the people who are very poor, who live within sight and sound of our great imperial parliament at Westminster, people living in poverty and squalor, the poor Irish and so on. That's all. We want to minister to people's souls and bring them the hope of Christ. That's all we seek to do." And the row eventually died down. But Parliament had meanwhile passed an Act of Parliament announcing that the Catholic diocese could not take the names of the ancient dioceses of England, Canterbury and York and so on. And so the new names were given: Westminster, Southwark, Liverpool, Birmingham and so on. The irony is that much later on, some of the Anglican dioceses also wanted to adopt those new names because the new industrial cities of, well, for example, Liverpool and Birmingham, didn't have Anglican bishops, and so they needed their own Anglican bishops too. Well, in the end, it was all worked out. And today, both the Anglican and Catholic churches work very well in friendship and goodwill and so on with one another. That first Archbishop of Westminster was Cardinal Wiseman, and after him came Cardinal Manning, then Vaughan, Bourne, Hinsley, Godfrey, Cardinal Heenan, who I remember, Hume, again I remember him well, Cormac Murphy O'Connor, still with us, and today Cardinal Vincent Nicholls. So from the 1850s onwards, a continuous handing on of the great tradition from one Archbishop of Westminster to the next. But of course, it was only the ones in the 20th century that lived

here. Cardinal Wiseman lived in this area, but not in this building, which wasn't then built. And Cardinal Manning lived, well, very near here, just round the corner. Cardinal Manning was a great archbishop who did a great deal for the London poor. Convert from Anglicanism and a widower. He carried his wife's letters to him for years and years until they were lost on one of his visits to Rome in somewhere he stayed across the continent, and he was always very sad about that. He was one who spoke for the London poor and established Catholic schools throughout the diocese and fought for the rights of working people, got the docker's tanner, the sixpence a day that London dockers were able to earn even if a ship didn't come in, so at least they could put bread on the table. And I well remember some of the great names I'd mentioned from the 20th century. I remember Cardinal Heenan. He had become famous during the Second World War as a priest in the Blitz, ministering to people in the bombing raids. He'd been a parish priest in the East End of London and saw some of the worst of the raids. And so on to today, when the Archbishop of Westminster lives here. It's a fine building with a throne room where great events and ceremonies are held and celebrated. After ordinations and so on, that's where receptions are held. And right here in the heart of Westminster, you have a thriving Catholic community sort of jostling with the national role of the cathedral as the primatial see of England and Wales. And so now from Westminster Cathedral down to Westminster Abbey and the real heart of Westminster. Here we've been at Victoria, near the station named after the great queen. Now we're heading for the real Westminster, down by the banks of the Thames. Our last Saxon king, Edward, Saint Edward, the Confessor, built this great abbey here to the west of the city of London, on the banks of the Thames. It's Thorny Island here. The monks drained the land, brought it under the plough, and it was here at Westminster, on the banks of the Thames, that Parliament grew up. Over 1,000 years of history separate that building, Westminster Abbey, from this also Gothic building, Parliament. This building was built in the reign of Queen Victoria. Mock Gothic, Victorian Gothic, but built to echo the Abbey, that English style, pointed, spires soaring up to God. And yes, our Parliament looks a bit like a church, and that's deliberate. The whole of Gothic architecture goes swooping upwards, giving glory to God. But Parliament was meeting here long before Victoria's reign, and the building itself carries within it older parts, some of which echo the old monastic names. Even the entrance where you go in, St. Stephen's. Everything about this Parliament has got a Christian root. There's a chapel, Our Lady of the Undercroft, where today Mass is celebrated, and where members of Parliament and their children and so on can be married. So there's a link between the Abbey and Parliament that stretches back through all of recorded English history. The Abbey itself started before the Norman Conquest, completed, finishing over the years, and still, in a sense, not completed, because there's always a new chapter to be written to the history of England, of the Abbey, and of our Parliament. Henry VIII did not destroy Westminster Abbey as he destroyed so many other abbeys across the land. Why? Well, because it's the burial place of a king. The tomb of Edward the Confessor is here in the Abbey to this day, and around and alongside so many other tombs of our monarchs, including some of the children of Henry VIII, now all lying at peace together. Westminster Abbey is our great national shrine. Buried here with honour is our unknown soldier, a soldier of the Great War, 1914 to 1918. And here are commemorated some of the great men and women of our country, writers and poets in Poets' Corner, and so on. Here, our current monarch, Elizabeth II, was crowned. Here, our future monarchs will be crowned. It was through this great door, here at Westminster Abbey, that Pope Benedict XVI walked when he came to visit Britain on a state visit at the invitation of the Queen

0: And it was these Abbey bells that rang out across Westminster as he made his way to Parliament to address a great concourse there. And more recently, this is where Prince William, our future king, was married, walking up the aisle that his grandmother had walked up before for her marriage, for her coronation. So history rolls on here at Westminster. And here we are, rather cold, outside Parliament. And with me is Sarah de Noordwal, who is a Catholic voice, we're going to hear about that in a bit, and a bard, a poet. So, Sarah, tell me first of all about Catholic voices.
1: Right. Well, Catholic voices was set up at the time when the Holy Father came to England in about 2010. And the idea was that ordinary lay young Catholics could have an opportunity to say on radio and TV what they really felt about the heart and mind of the church, to give their view, and to help people see that the church was completely reasonable in what it believed and not completely way out, especially on absolutely hot button issues, whether it was abortion or homophobia or whatever it happened to be. We had to be ready to shed light, not heat. That was the idea.
0: And here in Parliament, you've said one of your own poems because you're a bard, a poet.
1: Yes, that's right. In fact, you're absolutely right, John. A bard has to tell stories, so being a Catholic voice would be part of being a bard, telling truth to the king without fear, like the ancient bards used to in Ireland in the 8th century. But yeah, exactly. I was invited by the United Nations Association when the UN rapporteur came from Pakistan to do a countrywide report on England to see in 2008 if we were living freedom of conscience and religion. And so they were looking at rights and competing rights, and everybody was invited from, you know, the Muslim Association of Great Britain to whoever. And so I was invited to do a poem to share my feelings about it. And that very morning, I asked the Holy Spirit to inspire me, and I wrote a poem called The Container of Abandoned Minds, which was about political correctness in language.
0: And this is a hot button issue, especially here in Britain.
1: Yes.
0: And the Catholic Union, which does a lot of campaigning in Parliament, got involved with all of this.
1: Yes, they did. In fact, Lord Brennan was there, the president of the Catholic Union. And when I'd done my poem, he was a bit stunned and he was going, well, there's something we're never going to forget. And it was wonderful. I got invited to dinner with him and the rapporteur. And she wrote a very interesting report, actually, which has since proved to have been true, that certain people's rights were definitely being obliterated by other more populist rights. And as you can see, with the whole same-sex pseudo-marriage issue that we have now. Mm. It was, you know, very, very relevant, but it opened the conversation in a slightly different way.
0: One of the tragedies is that Britain, which is, you know, the mother of parliaments, we've given the concept of freedom and dignified debate to the world, so our parliament had children, other parliaments. Now, here, in all places, this freedom is under possible restraint. It's scary, isn't it?
1: Well, it's almost scary, but I, you know, as a young Catholic, especially of the JP2 generation, we always think, do not be afraid. And, you know, John Paul II, Saint John Paul II, who was a poet and a playwright, really inspires us to stand up with the arts and stand up with our voices and just keep speaking, keep attracting people with beauty, because people are attracted to confidence that seems joyful and peaceful. So even in the heart of Parliament, we can still do that today.
0: And now, Sarah, I want you to read a poem by another poet, another bard, very famous, about London, looking across at our lovely river as if from Westminster Bridge. Rather a different London, rather a more beautiful view, but there's still something about London and about the river. Are you game for that?
1: Absolutely.
0: Shall we wander across to the river with a nice Westminster Bridge in the background and have a go? Okay?
2: Earth has not anything to show more fair. Dull would he be of soul who could pass by a sight so touching in its majesty. This city now doth like a garment wear the beauty of the morning, silent, bare. Ships, towers, domes, theatres and temples lie open unto the fields and to the sky, all bright and glittering in the smokeless air. Never did sun more beautifully steep in his first splendor valley, rock, or hill. Ne'er saw I, never felt, a calm more deep. The river glideth at his own sweet will. Dear God, the very houses seem asleep.

0: this mighty heart is lying still.
1: The mighty heart of London never really does lie still. But I think we're going to have to leave it for today, especially with this weather. Join me next time for another walk through London's history.

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1: The profound digital transformation of our world has fueled fear and uncertainty about artificial intelligence. But can these powerful tools strengthen parishes, advance evangelization, and serve humanity? 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Beyond Fear, a Catholic Vision for Artificial Intelligence. 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

Hello and welcome once again to the spiritual legacy of Archbishop Fulton J. Sheen. I'm Father Charles Connor, a priest of the Diocese of Scranton, Pennsylvania. We have been considering up to this point in the series Bishop Sheen's writings on the Heavenly Father, the life of all living. And in this episode now, we move from the Father to the second person of the Blessed Trinity, the incarnate Son, Jesus Christ. And this topic will occupy us for some time. I'm very, very grateful, as I mentioned previously, to the Fulton J. Sheen Spiritual Center, located in El Paso, Illinois, the Archbishop's birthplace. And I should mention, too, that for the last 10 years of his life, he was an archbishop. We've spoken of Father Sheen, Monsignor Sheen, Bishop Sheen. He's known more as Bishop Sheen than by any other title. But for the last 10 years of his life, from 1969 till his death on December 9, 1979 in New York City, he was a titular archbishop. By titular archbishop, we mean that he was not an archbishop actively presiding over an archdiocese. Rather, he was a titular archbishop presiding over a titular or a defunct see, that is to say, a geographic area which once had been a diocese but no longer was. And it was an honorary title given him in the last decade of his life. He was the titular Archbishop of Newport, and Newport is a defunct see in the country of Wales. He was also, for the last 10 years of his life, given the title of an assistant at the pontifical throne. So much was he held in high regard by the Holy Father in Rome. But we're very grateful to the Fulton Sheen Foundation of El Paso, Illinois, and we will be showing you various artifacts, as we have already throughout the course of this series. We'd like to show you in this episode Bishop Sheen's zucchetto. This is his original zucchetto. The zucchetto is the small red skull cap that is worn by the bishop whenever he is offering Mass, whenever he is vested in a cassock or in choir robe, as the case may be. It's the small little, almost looks like a red beanie that bishops wear on their head. And this is an original one that belonged to Bishop, Archbishop Fulton Sheen. This is on loan to us from the Fulton Sheen Spiritual Center in El Paso, Illinois. And over the zucchetto, or the skull cap, when a bishop is wearing his formal choir robes, or when he might be, for example, taking part in an academic convocation and wearing the long red ferriola, he would have the skull cap, the small little beanie on his head, and over the skull cap is worn what we call a beretta. And this is an original beretta that belonged to Bishop Archbishop Sheen. At one time, every priest wore a beretta when he went out to Mass, to offer Mass. If he were a priest, it would be a black beretta with a black tassel. If he were a Monsignor, it would be a black beretta with a red tassel. In the case of a bishop or an archbishop, we have a red beretta and a red tassel. This one, as we say, on loan from the Fulton Sheen Spiritual Center in El Paso, Illinois, and it did indeed belong to Archbishop Fulton Sheen. And when you were an altar boy, you could be serving a bishop or a Monsignor or a father, and the priest would come out vested for Mass, and of course he would always hand the altar boy the beretta. And you would have to take, I remember this very well from my altar boy days, you would have to take the beretta in between two fingers, like so, and carry it in this fashion, and place it on the chair on the side of the sanctuary, which was referred to as the sedilia. And of course, at the conclusion of Mass, you took it from the sedilia and handed it back to the celebrant, who in turn put it on his head and processed back into the sacristy after Mass. So you only see berettas worn now usually by bishops and archbishops on formal occasions, but we are very, very honored to have this on loan from the Fulton J. Sheen Spiritual Center in El Paso, Illinois. And we'll be showing you more artifacts of this nature as the series continues. On now to the incarnate Son of God, Jesus Christ, the eternal high priest. He is that eternal high priest, as you know, to whom all other priests are spiritually, sacramentally, and most importantly, ontologically configured.
A man ordained to the priesthood of Jesus Christ is ontologically changed in his very being by the indelible character which is given to him at priestly ordination. And Fulton Sheen was one such man. To him, the person of Christ was his very grounding, the reason for his earthly being, the center of his existence. 2 months before he died, in October of 1979, Archbishop Sheen was seated in the sanctuary of St. Patrick's Cathedral in New York for the visit of the late Pope John Paul the Great. And the Holy Father came over to Archbishop Sheen and embraced him amid a throng of applause in St. Patrick's Cathedral. And John Paul the Great said to Fulton Sheen on that occasion, "You have been a loyal and devoted son of the Church. You have written and spoken well of the Lord Jesus." Now, what we want to do in these subsequent episodes is try to analyze how Bishop Sheen spoke so well and wrote so well of the Lord Jesus. He said that our Lord's life and work could best be understood by starting with the yearnings of the pre-Christian world. In other words, if you want to understand Christ and who he is, you go back to the period of human history which predates Christ. The yearnings that people had, they knew not what for, but they were yearning for something. More particularly, they were yearning for someone. And on one particular occasion, during his Emmy Award-winning series, Life is Worth Living, back in the 50s, Bishop Sheen dedicated an entire program to the title of The Yearnings of the Pre-Christian World. And he began to trace this yearning for a Messiah, this yearning for this, for some sort of fulfillment. People did not even know what it was that they were yearning for at times. And to try to prove his point, he went all the way back to Greek culture. The Greeks produced Homer, the great author who gave us the Iliad and the Odyssey. In the Iliad, Homer concentrated on the character of one Hector, who was the greatest of Trojan heroes, a king who was made great in defeat. And in the book, The Odyssey, Homer introduces us to the character of Penelope. Her story was told. Penelope was a woman whose glory shone forth amid sadness and tragedy. And Bishop Sheen relied on the English classical scholar and classic convert Christopher Hollis. And he emphasized, as Hollis had in his work, the puzzlement of many Greek philosophers over the whole concept of victory in defeat, of honor in suffering. And this is what Sheen wrote. "There was really no answer given to this problem until the day of Calvary, when a defeated man hanging on a cross ultimately became the conqueror, and a Mater Dolorosa at the foot of the cross became the queen of Christendom." 5 centuries later, a Greek dramatist, Aeschylus, wrote a book called Prometheus Bound. The main character of that book, Prometheus, is bound to a rock or tied to a rock. The crime he had committed was stealing fire from heaven. And in the course of his bondage being tied to the rock, an eagle swarms down and begins to devour his entrails. A gory sight, no doubt. But as Bishop Sheen noted, this was a symbol of modernity, starved for truth, for ultimate answers, and for lasting peace. One of the other characters in the book Prometheus Bound was the character of Hermes. And Hermes is compelled to address Prometheus, telling him, "Do not expect any sort of an end to this misery until some god appears. Until some god appears and vicariously takes upon himself the sins of humanity." Ancient Hindu cultures were not unaware of this same type of thought. These people, for example, the Hindus, would often offer sacrifice. They would sacrifice lambs to Ekayam, one of their gods. And they would ask the question of Ekayam in prayer, in a prayer form, I should say, "When will the Savior come? When will the Redeemer be among us?"
Confucius, the Chinese writer, continued this theme in his writing, believing that someone who would know all things and control all things must someday come. Buddha, who lived more than 500 years before Christ, came into the world and said, "I am not the first Buddha to live on the earth, nor would he be the last." There was one who was coming who would not die, one who was coming who would possess all truth and usher in a kingdom where that truth would prevail. People would know him, Buddha continued, because his name would mean love. Roman civilization produced many examples of yearning, beginning with the orator Cicero, and Cicero's prediction that a king would come whom humanity must recognize in order to be saved. You have the authors Tacitus and Suetonius. They each proclaim the very same theme, much to the consternation, by the way, of the Roman Senate, who centuries before the events that we understand as the Holy Innocents, the Roman Senate passed a piece of legislation depriving all young male children of the right to life. Go out and kill them all. The law at that time was never put into effect because too many of the senators' wives were expecting children. But the great consternation of the Roman people because of the predictions. Horace, the Roman writer, once wrote of a golden world he hoped his readers could escape to, leaving behind the hopeless horrors of reality. And on a much, much more positive note, and a very beautiful note, we have the fourth Eclogue of Virgil, written incidentally to honor Caesar Augustus.

And this fourth eclogue predicted a new generation sent down from heaven. And this new generation sent down from heaven was to be represented by a child yet unborn who would recognize his mother with a smile. The messianic content of this fourth eclogue of Virgil has never been lost on believers. And it most certainly was not lost that evening on Bishop Sheen as he spoke on life is worth living. Then from Roman civilization, he went to the Hebrew civilization, a civilization destroyed by the king of Babylon in the year 586. In the course of that siege, the king of Babylon took Daniel captive. And the taking of Daniel into captivity was going to prove very, very helpful indeed for the Babylonian king. Stay with us, and we will tell you how it was helpful.

0: Look who's stopping by at home with Jim and Joy. Next time, author Susan DiBartoli encourages us to emulate St. Padre Pio, to fully embrace the gifts we receive from the Holy Spirit. 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

0: The third time, our Lord said, Simon, son of John, do you love me in a natural, human, friendly kind of way? And Peter was sad, because the Lord seemed to doubt the other. But the Lord reached down and took the little love that he had and told him to feed his lambs and feed his sheep.
1: The Babylonian king had a very strange dream, which he asked Daniel to interpret. Daniel listened very carefully to what the king of Babylon told him. And he said that the dream was an omen of the destruction of many worldly kingdoms, a destructive cord that was not going to be repaired until the coming into the world of a Messiah. Well, in very, very convincing fashion on this one particular evening, Bishop Sheen traced for his television audience the various conquests of the pagan world, one after another, until the rise of the Roman Empire onto the world stage. And after he described how Rome had become supreme, the next step in his television program that evening was to speak about the census of the entire world that was commanded by Caesar Augustus. There was no area of the world and no citizen within that area who could escape this census, because Caesar Augustus had in front of him a map, and it was a rather telling map, because the map was titled Orbis Terrarum Imperium Romanum. The whole world, the Roman Empire. Indeed, the Roman Empire did seem to include all that was known of the then world. And in his very characteristic prose style, Bishop Sheen described the world situation. He writes, or rather he spoke, and it was later written into one of the Life is Worth Living books. From the Western Ocean to the Persian Plains, from the frozen north to the edge of the southern desert, the list went out from his hand to every sweating governor and satrap and tetrarch and king. The world is to be brought to unity. The human race had only one capital, Rome, only one master, Caesar, only one language, Latin. Morally, the world was one in its sin and corruption. Materially, it was one, for it had reached the highest peak of organization and unity. There are no longer Medes or Persians, no longer Scythians or barbarians, no longer Greeks or Babylonians. There are only Romans. There are only men. Nations were not awaiting a king, but rather mankind was awaiting a king. Well, little did this bookkeeper of the Tiber, as Bishop Sheen referred to Caesar Augustus, realize that he was fulfilling the ancient prophecy that the Messiah was indeed to be born in Bethlehem. And that was fulfilled when a carpenter in Nazareth read about the census and set out to fulfill the dictums of the law along with his wife, who was with child. It would appear, you know, from this narrative that history rather convincingly proves the coming of Jesus Christ, the Messiah, and who he was. But that, said Bishop Sheen, is very, very far from the truth. One needs a much, much stronger apologetic to try to convince a rational world, especially those who are attracted to the founders of other religions and to their philosophies and to their personalities. One had to, as Bishop Sheen said, line up the claimants. And he began to line up the claimants in a convert instruction class that he gave in Washington, D.C., an apologetic, as it were, for the Catholic faith sometime later. It was true, there were similarities in many world religions. There are natural truths that the mind can grasp. And since a number of these natural truths and general principles are found in so many world religions, many people are inclined to think, what is the difference? Whether one belongs to one world religion or to another, there seems to be little difference. Well, to counter that argument, Bishop Sheen came up with another argument, and he took his argument from the world of art. He said, you might be in an art gallery admiring a wide variety of paintings, and upon examination of the paintings, you would find many similar strokes or paint colors within the paintings. But that does not mean that each and every one of the paintings was painted by the same author. In the same way, he said, though there are similarities in many of the world's religious movements, we cannot from that conclude that God brought all of them into existence as part of his divine plan. Rather, said Sheen, God chose to make a revelation of himself in history and to present truths that are above the power of human reason. To convey those truths, the Heavenly Father sent his divine Son into the world at a given moment in time. The founder of no other world religion is as necessary for that religion as Christ is necessary for Christianity. Nor is it possible for people to enter into the kind of a relationship with the founders of other religions that they may enter into with Jesus Christ. Buddhism does not require one to fall in love with Buddha. Only if you become an enlightened one and follow the founder's teachings. Confucius did not demand such intimacy, nor did Muhammad. Moses did not command the people to put their faith in him. Rather, he was one of the instruments that God chose in the development of his covenant with his chosen people. In Christianity, Bishop Sheen very forcefully stressed, one must totally put on the heart, the mind, and the will of the founder and let oneself be totally, totally assimilated into the Christ life. And this is what Sheen wrote. The argument from prophecy is really very simple. Just ask yourself if any founder of a world religion or any innovator of a modern religion was ever pre-announced. His own mother could not have pre-announced 5 years before his exact birth. No one knew Buddha, Confucius, or Muhammad were coming. But all through the centuries, there was some dim expectation that Christ was coming. In fact, said Bishop Sheen, there were 456 prophecies circulated throughout the ancient East about the coming of our blessed Lord into the world. And so with all of this, you could really say that Herod's lack of surprise at the coming of the Messiah at the birth of Christ was understandable. He had heard too many prophecies that the king was coming, the king who was going to be ruler of all mankind. And therefore, a decree went out that all male children under the age of 2 were to be killed. Bishop Sheen, in much of his preaching and teaching,

Germany? Obviously not, since these people were not predicted on the stage of world history. Our Lord himself would confirm these predictions when, at the age of about 30, he went into the synagogue of Nazareth, was handed the scroll upon which was written the prophecy of Isaiah, and told the Jews that on this particular day the prophecy of Isaiah was fulfilled in their hearing. In God's designated time, his son came born in an obscure stable because there was no place in the room, in the place where travelers lodged. Sheen's commentary on this has become memorable. The inn is the gathering place of public opinion, the focal point of the world's moods, the rendezvous of the worldly, the rallying place of the popular and the successful. But the stable is the place for outcasts, for the ignored, for the forgotten. The world might have expected the Son of God to be born, if he was to be born at all, in an inn. A stable would have been the last place in the world where one would have looked for him. Divinity is always where one least expects to find it. Our Lord became incarnate in time and in history according to his Father's preordained plan. And we refer to his coming among us as his incarnation. We refer to that incarnation, that birth, as Christmas. In an essay written some dozen years before his death, Sheen further explained the significance of Christmas. Christmas, he writes, is the enfleshment of the eternal person of God, the beginning in time of the human nature of him who is without beginning or end. When I go to a blackboard and write the word love, the idea of love does not begin to exist at that moment. It already had existence in my mind for years. What actually happens is that love is made chalk and dwells on the blackboard. So too, when Christ took upon himself a manhood from the womb of his mother Mary, the eternal Word was made flesh and dwelt among us. This is why Jesus only once in his life said that he was born, but he immediately added that he came into the world. This is the way he always expressed his eternal person, as coming into the world, because he had eternal preexistence. He who created the world is born in the world. He who made time is measured by it. Bishop Sheen often reminded his listeners and his readers that Christ was the only one who came into the world to die. You and I come into the world to live, and death is the interruption of our life, much as the life of Socrates was interrupted when he had to take that drink of hemlock, or any other well-known mortal who completes his earthly existence. But with Christ, the death of Christ was imminent. The shadow of the cross was always, always before him. He was God's Son, sent expressly to do the Father's bidding. But how are we to be sure of this? How can we know that he was the Father's Son? How can we know that he was sent into this world expressly to do the bidding of his Father? First of all, said Bishop Sheen, we know by his miracles. They were worked during his public life, and they were a great, great proof. There are 35 of them mentioned in Scripture, three having to do with raising from the dead, 9 with nature, and 23 with healing. And the point of those miracles must be grasped by believing hearts. He worked them as signs to convince men of the fact that he who came to work these miracles was the one who was promised. He never worked a miracle to amaze a multitude, or to satisfy his hunger or thirst, or to obtain a living. He never received money for the things he accomplished. He refused to convert the stones of the wilderness into bread to satisfy his own hunger, or to cause water to gush out of the rock to slay his thirst. Instead, he asked a woman to let down her bucket to give him a drink.

Now, what do we do with crosses? Poor health, for example. And then injustice from others. Well, we have to unite it with our Lord on the cross in order to use it to purchase our eternal salvation.

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O God, come to my aid. O Lord, make haste to help me. Glory be to the Father, and to the Son, and to the Holy Spirit. As it was in the beginning, is now, and ever shall be, world without end. Amen. The First Salutation. Through the intercession of Saint Michael and the celestial choir of seraphim, may it please God to make us worthy to receive into our hearts the fire of His perfect charity. Amen. Our Father who art in heaven, hallowed be thy name. Thy kingdom come, thy will be done on earth as it is in heaven. Give us this day our daily bread, and forgive us our trespasses, as we forgive those who trespass against us. And lead us not into temptation, but deliver us from evil. Amen. Hail Mary, full of grace, the Lord is with thee. Blessed art thou amongst women, and blessed is the fruit of thy womb, Jesus. Holy Mary, Mother of God, pray for us sinners now and at the hour of our death. Amen. Hail Mary, full of grace, the Lord is with thee. Blessed art thou among women, and blessed is the fruit of thy womb, Jesus. Holy Mary, Mother of God, pray for us sinners now and at the hour of our death. Amen. Hail Mary, full of grace, the Lord is with thee. Blessed art thou among women, and blessed is the fruit of thy womb, Jesus. Holy Mary, Mother of God, pray for us sinners now and at the hour of our death. Amen. The Second Salutation. Through the intercession of Saint Michael and the celestial choir of cherubim, may God grant us the grace to abandon the ways of sin and follow the path of Christian perfection. Amen. Our Father, who art in heaven, hallowed be thy name. Thy kingdom come, thy will be done, on earth as it is in heaven. Give us this day our daily bread, and forgive us our trespasses, as we forgive those who trespass against us. And lead us not into temptation, but deliver us from evil. Amen. Hail Mary, full of grace, the Lord is with thee. Blessed art thou amongst women, and blessed is the fruit of thy womb, Jesus. Holy Mary, Mother of God, pray for us sinners, now and at the hour of our death. Amen. Hail Mary, full of grace, the Lord is with thee. Blessed art thou among women, and blessed is the fruit of thy womb, Jesus. Holy Mary, Mother of God, pray for us sinners, now and at the hour of our death. Amen. Hail Mary, full of grace, the Lord is with thee. Blessed art thou amongst women, and blessed is the fruit of thy womb, Jesus. Holy Mary, Mother of God, pray for us sinners now and at the hour of our death. Amen. The Third Salutation. Through the intercession of Saint Michael and the celestial choir of thrones, may it please God to infuse into our hearts a true and earnest spirit of humility
Amen. Our Father, who art in heaven, hallowed be thy name. Thy kingdom come, thy will be done on earth as it is in heaven. Give us this day our daily bread, and forgive us our trespasses as we forgive those who trespass against us. And lead us not into temptation, but deliver us from evil. Amen. Hail Mary, full of grace, the Lord is with thee. Blessed art thou amongst women, and blessed is the fruit of thy womb, Jesus. Holy Mary, Mother of God, pray for us sinners, now and at the hour of our death. Amen. Hail Mary, full of grace, the Lord is with thee. Blessed art thou among women, and blessed is the fruit of thy womb, Jesus. Holy Mary, Mother of God, pray for us sinners now and at the hour of our death. Amen. Hail Mary, full of grace, the Lord is with thee. Blessed art thou amongst women, and blessed is the fruit of thy womb, Jesus. Holy Mary, Mother of God, pray for us sinners now and at the hour of our death. Amen. The fourth salutation. Through the intercession of Saint Michael and the celestial choir of dominations, may it please God to grant us the grace to have dominion over our senses and to correct our depraved passion. Amen. Our Father, who art in heaven, hallowed be thy name. Thy kingdom come, thy will be done on earth as it is in heaven. Give us this day our daily bread, and forgive us our trespasses, as we forgive those who trespass against us. And lead

us not into temptation, but deliver us from evil. Amen. Hail Mary, full of grace, the Lord is with thee. Blessed art thou amongst women, and blessed is the fruit of thy womb, Jesus. Holy Mary, Mother of God, pray for us sinners now and at the hour of our death. Amen. Hail Mary, full of grace, the Lord is with thee. Blessed art thou among women, and blessed is the fruit of thy womb, Jesus. Holy Mary, Mother of God, pray for us sinners now and at the hour of our death. Amen. Hail Mary, full of grace, the Lord is with thee. Blessed art thou among women, and blessed is the fruit of thy womb, Jesus. Holy Mary, Mother of God, pray for us sinners now and at the hour of our death. Amen. The fifth salutation. Through the intercession of Saint Michael and the celestial choir of virtues, may our Lord keep us from falling into temptation and deliver us from evil. Amen. Our Father, who art in heaven, hallowed be thy name. Thy kingdom come, thy will be done on earth as it is in heaven. Give us this day our daily bread, and forgive us our trespasses, as we forgive those who trespass against us. And lead us not into temptation, but deliver us from evil. Amen. Hail Mary, full of grace, the Lord is with thee. Blessed art thou amongst women, and blessed is the fruit of thy womb, Jesus. Holy Mary, Mother of God, pray for us sinners now and at the hour of our death. Amen. Hail Mary, full of grace, the Lord is with thee. Blessed art thou among women, and blessed is the fruit of thy womb, Jesus. Holy Mary, Mother of God, pray for us sinners now and at the hour of our death. Amen. Hail Mary, full of grace, the Lord is with thee. Blessed art thou among women, and blessed is the fruit of thy womb, Jesus. Holy Mary, Mother of God, pray for us sinners now and at the hour of our death. Amen. The sixth salutation. Through the intercession of Saint Michael and the celestial choir of powers, may God vouchsafe to keep our souls from the wiles and the temptations of the devil. Amen. Our Father, who art in heaven, hallowed be thy name. Thy kingdom come, thy will be done on earth as it is in heaven. Give us this day our daily bread, and forgive us our trespasses, as we forgive those who trespass against us. And lead us not into temptation, but deliver us from evil. Amen. Hail Mary, full of grace, the Lord is with thee. Blessed art thou amongst women, and blessed is the fruit of thy womb, Jesus. Holy Mary, Mother of God, pray for us sinners, now and at the hour of our death. Amen. Hail Mary, full of grace, the Lord is with thee. Blessed art thou amongst women, and blessed is the fruit of thy womb, Jesus. Holy Mary, Mother of God, pray for us sinners, now and the hour of our death. Amen. Hail Mary, full of grace, the Lord is with thee. Blessed art thou amongst women, and blessed is

fruit of thy womb, Jesus. Holy Mary, Mother of God, pray for us sinners, now and at the hour of our death. Amen. The seventh salutation. Through the intercession of Saint Michael and the celestial choir of principalities, may it please God to fill our hearts with the spirit of true and hearty obedience. Amen. Our Father, who art in heaven, hallowed be thy name. Thy kingdom come, thy will be done on earth as it is in heaven. Give us this day our daily bread, and forgive us our trespasses as we forgive those who trespass against us. And lead us not into temptation, but deliver us from evil. Amen. Hail Mary, full of grace, the Lord is with thee. Blessed art thou amongst women, and blessed is the fruit of thy womb, Jesus. Holy Mary, Mother of God, pray for us sinners, now and at the hour of our death. Amen. Hail Mary, full of grace, the Lord is with thee. Blessed art thou amongst women, and blessed is the fruit of thy womb, Jesus. Holy Mary, Mother of God, pray for us sinners, now and at the hour of our death. Amen. Hail Mary, full of grace, the Lord is with thee. Blessed art thou amongst women, and blessed is the fruit of thy womb, Jesus. Holy Mary, Mother of God, pray for us sinners, now and at the hour of our death. Amen. The eighth salutation. Through the intercession of Saint Michael and the celestial choir of archangels, may it please God to grant us the grace of perseverance in the faith and in all good works, that we may thereby be enabled to attain unto the glory of paradise. Amen. Our Father, who art in heaven, hallowed be thy name. Thy kingdom come, thy will be done on earth as it is in heaven. Give us this day our daily bread, and forgive us our trespasses, as we forgive those who trespass against us. And lead us not into temptation, but deliver us from evil. Amen. Hail Mary, full of grace, the Lord is with thee. Blessed art thou among women, and blessed is the fruit of thy womb, Jesus. Holy Mary, Mother of God, pray for us sinners now and at the hour of our death. Amen. Hail Mary, full of grace, the Lord is with thee. Blessed art thou amongst women, and blessed is the fruit of thy womb, Jesus. Holy Mary, Mother of God, pray for us sinners now and at the hour of our death. Amen. Hail Mary, full of grace, the Lord is with thee. Blessed art thou amongst women, and blessed is the fruit of thy womb, Jesus. Holy Mary, Mother of God, pray for us sinners, now and at the hour of our death. Amen. The ninth salutation. Through the intercession of Saint Michael and the celestial choir of angels, may God vouchsafe to grant that

they may protect us during life, and after death may lead us into the everlasting glory of heaven. Amen. Our Father, who art in heaven, hallowed be thy name. Thy kingdom come, thy will be done on earth as it is in heaven. Give us this day our daily bread, and forgive us our trespasses as we forgive those who trespass against us. And lead us not into temptation, but deliver us from evil. Amen. Hail Mary, full of grace, the Lord is with thee. Blessed art thou among women, and blessed is the fruit of thy womb, Jesus. Holy Mary, Mother of God, pray for us sinners, now and at the hour of our death. Amen. Hail Mary, full of grace, the Lord is with thee. Blessed art thou amongst women, and blessed is the fruit of thy womb, Jesus. Holy Mary, Mother of God, pray for us sinners, now and at the hour of our death. Amen. Hail Mary, full of grace, the Lord is with thee. Blessed art thou amongst women, and blessed is the fruit of thy womb, Jesus. Holy Mary, Mother of God, pray for us sinners, now and at the hour of our death. Amen. In honor of Saint Michael. Our Father, who art in heaven, hallowed be thy name. Thy kingdom come, thy will be done on earth as it is in heaven. Give us this day our daily bread, and forgive us our trespasses, as we forgive those who trespass against us. And lead us not into temptation, but deliver us from evil. Amen. In honor of Saint Gabriel. Our Father, who art in heaven, hallowed be thy name. Thy kingdom come, thy will be done on earth as it is in heaven. Give us this day our daily bread, and forgive us our trespasses, as we forgive those who trespass against us. And lead us not into temptation, but deliver us from evil. Amen. In honor of Saint Raphael. Our Father, who art in heaven, hallowed be thy name. Thy kingdom come, thy will be done on earth as it is in heaven. Give us this day our daily bread, and forgive us our trespasses, as we forgive those who trespass against us. And lead us not into temptation, but deliver us from evil. Amen. In honor of our own guardian angel. Our Father, who art in heaven, hallowed be thy name. Thy kingdom come, thy will be done, on earth as it is in heaven. Give us this day our daily bread, and forgive us our trespasses, as we forgive those who trespass against us. And lead us not into temptation, but deliver us from evil. Amen. Saint Michael, glorious Prince, chief and champion of the heavenly hosts, guardian of the souls of men, conqueror of the rebellious angels, steward of the palace of God under our divine King Jesus Christ, our worthy leader, endowed with

superhuman excellence and virtue vouchsafed to free us from all evil, who with full confidence have recourse to Thee, and by Thy incomparable protection enable us to make progress every day in the faithful service of our God. Amen. Let us pray. Pray for us, most blessed Michael, Prince of the Church of Jesus Christ, that we may be made worthy of His promises. Almighty and eternal God, who in Thine own marvelous goodness and pity didst forelay common salvation of men, choose Thy glorious Archangel Michael to be the Prince of Thy Church. Make us worthy, we pray Thee, to be delivered by His beneficent protection from all our enemies, that at the hour of our death none of them may approach to harm us. Rather, do Thou vouchsafe unto us that by the same Archangel Michael we may be introduced into the presence of Thy Most High and Divine Majesty. Through the merits of the same, Jesus Christ our Lord. Amen.

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2: 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And he stooped toward me and heard my cry. He drew me out of the pit of destruction, out of the mud of the swamp. He set my feet upon a crag. He made firm my steps. And he put a new song into my mouth, a hymn to our God. Many shall look on in awe and trust in the Lord. Psalm 40. Verses 2 through 4.
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8: 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Millions knew his face, millions heard his voice, and thousands came into the Catholic faith through his influence. Archbishop Fulton J. Sheen was one of the most gifted Catholic evangelists of the 20th century. What made him so effective and dynamic? We'll find out as we explore the man who is known as Convert Maker. That's Women of Grace. Today at 1 p.m. Eastern here on EWTN.
9: The bottom line is, without Joseph Gregorich, there would be no cause for canonization.
10: For over 40 years, he spent time obtaining documents, compiling those documents, translating them, really risking his life to get the documents that he knew he needed to be able to provide the full scope of Bishop Berega's life and ministry.
11: He's the link between the old and the new. He's the foundation.
12: Let us consider, through the writings of St. Louis de Montfort, what it means to be a friend of the cross. 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
1: Amen.
0: I believe
1: in God, the Father Almighty, Creator of heaven and earth, and in Jesus Christ, His only Son, our Lord, who was conceived by the Holy Spirit, born of the Virgin Mary, suffered under Pontius Pilate, was crucified, died, and was buried. He descended into hell, and he rose again from the dead.
2: He ascended into heaven and is seated at the right hand of the Father,
1: the Father Almighty.
2: I believe in the Holy Spirit, the Holy Catholic Church, the communion of saints, the forgiveness of sin, resurrection of the body, and life everlasting. Amen.
0: Our Father who art in heaven, hallowed be thy name. Thy kingdom come, thy will be done, on earth as it is in heaven.
2: Give us this day our daily bread, and forgive us our trespasses, as we forgive those who trespass against us. And lead us not into temptation, but deliver us from evil.
0: Hail Mary, full of grace, the Lord is with thee. Blessed art thou amongst women, and blessed is the fruit of thy womb, Jesus.
2: Holy Mary, Mother of God, pray for us sinners now and at the hour of our death. Amen.
0: Hail Mary, full of grace, the Lord is with thee. Blessed art thou amongst women, and blessed is the fruit of thy womb, Jesus.
2: Holy Mary, Mother of God, pray for us sinners now and at the hour of our death. Amen.
0: Hail Mary, full of grace, the Lord is with thee. Blessed art thou amongst women, and blessed is the fruit of thy womb, Jesus.
2: Holy Mary, Mother of God, pray for us sinners now and at the hour of our death. Amen.
0: Glory be to the Father, and to the Son, and to the Holy Spirit.
2: As it was in the beginning, is now, and ever shall be, world without end. Amen.
0: O my Jesus,
1: forgive us our sins, save us from the fires of hell. Lead all souls to heaven, especially those who most need thy mercy.
3: We are now standing at the tomb of Jesus in the Church of the Holy Sepulchre. Therefore, we begin the first glorious mystery. Jesus rises from the dead.
0: Our Father, who art in heaven, hallowed be thy name. Thy kingdom come, thy will be done, on earth as it is in heaven.
1: Give us this day our daily bread, and forgive us our trespasses, as we forgive those who trespass against us. And lead us not into temptation, but deliver us from evil.
0: Hail Mary, full of grace, the Lord is with thee. Blessed art thou amongst women, and blessed is the fruit of thy womb, Jesus.
1: Holy Mary, Mother of God, pray for us sinners now and at the hour of our death. Amen.
0: Hail Mary, full of grace, the Lord is with thee. Blessed art thou amongst women, and blessed is the fruit of thy womb, Jesus.
1: Holy Mary, Mother of God, pray for us sinners now and at the hour of our death. Amen.
0: Hail Mary, full of grace, the Lord is with thee. Blessed art thou amongst women, and blessed is the fruit of thy womb, Jesus.
1: Holy Mary, Mother of God, pray for us sinners now and at the hour of our death. Amen.
0: Hail Mary, full of grace, the Lord is with thee. Blessed art thou amongst women, and blessed is the fruit of thy womb, Jesus.
1: Holy Mary, Mother of God, pray for us sinners now and at the hour of our death. Amen.
0: Hail Mary, full of grace, the Lord is with thee. Blessed art thou amongst women, and blessed is the fruit of thy womb, Jesus.
1: Holy Mary, Mother of God, pray for us sinners now and at the hour of our death. Amen.
0: Hail Mary, full of grace, the Lord is with thee. Blessed art thou amongst women, and blessed is the fruit of thy womb, Jesus.
1: Holy Mary, Mother of God, pray for us sinners now and at the hour of our death. Amen.
0: Hail Mary, full of grace, the Lord is with thee. Blessed art thou amongst women, and blessed is the fruit of thy womb, Jesus.
1: Holy Mary, Mother of God, pray for us sinners now and at the hour of our death. Amen.
0: Hail Mary, full of grace, the Lord is with thee. Blessed art thou amongst women, and blessed is the fruit of thy womb, Jesus.
1: Holy Mary, Mother of God, pray for us sinners now and at the hour of our death. Amen.
0: Hail Mary, full of grace, the Lord is with thee. Blessed art thou amongst women, and blessed is the fruit of thy womb, Jesus.
1: Holy Mary, Mother of God, pray for us sinners now and at the hour of our death. Amen.
0: Hail Mary, full of grace, the Lord is with thee. Blessed art thou amongst women, and blessed is the fruit of thy womb, Jesus.
1: Holy Mary, Mother of God, pray for us sinners now and at the hour of our death. Amen.
0: Glory be to the Father, and to the Son, and to the Holy Spirit.
1: As it was in the beginning, is now, and ever shall be, world without end. Amen.
0: O my Jesus,
1: forgive us our sins, save us from the fires of hell. Lead all souls to heaven, especially those who most need of thy mercy.
3: We're at the site of the ascension of Jesus into heaven on the top of Mount Olives, where the early Christians built the church.
0: Our Father, who art in heaven, hallowed be thy name. Thy kingdom come, thy will be done, on earth as it is in heaven.
1: Give us this day our daily bread, and forgive us our trespasses, as
0: Hail Mary, full of grace, the Lord is with thee. Blessed art thou amongst women, and blessed is the fruit of thy womb, Jesus.
1: Holy Mary, Mother of God, pray for us sinners now and at the hour of our death. Amen.
0: Hail Mary, full of grace, the Lord is with thee. Blessed art thou amongst women, and blessed is the fruit of thy womb, Jesus.
1: Holy Mary, Mother of God, pray for us sinners now and at the hour of our death. Amen.
0: Hail Mary, full of grace, the Lord is with thee. Blessed art thou amongst women, and blessed is the fruit of thy womb, Jesus.
1: Holy Mary, Mother of God, pray for us sinners now and at the hour of our death. Amen.
0: Hail Mary, full of grace, the Lord is with thee. Blessed art thou amongst women, and blessed is the fruit of thy womb, Jesus.
1: Holy Mary, Mother of God, pray for us sinners now and at the hour of our death. Amen.
0: Hail Mary, full of grace, the Lord is with thee. Blessed art thou amongst women, and blessed is the fruit of thy womb, Jesus.
1: Holy Mary, Mother of God, pray for us sinners now and at the hour of our death. Amen.
0: Hail Mary, full of grace, the Lord is with thee. Blessed art thou amongst women, and blessed is the fruit of thy womb, Jesus.
1: Holy Mary, Mother of God, pray for us sinners now and at the hour of our death. Amen.
0: Hail Mary, full of grace, the Lord is with thee. Blessed art thou amongst women, and blessed is the fruit of thy womb, Jesus.
1: Holy Mary, Mother of God, pray for us sinners now and at the hour of our death. Amen.
0: Hail Mary, full of grace, the Lord is with thee. Blessed art thou amongst women, and blessed is the fruit of thy womb, Jesus.
1: Holy Mary, Mother of God, pray for us sinners now and at the hour of our death. Amen.
0: Hail Mary, full of grace, the Lord is with thee. Blessed art thou amongst women, and blessed is the fruit of thy womb, Jesus.
1: Holy Mary, Mother of God, pray for us sinners now and at the hour of our death. Amen.
0: Hail Mary, full of grace, the Lord is with thee. Blessed art thou amongst women, and blessed is the fruit of thy womb, Jesus.
1: Holy Mary, Mother of God, pray for us sinners now and at the hour of our death. Amen.
0: Glory be to the Father, and to the Son, and to the Holy Spirit.
1: As it was in the beginning, is now, and ever shall be, world without end. Amen.
0: O my Jesus, forgive us our sins, save us from the fires of hell.
1: Lead all souls to heaven, especially those who most need thy mercy.
3: We're again in the upper room, where the apostles were gathered together, praying for 10 days after the ascension of Jesus. And it's in this upper room, this church built over the very place where it occurred, that the apostles received the Holy Spirit with Mary and the other disciples.
0: Our Father, who art in heaven, hallowed be thy name. Thy kingdom come, thy will be done, on earth as it is in heaven.
1: Give us this day our daily bread, and forgive us our trespasses, as we forgive those who trespass against us. And lead us not into temptation, but deliver us from evil.
0: Hail Mary, full of grace, the Lord is with thee. Blessed art thou amongst women, and blessed is the fruit of thy womb, Jesus.
1: Holy Mary, Mother of God, pray for us sinners now and at the hour of our death. Amen.
0: Hail Mary, full of grace, the Lord is with thee. Blessed art thou amongst women, and blessed is the fruit of thy womb, Jesus.
1: Holy Mary, Mother of God, pray for us sinners now and at the hour of our death. Amen.
0: Hail Mary, full of grace, the Lord is with thee. Blessed art thou amongst women, and blessed is the fruit of thy womb, Jesus.
1: Holy Mary, Mother of God, pray for us sinners now and at the hour of our death. Amen.
0: Hail Mary, full of grace, the Lord is with thee. Blessed art thou amongst women, and blessed is the fruit of thy womb, Jesus.
1: Holy Mary, Mother of God, pray for us sinners now and at the hour of our death. Amen.
0: Hail Mary, full of grace, the Lord is with thee. Blessed art thou amongst women, and blessed is the fruit of thy womb, Jesus.
1: Holy Mary, Mother of God, pray for us sinners now and at the hour of our death. Amen.
0: Hail Mary, full of grace, the Lord is with thee. Blessed art thou amongst women, and blessed is the fruit of thy womb, Jesus.
1: Holy Mary, Mother of God, pray for us sinners now and at the hour of our death. Amen.
0: Hail Mary, full of grace, the Lord is with thee. Blessed art thou amongst women, and blessed is the fruit of thy womb, Jesus.
1: Holy Mary, Mother of God, pray for us sinners now and at the hour of our death. Amen.
0: Hail Mary, full of grace, the Lord is with thee. Blessed art thou amongst women, and blessed is the fruit of thy womb, Jesus.
1: Holy Mary, Mother of God, pray for us sinners now and at the hour of our death. Amen.
0: Hail Mary, full of grace, the Lord is with thee. Blessed art thou amongst women, and blessed is the fruit of thy womb, Jesus.
1: Holy Mary, Mother of God, pray for us sinners now and at the hour of our death. Amen.
0: Hail Mary, full of grace, the Lord is with thee. Blessed art thou amongst women, and blessed is the fruit of thy womb, Jesus.
1: Holy Mary, Mother of God, pray for us sinners now and at the hour of our death. Amen.
0: Glory be to the Father, and to the Son, and to the Holy Spirit.
1: As it was in the beginning, is now, and ever shall be, world without end. Amen.
0: O my Jesus,
1: forgive us our sins, save us from the fires of hell, lead all souls to heaven, especially those who most need thy mercy.
3: The fourth glorious mystery is the Assumption of the Blessed Virgin Mary into heaven, body and soul. We're standing in the crypt of the Church of the Dormition of Mary. This Church of Our Lady's Dormition, or her falling asleep, her koimesis, as the Greeks call it, is built on the traditional site of her home on Mount Zion, directly across the street from the upper room. And tradition says that this is the spot where she lived and died. And so we begin to pray.
0: Our Father, who art in heaven, hallowed be thy name. Thy kingdom come, thy will be done, on earth as it is in heaven.
1: Give us this day our daily bread, and forgive us our trespasses, as we forgive those who trespass against us. And lead us not into temptation, but deliver us from evil.
0: Hail Mary, full of grace, the Lord is with thee. Blessed art thou amongst women, and blessed is the fruit of thy womb, Jesus.
1: Holy Mary, Mother of God, pray for us sinners now and at the hour of our death. Amen.
0: Hail Mary, full of grace, the Lord is with thee. Blessed art thou amongst women, and blessed is the fruit of thy womb, Jesus.
1: Holy Mary, Mother of God, pray for us sinners now and at the hour of our death. Amen.
0: Hail Mary, full of grace, the Lord is with thee. Blessed art thou amongst women, and blessed is the fruit of thy womb, Jesus.
1: Holy Mary, Mother of God, pray for us sinners now and at the hour of our death. Amen.
0: Hail Mary, full of grace, the Lord is with thee. Blessed art thou amongst women, and blessed is the fruit of thy womb, Jesus.
1: Holy Mary, Mother of God, pray for us sinners now and at the hour of our death. Amen.
0: Hail Mary, full of grace, the Lord is with thee. Blessed art thou amongst women, and blessed is the fruit of thy womb, Jesus.
1: Holy Mary, Mother of God, pray for us sinners now and at the hour of our death. Amen.
0: Hail Mary, full of grace, the Lord is with thee. Blessed art thou amongst women, and blessed is the fruit of thy womb, Jesus.
1: Holy Mary, Mother of God, pray for us sinners now and at the hour of our death. Amen.
0: Hail Mary, full of grace, the Lord is with thee. Blessed art thou amongst women, and

0: Blessed is the fruit of thy womb, Jesus.
1: Holy Mary, Mother of God, pray for us sinners now and at the hour of our death. Amen.
0: Hail Mary, full of grace, the Lord is with thee. Blessed art thou amongst women, and blessed is the fruit of thy womb, Jesus.
1: Holy Mary, Mother of God, pray for us sinners now and at the hour of our death. Amen.
0: Hail Mary, full of grace, the Lord is with thee. Blessed art thou amongst women, and blessed is the fruit of thy womb, Jesus.
1: Holy Mary, Mother of God, pray for us sinners now and at the hour of our death. Amen.
0: Hail Mary, full of grace, the Lord is with thee. Blessed art thou amongst women, and blessed is the fruit of thy womb, Jesus.
1: Holy Mary, Mother of God, pray for us sinners now and at the hour of our death. Amen.
0: Glory be to the Father, and to the Son, and to the Holy Spirit.
1: As it was in the beginning, is now, and ever shall be, world without end. Amen.
0: O my Jesus, forgive us our sins,
1: save us from the fires of hell. Lead all souls to heaven, especially those who most need thy mercy.
2: A reading from the book of Revelation, chapter 12, verse 1. And a great sign was seen in the heavens, a woman who was clothed with the sun, and the moon was under her feet, and upon her head was a crown of 12 stars. In heaven, Our Lady was crowned as Queen of the Universe, Queen of the Church, Our Mother.
0: Our Father, who art in heaven, hallowed be thy name. Thy kingdom come, thy will be done, on earth as it is in heaven.
1: Give us this day our daily bread, and forgive us our trespasses, as we forgive those who trespass against us. And lead us not into temptation, but deliver us from evil.
0: Hail Mary, full of grace, the Lord is with thee. Blessed art thou amongst women, and blessed is the fruit of thy womb, Jesus.
1: Holy Mary, Mother of God, pray for us sinners now and at the hour of our death. Amen.
0: Hail Mary, full of grace, the Lord is with thee. Blessed art thou amongst women, and blessed is the fruit of thy womb, Jesus.
1: Holy Mary, Mother of God, pray for us sinners now and at the hour of our death. Amen.
0: Hail Mary, full of grace, the Lord is with thee. Blessed art thou amongst women, and blessed is the fruit of thy womb, Jesus.
1: Holy Mary, Mother of God, pray for us sinners now and at the hour of our death. Amen.
0: Hail Mary, full of grace, the Lord is with thee. Blessed art thou amongst women, and blessed is the fruit of thy womb, Jesus.
1: Holy Mary, Mother of God, pray for us sinners now and at the hour of our death. Amen.
0: Hail Mary, full of grace, the Lord is with thee. Blessed art thou amongst women, and blessed is the fruit of thy womb, Jesus.
1: Holy Mary, Mother of God, pray for us sinners now and at the hour of our death. Amen.
0: Hail Mary, full of grace, the Lord is with thee. Blessed art thou amongst women, and blessed is the fruit of thy womb, Jesus.
1: Holy Mary, Mother of God, pray for us sinners now and at the hour of our death. Amen.
0: Hail Mary, full of grace, the Lord is with thee. Blessed art thou amongst women, and blessed is the fruit of thy womb, Jesus.
1: Holy Mary, Mother of God, pray for us sinners now and at the hour of our death. Amen.
0: Hail Mary, full of grace, the Lord is with thee. Blessed art thou amongst women, and blessed is the fruit of thy womb, Jesus.
1: Holy Mary, Mother of God, pray for us sinners now and at the hour of our death. Amen.
0: Hail Mary, full of grace, the Lord is with thee. Blessed art thou amongst women, and blessed is the fruit of thy womb, Jesus.
1: Holy Mary, Mother of God, pray for us sinners now and at the hour of our death. Amen.
0: Hail Mary, full of grace, the Lord is with thee. Blessed art thou amongst women, and blessed is the fruit of thy womb, Jesus.
1: Holy Mary, Mother of God, pray for us sinners now and at the hour of our death. Amen.
0: Glory be to the Father, and to the Son, and to the Holy Spirit.
1: As it was in the beginning, is now, and ever shall be, world without end. Amen.
0: O my Jesus, forgive us our sins,
1: save us from the fires of hell. Lead all souls to heaven, especially those who most need thy mercy.
0: Hail, Holy Queen,
1: Mother of mercy, our life, our sweetness, our hope. To thee we cry, who banished us from thee. To thee do we send our sighs, with mourning and weeping and the valley of tears. Turn them, most gracious advocate, and I shall mercy toward us. And after this our exile, show unto us the blessed fruit of thy womb, Jesus. O clement, O loving, O sweet Virgin Mary.
0: Pray for us, O Holy Mother of God,
1: that we may be made worthy of the promises of Christ.
0: Of the Father, and of the Son, and of the Holy Spirit.
1: Amen.
3: Amen. Amen.

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0: In the name of the Father, and of the Son, and of the Holy Spirit.
1: Amen.
0: The Litany of the Divine Child Jesus. Lord, have mercy on us.
1: Lord, have mercy on us.
0: Christ, have mercy on us.
1: Christ, have mercy on us.
0: Lord, have mercy on us.
1: Lord, have mercy on us.
0: Christ, hear us.
1: Christ, hear us.
0: Christ, graciously hear us.
1: Christ, graciously hear us.
0: God, the Father of heaven,
1: have mercy on us.
0: God, the Son, Redeemer of the world,
1: have mercy on us.
0: God, the Holy Spirit,
1: have mercy on us.
0: Holy Trinity, one God,
1: have mercy on us.

0: us.
1: That you would remain our comfort through your holy image,
0: we beseech you to hear us.
2: Lamb of God, who takes away the sins of the world,
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2: Lamb of God, who takes away the sins of the world,
3: graciously hear us, O divine child Jesus.
2: Lamb of God, who takes away the sins of the world,
3: have mercy on us, O divine child Jesus.
2: O Jesus, King of love,
3: I put my trust in your loving mercy.
2: Let us pray. O Lord Jesus Christ, you were pleased to humble yourself in your incarnate divinity and most sacred humanity, being born in time and becoming a little child to lead us. Grant that we may acknowledge infinite wisdom in the silence of a child, power in weakness, and majesty in humiliation. 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
3: Amen.
2: In the name of the Father, and of the Son, and of the Holy Spirit.
3: Amen.

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0: Family, a prayer that we pray together is a powerful prayer. So please pray together with me our EWTN family prayer. Today we pray for those who struggle with eating disorders. O Holy Spirit, Lord and giver of life, we glorify you. We beg you to come with your healing power and gifts to those who struggle with eating disorders. Heal the wounds of the past, console them in the sorrows of the present, and restore their hope in your goodness. Be present to them and strengthen them in temperance, that they may easily do what is good and proper for their health and happiness. Give them good friends, an abundance of love, and gifts of prayer. Amen.
1: Behold the Lamb of God, who takes away the sins of the world. Take this, all of you, and eat of it, for this is my body, which will be given up for you. Take this, all of you, and drink from it, for this is the chalice of my blood, this

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1: Amen.
0: The grace and peace of our Savior Jesus Christ, the love of God, and the communion of the Holy Spirit be with you all.
1: Amen.
0: Brothers and sisters, as we celebrate this feast of St. Peter Claver, we ask our Lord to show us his mercy and forgive us our sins. I confess to Almighty God and to you, my brothers and sisters, that I have greatly sinned in my thoughts and in my words, in what I have done and what I have failed to do. Through my most grievous fault. Therefore, I ask Blessed Mary, ever Virgin, all the angels and saints, and you, my brothers and sisters, to pray for me to the Lord our God. May Almighty God have mercy on us, forgive us our sins, and bring us to everlasting life.

pray. O God who made St. Peter Claver a slave of slaves, and strengthen him with wonderful charity and patience as he came to their help, grant through his intercession that seeking the things of Jesus Christ, we may love our neighbor in deeds and in truth. Through our Lord Jesus Christ, your Son, who lives and reigns with you in the unity of the Holy Spirit,

A reading from the first letter of St. Paul to the Corinthians. Brothers and sisters, in regard to virgins, I have no commandment from the Lord, but I give my opinion as one who by the Lord's mercy is trustworthy. So this is what I think best, because of the present distress, that it is a good thing for a person to remain as he is. Are you bound to a wife? Do not seek a separation. Are you free of a wife? Then do not look for a wife. If you marry, however, you do not sin. Nor does an unmarried woman sin if she marries. But such people will experience affliction in their earthly life, and I would like to spare you that. I tell you, brothers, the time is running out. From now on, let those having wives act as not having them, those weeping as not weeping, those rejoicing as not rejoicing, those buying as not owning, those using the world as not using it fully. For the world in its present form is passing away.

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0: 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Turn your ear. Forget your people and your father's house. So shall the king desire your beauty, for he is your Lord, and you must worship him. All glorious is the king's daughter as she enters. Her raiment is threaded with spun gold. In embroidered apparel, she is borne in to the king. Behind her, the virgins of her train are brought to you. They are borne in with gladness and joy. They enter to the palace of the king. The place of your fathers, your sons shall have. You shall make them princesses through all the land.

Dominus vobiscum. Lectio Sancti Evangelii secundum Lucam. Raising his eyes toward his disciples, Jesus said, "Blessed are you who are poor, for the kingdom of God is yours. Blessed are you who are now hungry, for you will be satisfied. Blessed are you who are now weeping, for you will laugh. Blessed are you when people hate you, and when they exclude and insult you, and denounce your name as evil on account of the Son of Man. Rejoice and leap for joy on that day. Behold, your reward will be great in heaven, for their ancestors treated the prophets in the same way. But woe to you who are rich, for you have received your consolation. Woe to you who are filled now, for you will be hungry. Woe to you who laugh now, for you will grieve and weep. Woe to you when all speak well of you, for their ancestors treated the false prophets in this way."

Today we celebrate St. Peter Claver. Came from a farming family, wealthy enough farmers, prosperous in Spain. And early in childhood, he felt a call to the priesthood. And then when he went to study with the Jesuits, he felt a call to the society and entered as a novice in Barcelona. Was then sent to study in Mallorca, and there he met another saint. I always enjoy how saints help to make

saints. And this was a good example. He's not well known outside the Jesuit Saint Alphonsus Rodriguez, but he was a brother who was the porter. And that's an interesting position. There are a number of saints who were porters. They were the ones in charge of the door. And they typically were spending their time meeting people. And, you know, Blessed Solanus Casey was a porter. And Saint Faustina Kowalska was a portress. And there were a number of others. Well, Saint Alphonsus was one. And he was, after very much suffering, he became very holy through that process. He lost all his family and then entered the society as a brother. And he became spiritual director to Peter Claver. And among the things he told him is how important it would be for him to go to the new world. But if he does, that he's to go and see that Jesus Christ is present in all of these different people that he would meet in the new world. And he asked for that. The provincials sent him to Cartagena in Colombia. He studied in Bogota and then returned to Cartagena. Cartagena was the center of the slave trade in that part of Latin America. And most of the slaves came through that port unless they were going to a totally different area, like if they were going to Mexico or something. We should remember what a horrible situation this was, that 12 million Africans were brought as slaves between the 1500s and 1810. That's when the slave trade was put to a stop. Slavery continued, but the trades officially stopped. 12 million is a lot of people. And St. Peter Claver was immediately drawn to them. He cared for them, the horrors of being enslaved. And keep in mind, the slave trade was done by Africans against Africans, and then they were sold to Europeans, who then brought them to America. That was, on the other hand, condemned by the church from the time it started. Think about this. 1425, Pope Martin V already condemns the European slave trade. That's before the discovery of America in 1492 by Columbus. That condemnation was repeated over and over again. It was put under automatic excommunication with no possibility of forgiveness until you set a slave free, back to a state of freedom, and gave him back all the stuff you stole. If you didn't do that, you could not be forgiven. That's how serious this was. And it was repeated by Eugene IV in 1436. It was repeated a couple other times in the 1400s, again, before America was discovered. It was still along the African coast. And then when America was discovered, Pope Paul III condemned it again. During the lifetime of St. Peter, three popes condemned it. Gregory XIV, who was the pope, we get the Gregorian calendar named after, that he condemned it, his successor condemned it. Urban VIII, the one who had gave all the trouble to Galileo, he condemned it. Benedict XIV, Pius VII, Gregory XVI,
over and over again.

And people did not listen. And this is an important lesson. For all these condemnations and automatic excommunications for this great sin, a sin that actually had been eradicated from Europe centuries earlier. Slavery was, once Christianity was legalized, St. John Chrysostom, Pope John, I think it was John the Eighth, these popes worked to end slavery, and it was ended in Europe. And it got started again as they discovered the Americas and as they were dealing with the slave traders of the Ottoman Empire. That was this horrible situation. And the reason I mention all this, we can't think these people are so much worse than we are. That's a mistake. They were as heedful of that automatic excommunication as modern people care about the excommunication for committing abortion. They were as heedful of those condemnations as in the modern world, where today we have about 48 to 50 million slaves still, but they're in the sex trade. And this slavery is, think about the difference, 12 million over a couple hundred years versus 48 million right now in the modern world, filling the pornography industry. So we can't say, oh, they must have been really terrible. Yeah, they were terrible. But we also have to learn a lesson from that. The shame that they bring for that evil of slavery still exists today. And even the sex trade slavery is small compared to the slavery of what happened in Stalinist Russia and Maoist China. And it's the same mentality. People become chattel, and you have no concern for their welfare, only care for them insofar as you can use them. In all of these situations, we reduce human dignity. What Saint Alphonsus Rodriguez taught the young Peter Claver is you must see Jesus Christ inside the hearts and persons of everyone you meet and recognize Christ is already within them and see that as the norm by which you treat them, not their usefulness to you, but their dignity in Jesus Christ. And this is a key issue that has to be true in every age. He would go on the slave ships. Remember, there was no sanitation on these slave ships. They were chained, and you know, about a third, at least a third, would die because they didn't give them much food. They had no sanitation. There was nowhere for the waste. Human waste of hundreds of people traveling for months, no place to go. The sailors on the slave trips, ships would not even go down there because they couldn't stand the smell that they let these other people endure and live with and die in. Peter Claver would go down and spend as much time as he needed to help those who were sick, those who were hungry. On the way, every time a slave ship was sighted offshore and coming to the harbor, he would start, people would run and tell him, and he would beg along the roads and ask people for food to bring to the slaves, especially fruit and other things that would be a relief from the gruel they got in their slave journey. He would bring medicine and beg for different

herbs and things so that he could help the ones who were sick. He'd isolate the sick, care for them himself, and set up hospitals for them. He would, with the dying, he would give them a quick, he had interpreters who knew the various West African languages, because the new slaves wouldn't know Spanish yet. And he would tell them about God, and if they were dying, he would baptize them. And then instruct the healthy in the faith. He was concerned for the eternal salvation. He remembers that every child that comes forth from a mother's womb, no matter who they were, had as their goal to be with God for all eternity. That was the dignity that belonged to everyone. And he would do whatever he could while they were dying or as they were starting a long life of enslavement. And he would work for the freedom of slaves as best he could. But there was a lot of limitation to that, just as we see the forces of death who keep pushing for abortion and fight against saving babies. The forces to keep enslavement were strong. They had the same mentality. What do those celibate priests in the Vatican know about real business? They don't know how to run a plantation. They can't, and they would excuse themselves as people always do when they are insistent on committing the destruction of human dignity, either by taking away freedom, taking away reason, or taking away their dignity. This was something that people always find an excuse to do. Claver never did. And eventually he even caught plague while taking care of plague victims. And eventually it weakened him and he died, you know, poorly cared for, as it turns out. The man who was set to take care of him was actually stealing the food given to him. And he never complained. Nobody knew about it. He didn't tell anybody. And he ended up dying probably a little earlier than he would have otherwise. This is the kind of thing that is going to remain true in every generation. Learning to see that we don't use differences to divide people away from us into groups that have less dignity in our minds. Politicians do that so they can divide and conquer. They divide us into groups and separate us so they can control us. That's their game. Our game is to say, no, this is a citizen of heaven. This is someone who belongs to Jesus Christ. As St. John Chrysostom had said, who are you to enslave anybody else if Jesus Christ had set them free from sin? That logic was core to the ending of slavery in the first stage of Christian taking over the culture of Europe. And it was something that we have to remember when we deal with human dignity, as we oppose the enslavement today for people in the sex industry, as we oppose the destruction of human life, whether the aged and sick or the unborn. We look at their inherent dignity rather than the schemes of people that would control us and others. And to do that is, like Peter Claver, to become a citizen of heaven for all eternity and see Jesus face to face and hear him say to us, as he did to Peter Claver and all who help the weakest, come, enter into your Father's kingdom.

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1: For the outpouring of the Spirit's gifts of wisdom, courage, and understanding upon our Holy Father, we pray to the Lord.
0: Lord, hear our prayer.
1: That leaders of nations may unite in a common effort to build peace through justice and concern for the poorest and most neglected members of the human family, we pray to the Lord.
0: Lord, hear our prayer.
1: For those who have gone before us in faith, that God, who is forgiven, will welcome them into heaven, we pray to the Lord.
0: Lord, hear our prayer. Let us pray for all those who, like St. Peter Claver, serve in various social ministries and aid those who are poor and sick and suffering. We pray to the Lord. Lord, Heavenly Father, we ask that you hear these and all of our needs through Jesus, who is our Lord forever and ever.

0: Pray, brothers and sisters, that my sacrifice and yours may be acceptable to God, the Almighty Father. Receive, O Lord, we pray, the offerings placed on your altar in commemoration of Blessed Peter Claver, so that as you brought him glory, you may, through these sacred mysteries, grant us your pardon through Christ our Lord. Amen. The Lord be with you.
1: And with your spirit.
0: Lift up your hearts.
1: Lift them up to the Lord.
0: And let us give thanks to the Lord our God.
1: It is
0: truly right and just, our duty and our salvation, always and everywhere to give you thanks, Lord, Holy Father, Almighty and Eternal God, through Christ our Lord. For as on the festival of St. Peter Claver, you bid your

church rejoiced, so too you strengthen her by the example of his holy life. Teach her by his words of preaching and keep her safe in answer to his prayers. And so with the company of angels and saints, we sing the hymn of your praise as without end we acclaim.

You are indeed holy, O Lord, and all you have created rightly gives you praise. For through your Son, our Lord Jesus Christ, by the power and working of the Holy Spirit, you give life to all things and make them holy. And you never cease to gather a people to yourself, so that from the rising of the sun to its setting, a pure sacrifice may be offered to your name. Therefore, O Lord, we humbly implore you, by the same Spirit, graciously make holy these gifts we have brought to you for consecration, that they may become the body and blood of your Son, our Lord Jesus Christ, at whose command we celebrate these mysteries. For on the night he was betrayed, he himself took bread, and giving you thanks, he said the blessing, broke the bread, and gave it to his disciples, saying, "Take this, all of you, and eat of it, for this is my body, which will be given up for you."

In a similar way, when supper was ended, he took the chalice, and giving you thanks, he said the blessing, and gave the chalice to his disciples, saying, "Take this, all of you, and drink from it. For this is the chalice of my blood, the blood of the new and eternal covenant, which will be poured out for you and for many for the forgiveness of sins. Do this in memory of me."

O Lord, as we celebrate the memorial of the saving passion of your Son, his wondrous resurrection and ascension into heaven, and as we look forward to his second coming, we offer you in thanksgiving this holy and living sacrifice. Look, we pray, upon the oblation of your church, and recognizing the sacrificial victim by whose death you will to reconcile us to yourself.

Grant that we, who are nourished by the body and blood of your Son, and filled with his Holy Spirit, may become one body, one spirit in Christ. May he make of us an eternal offering to you, so that we may obtain an inheritance with your elect, especially with the most blessed Virgin Mary, Mother of God, with blessed Joseph, her spouse, with your blessed apostles and glorious martyrs, with St. Peter Claver, St. Alphonsus Rodriguez, and St. Ignatius Loyola, and with all the saints on whose constant intercession in your presence we rely for unfailing help. May this sacrifice of our reconciliation, we pray, O Lord, advance the peace and salvation of all the world. Be pleased to confirm in faith and charity your pilgrim church on earth, with your servant Leo, our Pope, and Stephen, our Bishop, the order of bishops, all the clergy, and the entire people you have gained for your own. Listen graciously to the prayers of this family, whom you have summoned before you. In your compassion, O merciful Father, gather to yourself all your children scattered throughout the world. To our departed brothers and sisters, and to all who are pleasing to you at their passing from this life, give kind admittance to your kingdom. There we hope to enjoy forever the fullness of your glory through Christ our Lord, through whom you bestow on the world all that is good. Through him,

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I receive Jesus in the Blessed Sacrament, we offer the following prayer. Eternal Father, I offer up to Thee my intellect, that it may learn to know Thee alone. Sweetest Jesus, I offer up to Thee my memory, that it may remember Thee alone. Holy Spirit, Spirit of charity, I offer up to Thee my will, that Thou mayest enkindle and warm it by Thy divine love. Adorn my soul with Thy seven gifts, and let me become Thy pure temple. Fill me with Thy grace, and prepare my heart to receive spiritually my God. Jesus, my God, as I am unable to receive Thee sacramentally, do Thou receive me into Thy heart, and unite me so perfectly with it that nothing may ever be able to separate me, even for a moment, from Thee. Engulf my misery and my nothingness in the abyss of Thy mercy, that I, changed into Thee, may henceforth live only for Thee, by Thee, and in Thee. Come, therefore, Thou, my only satisfaction, come to take possession of this heart which belongs to Thee, and cannot live one moment without Thee. Amen.

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May partaking at the heavenly table, Almighty God, confirm and increase strength from on high in all who celebrate the feast day of Blessed Peter Claver, that we may preserve in integrity the gift of faith and walk in the path of salvation you trace for us through Christ our

angel. Defend us in battle. Be our protection against the wickedness and snares of the devil. May God rebuke him, we humbly pray. And do thou, O Prince of the heavenly hosts, by the power of God, cast into hell Satan and all the evil spirits who prowl about the world seeking the ruin of souls. Amen.

0: Prayer for vocations. God our Father, who wills that all men be saved and come to the knowledge of your truth, we beg you to send laborers into your harvest and grant them grace to speak your word with all boldness, so that your word may spread and be glorified, and all nations may know you, the only God, and him whom you have sent, Jesus Christ, your Son, our Lord. Amen. Our Lady, Queen of the Americas, Mary, Mother of Franciscan Missionaries of the Eternal.
1: Discipline is praised by all, but hardly followed through by many people. The letter to the Hebrews admonishes persevering in faith and cultivating what he called the virtue of patience. And I would like to read it for you, my friend, because it's a powerful reference that I want us to cherish today. God is not unjust as to overlook your work and the love which you showed for his sake in serving the saints, as you still do. And we desire each one of you to show the same earnestness in realizing the full assurance of hope until the end, so that you may not be sluggish, but imitators of those who through faith and patience, the emphasis is patience, inherit the promise. I pray for you today that you persevere in doing good. God love you. God bless you.
2: Happy the man who follows not the counsel of the wicked, nor walks in the way of sinners, nor sits in the company of the insolent, but delights in the law of the Lord, and meditates on his law day and night.

0: He is like a tree planted near running water that yields its fruit in due season and whose leaves never fade. Psalm 1, verses 1 through 3.
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2: Welcome to Whitehorse in the Yukon, where the vastness of the land and the harshness of the climate reveals a faith that is resilient and alive. Even in the northern frontier, the Church carries on its mission with hope and determination. I'm Francis Dennis, and this is Catholic Canada.

0: In this episode, we'll meet Catholic Christian Outreach, a missionary movement that walks with young adults in their journey of faith on university campuses across the country. We'll also take part in the March for Life in Ottawa, a national gathering of thousands of Canadians who stand united in the defense of the dignity of every human life from conception to natural death. But first, we turn to the spiritual roots of our country with Blessed Marie-Catherine de Saint-Augustin, a young Hospitalier nun of New France whose life of offering and prayer continued to inspire the Church in Canada.
1: Blessed Mary Catherine was born in France, Saint-Sauveur-le-Vicomte, in 1632, the 3rd of May. We know that her grandparents was a house that was very welcoming. So there was lots of visitors that joined Blessed Mary Catherine, and that's where she met, for example, Saint-Jean-Eudes, and had a great influence in her life at a very young age. So again, it's a story of family. So we know that her older sister will enter the monastery of the Augustinian sisters in Bayeux. And it's actually her cousin who is a superior at the time. And so Blessed Mary Catherine will enter, but she's only 12 years old. She's very young and legally not of age to enter. But she says, well, I'm just going to try it out. And so she enters the community, but very quickly falls in love. And the community as well surrounds her with a lot of love and recognizes her strengths and her talents. And she's very quickly integrated into lots of the different roles in the monastery. So our sisters originally left from Dieppe, and what happened was, we're talking about a small little French colony, and the Jesuits are here, and the Jesuits say, we need help from women. Their charity could do more for evangelization than all of our steps and our words. And that's when our three first Augustinian sisters arrive here in New France in 1639. And they're on the same boat with the Ursuline sisters, right, who will then take care of educating our young girls. But very quickly realize that we need help. And so that's when Blessed Mary Catherine hears about the mission here in Canada and has a strong desire to go. The problem is she's really young. She's not 16, so she can't legally make her vows. So it's really hard for her to come. Her community is not sure, doesn't really want to give her up. And most importantly, her father is very hesitant to allow his daughter to cross the ocean. But through the grace of God, he reads the Jesuit relations, right? So the newsletter that the Jesuits are writing. In reading that, he says, well, if this is my daughter's vocation, who am I to stand in God's way? And so he receives that grace, and it is truly a grace of God, and then opens the door so that Blessed Mary Catherine can come to Canada. So she leaves, but she's not quite 16, but she has to leave because the boat, like there's not a lot of flights like today, right? So the boat is leaving. So she actually leaves her home monastery, pronounces final vows en route to the boat, and then was able to cross the ocean.

0: crossing was also very dangerous. Of course, it was 3 months. There's certainly no GPS at the time. And there was also an outbreak of the plague. And Blessed Mary Catherine will actually catch whatever was going around and becomes very, very sick. She has with her a little statue of Our Lady, Our Lady of Protection. And it was a statue that her grandmother gave to her before leaving. And so she asks Our Lady to be healed. And she receives a vision from Our Lady who says, "Your place is ready for you in heaven, but we still need you here in Canada. It's your choice. What would you like to do?" And Blessed Mary Catherine very quickly says, "I choose God's will. That's what I want." And we know from reflection after that it's very much this interior spiritual combat that she has of feeling worthy before God to be accepted in his internal love and his eternal happiness. But she will carry that suffering again for others. When Blessed Mary Catherine arrives, of course, most of the boat is still very sick, so they very quickly jump into action and start helping out in the hospital. Often when the boats arrived, they were transported from the boats directly to the hospital to care for all the people who were sick. Blessed Mary Catherine throughout her life here was, of course, first and foremost, a nurse and caring for all of the people, both of the French colony and the First Nations people who are here. She was also different roles here in the community. So she was a treasurer. So essentially she was responsible for building what we would consider the first physical hospital that was built here. So she did a lot of the work, and she was responsible for the novices, training our young sisters to become full Augustinian sisters. And she was what we called at the time the hospitaler, which essentially meant that today we would say like the director of nursing, essentially. And she was responsible for all of the patients who were sick in the hospital. During that time, she asked a specific grace that all the people that she would care for would be saved, would be baptized, and the Lord granted her that grace.
1: Are you crazy?
0: So Blessed Mary Catherine is considered a mystic. We have several of her writings that she expresses different visions that she received. Catherine would often talk about evil or a demon that is trying to overcome her or trying to possess her. And again, it's to help carry those evil, to help carry those demons and be able to distance them from others so that other people who may be not as strong as she was wouldn't be able to carry them. And Catherine offered her life for that. That was her daily struggle. And what was amazing is that the sisters around her and her community didn't know these struggles. Catherine was always very, very open with her spiritual directors. And she actually wasn't confirmed when she left. So she had to wait for François de Laval to come, because of course he arrived 10 years after Blessed Mary Catherine arrived. So somebody like François de Laval, Bishop François de Laval, who will then say, "We need to write down our life," he knew what was happening. And it's amazing how God has called these saints, both Blessed Mary Catherine, St. Mary the Incarnation, and François de Laval, to really build his church at that time. François de Laval, we know that he often came here to seek counsel from Blessed Mary Catherine, and he was actually the one who was responsible for making sure that her biography was written after her death. He collected all of the documents and sent them back to France to Father Ragneau, who was her spiritual director at the time. And it's because of them that we do have what we call La Vie, or the life of Blessed Mary Catherine. We know as well that she was very close to the First Nations people and received a name. You know, it's often a great gift to receive a name in the First Nations language. And

0: So the name she received was Iakonikonriyasta, which translates, she who beautifies the soul. And so I think it's a great example of how the population respected Blessed Mary Catherine and all that she did for the people. So Blessed Mary Catherine lived here in Canada for about 20 years. We know that she always had a very fragile health. It was very difficult for her here. We know that she died at the age of 36. For me today, Blessed Mary Catherine, I remember her as a martyr of love. And it was a name that Father Regnault gave her. She offered her life for love of God and love of neighbor. And that played out in doing God's will, in serving the poor and the sick as she did in the hospital, and in offering her life in totality. And I think for myself, the call that Catherine makes to me is really to offer my life as well as a martyr of love. And that all things, all of our little things done with love is for God's glory.
1: On university campuses across the country, a new generation is rediscovering the faith with enthusiasm. Founded in Saskatchewan, Catholic Christian Outreach accompanies young adults in their relationship with Christ through prayer, scripture study, and mission. For over 35 years, this movement has formed committed leaders who brings the gospel to student life and beyond.
2: CCO is a Catholic movement raising up Christ-centered, Spirit-filled leaders to evangelize the world one person at a time. I'm an example of one of those people that was reached out to, that was invited to know Christ personally, and then raised up as a leader to reach the world. CCO's mission is rooted on university campuses, but also includes alumni, parishes, dioceses, as well as global and ecclesial partners. So we have a lot of different types of activities and programs and initiatives. They could, I think, all be summarized in two words: intentional accompaniment. And intentional accompaniment is really the art and the practice of journeying with someone, helping them to grow, to meet Christ in initial conversion, and then accompanying them towards becoming a multiplying missionary disciple. So we have one of the principal core tools that we use in reaching out to people, young people, and also in parishes, our small group faith studies. So this is a booklet, a six-week program, a six-week opportunity for a small group of people to share conversation and insights related to their faith. It's really centered around scripture, the catechism, and really dynamic analogies and questions that spur conversation for growth in faith. The series, the CCO Faith Study series, begins with discovery. And discovery is fundamentally a representation or an introduction again to who is the person of Jesus in my life and in the world, and how do I respond to that invitation to know him more. And then from there we build with other small group faith study resources that look at our life in the Holy Spirit, our life as disciples, our life as missionaries. So it's a curriculum in a way of intentional accompaniment, helping someone to grow closer to Jesus and then helping them, equip them to be able to share Jesus with others.
3: Spirit, amen. So today we're gonna be talking about how to accompany people on the
4: to work as a full-time missionary, the greatest yeses you could ever give. I guess I had grown up around the faith and I had heard about Jesus before, but I had no idea how much he wanted to know me too. And through that faith study, I realized that Jesus cared about me right then and there as a university student. And for the first time, I gave my full and adult yes to inviting Jesus to be at the center of my life. I've really seen holiness and mission be two sides of the same coin. So the more I get involved with mission, the more it makes me want to be holy, the more it makes me want to

0: go to daily mass, spend more time in adoration, and the more I get to know Jesus and his heart, the more I want to tell people about him. So I've really seen it be very symbiotic.
1: I got in touch with CCO during my first semester of university. They were outreaching outside, and they called on me and were like, hey, do you have any faith background? I was like, yeah, I'm Catholic. And they were like, oh, this is a Catholic group on the campus. You'll love it. Through that first year, I've grown in my faith more than I could have ever imagined, and I would not be where I am today without CCO. They've truly changed my relationship with God for the better, and it's just been life-changing. The faith studies on campus really gave me a new perspective on my faith I've had my whole life, which truly led to my actual conversion, leading to a real relationship with God. The community here is amazing. Just to have that fellowship with like-minded people around the same age as me has been amazing in my growth of faith.
2: As a student was when I really met CCO for the first time. I went to Carleton University in Ottawa, and my mom actually suggested I should join this club. And I didn't really want to at first, but when I did, it was really awesome. And I went on a few summer missions with CCO, and I really fell in love with the mission and the way that CCO evangelizes and the way they do their ministry. There are like struggles in mission and in ministry. There's lots of sacrifice, but every time I'm faced with that and I'm like, oh, is this too hard? Like, should I keep going? What I always come back to is that it's so worth it. Like, bringing others to a relationship with Jesus and sharing the good news with them is really the best thing I could do with my life while I'm here on earth, is to walk with and accompany others towards like heaven and Jesus.
3: You don't choose your patron saint. Your patron saint chooses you.
4: Yeah, I guess I would explain it that we weren't trying to create like a youth group on campus where we would have activities and events and just programs and programs and programs. We actually wanted to bring people directly into a living relationship with God and equip them to share their faith with others. And so what we would do with these young people, as soon as they were coming alive in their faith, we would equip them to be able to share their faith with others. And that might be through helping them articulate their own testimony to share with a friend, or to how do you invite a friend to come to a small group faith study, or to come to mass, or to help a person go to confession. We helped people be the witnesses. These are 19-year-olds who have just come alive in their faith, are just learning to read scripture, but the Holy Spirit is quickening in them the capacity to share the most basic important things that are from the heart and from the church and are kept simple on purpose, because it can be shared and it is the most important. And all the other things that are to be taught in the church, well, we'll go to the church for that. But we saw ourselves as first responders. Mm-hmm. We're going into, Pope Francis calls the church the field hospital. And we would see ourselves as the first aid people. We're going to run out. We're going to cauterize this. We're going to, you know, stabilize that.
5: And so I want to see Canada come alive. But I also want to see Canada have influence globally, because I think we're well positioned for who we are, the way we see the world. I think we've a great instrument of the Holy Spirit to go and bring, you know, the message of the gospel, Jesus mission to different parts of the world. So, but yeah, part of our mission statement is that we want to bring about the renewal of the world. Well, I think Canada's situated, or able, has a people. We just have to kind of put the fire and the opportunity before them. And I think something beautiful, Canada can play a huge role in the fulfillment of the Great Commission.

0: an expression of the Canadian fabric and to be a part of all the local expressions of the church in the various dioceses across this country. And so my hope and my dream as I see what CCO can contribute is in that area of activating, multiplying leaders and helping Canada to rediscover its dream, a kind of a national Catholic imagination, Canadian Catholic imagination, for what we as a country can do to reach those here in Canada, but that Canada would also be a great country sending missionaries all throughout the world.
1: Every May, thousands of Canadians gather on Parliament Hill in Ottawa to publicly affirm the value of every human life from conception to natural death. Led in large part by committed young people, the March for Life is a moment of prayer, conviction, and public witness, breaking the silence that surrounds abortion in Canada.
2: Right, so we do have in Canada a very sad and deplorable situation where the culture of death is really reigning within the minds of too many people, including our leaders. And so we have as a church a huge challenge in helping the people understand the importance of acknowledging the dignity of the human life in everyone from the moment of conception to natural death. And so right now, lots of people are simply blinded by the culture in which we live, and they take for granted that if a child is unwanted, it is not a child. It's
3: that uphold the sanctity of life from conception to natural death.
2: So there's a problem with that, and likewise at the other end of the spectrum, at the end of life, when people are suffering and haven't had enough. So right now we're proposing what we call a medical service, a medical aid in dying, when actually it is not medical aid in dying. Medical aid in the act of dying is called palliative care. But what they're proposing is an execution. We're putting an end to their life. So I believe in Canada, the church's greatest role is in education. We need to do better. We need to do more. Our March for Life, I think, is a key event that happens in our capital city in rallying thousands, 10,000s of people, kind of express to the whole country that there are people here that do not agree with the government's position right now, and that we don't agree with the lack of laws. We have no laws that protect the unborn. And so the day we have for our National March for Life is a very important, and one that brings people from all across Canada. And we always begin with Mass in the morning. It's a key place to start our day, because it reminds us that we have a God on our side, but we need to align ourselves with God to fight this spiritual warfare that's out there. There's evil forces that are, where the only way to win is to be really aligned with God's will. So we pray, we listen to the Word of God, we receive the Holy Eucharist so that we go back into the world and know that we are not alone, but we have the gift of the Spirit with us in fighting that war.
4: Promoting a culture of life is good for a country, is good for the world. If we don't promote life, we have no future. I'm a father of six. I love all of my children. I try and instill in them that love for life. This country that we live in, for some reason, has forgotten about the sanctity of the human person. We often talk about it. We want to respect life from conception until natural death. But that seems to have fallen along the wayside. And so now we have up to 300 abortions a day here in Canada. We're now 5% of the deaths in Canada are attributed to euthanasia, to medical aid in dying, that terrible euphemism. And the way I understand it and the way the church understands it is this is an abandonment of the human person. It's an abandonment of the mother in a crisis pregnancy. It's an abandonment of the elderly person or the person with a disability. When we should be giving people hope, and hope is where this movement gets its life. We want to give hope to the woman in crisis pregnancy. We want to give them the hope that they need, the support that they need. And there's so many organizations that we interviewed throughout the day here who do just that. And not just at the beginning of life, but also at the end of life, when that hope needs to be instilled to its proper end. And that is only decided by our dear Lord Jesus.
5: We also need to speak out, not just for the unborn, but for the elderly. In the name of the Father, and the Son, and the Holy Spirit. Amen.
2: So life itself is a journey. We're called to be pilgrims in this whole journey of faith. We want to show that in our movement, in this walk that we do together. We are not alone in this walk. We're surrounded by huge crowds. And to have so many people express that matter of life in the womb of a mother who's pregnant, this is important, and we need to protect, and we need to help these mothers bring these children to life.
1: From the silent offering of Blessed Marie-Catherine de Saint-Augustin in Quebec to the missionary zeal of Catholic Christian outreach on university campuses and the bold presence of young Canadians and the March for Life in Ottawa, the Church in Canada continues to move forward in faith and courage, even in the vast reaches of the Yukon. Thank you for joining me. I'm Francis Dennis, and see you next time for another episode of Catholic Canada.

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I'm Father Mitch Pacwa, and welcome to Scripture and Tradition. Today, we will look at St. Paul's letter to the Ephesians. 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Also, if you have any questions or comments related specifically to today's topic, we invite you to be a part of the show by calling us during the show, which is live on Tuesday at 2 p.m. Eastern Time. And the phone number in the North America is 1-800-221-9460. 1-800-221-9460. That number doesn't work outside North America, but you can still call in by from anywhere by calling country code 1, area code 205-271-2980. That's 1-205-271-2980. 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Of course, you can follow us by using the book that we're using in this Bible study. It's called St. Paul on the Power of the Cross. 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And we are actually going to be finishing it. We start today on page 129, but we should finish the book today. And next week we'll begin a new Bible study. It's a Bible study on the Blessed Virgin Mary, examining the biblical texts that undergird the Catholic Church's doctrine on Blessed Virgin Mary. For that Bible study, we'll be using a book I wrote. It's called Mary, Virgin, Mother, and Queen, a Bible study guide for Catholics. So that should be useful to you. You can also get that at EWTNRC.com. It is item number T1419. That's T1419. And I'm looking forward to doing that. I'll talk more about that when we finish up this material. But first, we have to get back to this book on St. Paul and the Power of the Cross. And we are beginning today with a new section. And again, there are three sections left in this unit on Ephesians. And first, we'll take a look at Ephesians chapter 2, verses 13 to 22. It begins, "But now in Christ Jesus, you who once were far off have been brought near by the blood of Christ. For he is our peace. In his flesh, he has made both groups into one and has broken down the dividing wall, that is, the hostility between us. He has abolished the law with its commandments and ordinances, that he might create in himself one new humanity in place of the two, thus making peace, and might reconcile both groups to God in one body through the cross, thus putting to death that hostility through it. So he came and proclaimed peace to you who were far off and peace to those who were near. For through him, both of us have access in one spirit to the Father.
So then you are no longer strangers and aliens, but you are citizens with the saints and also members of the household of God, built upon the foundation of the apostles and prophets, with Christ Jesus himself as the cornerstone. In him the whole structure is joined together and grows into a holy temple in the Lord, in whom you also are built together spiritually into a dwelling place for God. So we'll take this into its parts. You know, the first section of that is verses 13 to 16. And he says that you who once were far off, why were they far off and divided from Jews by a dividing wall of hostility? What was going on? There were two aspects of this. The Jewish people were not allowed certain levels of association with the Gentiles. And this is because the Gentiles ate pork and were therefore unclean. They also practiced a lot of other things that were forbidden, such as idol worship. They had all kinds of gods and amulets. They practiced all kinds of magic, and they were involved in the occult. Astrology was very popular, and you know, this was very much part of pagan society. And Jews needed to keep separate from people because contact with these Gentiles that committed these practices made a Jew unclean. So that was one thing. And that meant you couldn't eat dinner with them because they often mixed not only pork and shellfish and other forbidden meats, but they also would put milk and meat in the same dish. And Jews can't do that either. So that kept the Jewish people separated. But then the Gentiles also had their problems with Jews because Jews could not worship any gods. And since the taxes that the government charged went to the support of pagan temples, Jews were frequently exempted from taxation. They were exempted from military draft, even if they were citizens. Why? Because the Roman legions always carried a standard that they worshiped. They would offer incense to the idol on their legion standard. And therefore, Jews could not join them. And the pagans would say, well, why do we have to fight? Why do we have to pay taxes just because of the Jews' religion? You see, there got to be all sorts of tensions. Plus, Jewish people were, you know, much more concerned about various sins like adultery and things. They had commandments against it. The Romans didn't. You know, they committed adultery with relative impunity. And their wives couldn't do much, maybe divorce them, but that was about it. So this was the kind of thing that kept the two tense and separated. So he talked about how you who were far once have been brought near in the blood of Christ, because both Jews and Gentiles have their sins washed away by the same blood of Jesus Christ. There's no distinction. And that is very important. And for that reason, St. Paul proclaims here in verse 14 that Jesus is our peace, who has made us one and has broken down the dividing wall of hostility. And in fact, a little bit later in the first century, hostility between Jews and Gentiles in cities like Alexandria would increase. And then by the year 66, there is a full-blown Jewish revolt.
And an anti-Jewish sentiment developed all around the Roman Empire, including against the Jews who lived in Rome. So these tensions were there, but between Jewish Christians and Gentile Christians, Christ was breaking down that and making them one. That happened by the power of the blood that he shed on the cross. That's why I included this passage in this book. The power of the cross is to bring peace by the blood of Christ that brings forgiveness to both sides. And that when we have people divided, it turns out that both sides need to be reconciled to God. And as we both recognize that we both need to come to Christ for forgiveness, there is this creating of a unity among us. And this is by his death on the cross. We are not saved by keeping the law of Moses, but rather in his flesh he abolished the law of commandments and ordinances, and he creates a new humanity between both Jews and Gentiles. Both are there. And he wants to create one new humanity in place of this division and thereby make peace. He wants to reconcile us to God. That's the key issue. We focus not on what divides us, but we focus on how Christ overcomes that which divides us from God. What is it that divides us from God? Sin. Sin separates us from God. And so he is going to bring an end to that, reconciling us to God, in one body, that is in one church. The church includes people of all backgrounds. And he wants to reconcile us to God in one body. And how does he do it? And that's where verse 16 comes in. He does it through the cross. At the cross, there were Gentile Roman soldiers, and there were also Jewish people, leaders and lay people alike. And he says in regard to both of them, "Father, forgive them, they know not what they do." At the cross, Christ prays to the Father for Jews and Gentiles who are the ones killing him. And that prayer continues on through time. And that way, he brings the hostility between Jews and Gentiles to an end. That is the goal that we hold. And this is a gift that Christ won for us by dying on the cross at the hands of Jews and Gentiles for the sake of both Jews and Gentiles. And, you know, these people who have great diversity and are irreconcilable to each other can end their hostility. On their own power, they can't do it. And if, you know, we see in our society, a lot of times politicians want to encourage the division. You know the old principle, divide and then you conquer. So if you divide people up, you can conquer each of them into small groups. This is exactly what we're going. You have people dividing the middle class against the rich, or the poor against the rich, the workers against capitalists, Jews against other people. And we see this kind of division being pushed as by those who want to push division so that they can gain control over each group, eliminating some, making others powerless, and then emphasizing their own takeover of power. That's why they do that. In Christ,
all of us need to come for forgiveness of sin and be reconciled into one body. What is that one body? The church. That's where the next section comes in verses 17 to 22. That he said in verse 17, just to remind us, he came and preached peace to you who were far off and peace to those who were near. Who were far off? The Gentiles. Who were near? The Jews. The Jewish people already had a long history of a relationship with God, a loving relationship, a covenant relationship. And this is something that is very important. And that way we see that he has this access, that through Christ we have access in one spirit to the Father. Now, this is very important for us to recall, that we have this kind of relationship with God. That, again, it's not something that we create, but the Holy Spirit does. And therefore, you are no longer strangers and sojourners, but you are fellow citizens with the saints and members of the household of God. Think about this. This is how we look upon all people. Every member of the church is no longer a stranger or a mere visitor, but all members of the church are fellow citizens. Now keep in mind what we saw, especially in Colossians, that we are seated with Christ and we have our commonwealth in heaven with Christ. We are fellow citizens with the saints. We have a citizenship in heaven. It doesn't deny our citizenship here on earth. We can exercise our responsibilities as citizens on earth, but we have a more basic citizenship, a citizenship that lasts for all eternity in heaven. And we share that with every single member of the church. And this also makes us members of God's household. We're not strangers. And the people from other countries are not strangers. When we have them when people come to our communities and they're visiting as Catholics from other places, they can receive confession and Holy Communion the same as the rest of us. But then we also have to remember this: the foundation upon which the church is built, again, is not political compromise, political ideas, political power. That is not it. The foundation is the apostles and prophets. That what the prophets had foretold, going back through the millennia before Christ, and what the apostles teach as what they have heard from Christ himself, that forms the foundation. And the cornerstone is Christ. There are these two stones in the Western Wall, the so-called Wailing Wall. There are two stones in there. Each of them is 500 tons. The rest of the stones are 20 to 60 tons. The wall is really strong. And that's why it's lasted for 2,000 years since it was built. It was built back in 19 BC by Herod the Great. And those two stones, each being 500 tons, are the cornerstone or the founding stone. And those are symbols of Christ, because during earthquakes, those two stones absorb the pressure of the earthquake and everything goes back into place because they can absorb that pressure. Well, Christ is that keystone that keeps the church together. And we have to be built upon that foundation of the teachings of the prophets and the apostles. But we also have to keep
absolutely focused on the person of Jesus Christ. He is the center, and he keeps the church going on and continuing through the ages. That's why the whole structure is joined together in him and forms a holy temple in the Lord. It's not just a building. It is a temple because it's dedicated to the praise of God. We'll take a little break. We'll come back. I just want to make a couple more finishing points on that, and then we'll continue on with the rest of Ephesians. Please stay with us.

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2: 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But can these powerful tools strengthen parishes, advance evangelization, and serve humanity? 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Beyond Fear, a Catholic Vision for Artificial Intelligence. 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

Okay, we were talking before the break about becoming citizens in heaven, and in addition to being citizens in heaven, that we are formed on the foundation of the apostles and the prophets, and Christ is the keystone or cornerstone. The word can mean either one. The Greek word can mean either keystone or cornerstone, either one. And I actually prefer keystone because the stones I was talking about are in the center of the wall. When you see photographs of the Wailing Wall, or the Western Wall, as Jewish people call it, you can't see the stones. They're in a bit. But they were discovered in this tunnel that they built alongside the length of the wall. And you can now go see them. They're enormous. And you can also see the place from which the stones were taken, the quarry. It's over by the King David Hotel, if you've ever been to Jerusalem. And it's right next to the

tomb of King Herod. It's just cut, you just see the outline of what they cut out. It's remarkable. Anyway, these are symbols of this temple that we are made. And

to the end times. Don't worry about that. Instead, look at the way heaven is described from especially chapter 4 all through the rest of the book, and how it's described as the temple where God is worshiped. And here on earth, our worship is not meant to be a self-expression. See, this is one of the reasons there are a lot of hymns and various liturgical adaptations that are more focused on expressing us. Our worship in church is meant to be a reflection of the worship in heaven. That's where God's temple actually is. What we make here on earth as churches are just meant to be little models of heaven, and our worship is meant to be modeled on that. And so this is why we focus on this as a temple. And I just want to add one other thing. When you make a temple or building out of stone, like the Wailing Wall, or the Western Wall, as it's called, when you make those, you get rough stones, you cut them out of the earth, and then you have to smooth them off. Part of the process of becoming a member of the church who fits in is that we need to have our own personal rough edges smoothed off so that we fit into the temple well. Secondly, we also have to have a guide. If we're built on the foundation of the apostles, we need to be in line with them. You have to have them flush. You need to have a weight, a stone at the bottom of a string to make sure that you stay flush with the wall. You don't want a wall leaning over the edge or back. You want it flush. This is a plumb stone, as in P-L-U-M-B, not the fruit. And this kind of plumb stone is used to keep a wall straight. Well, that's why we worry about orthodoxy and keeping the true faith, so that when we're built on the foundation of the apostles, we are building in a straight wall above, and we won't be tottering over to the edge. That's a very important aspect. And this is the goal of this is to make the church a dwelling place for God the Holy Spirit. That is our goal. And this is what St. Paul is teaching us about, okay? Now, the next part is kind of related to those comments because it's the second section of Ephesians we're covering today, and that's Ephesians chapter 5, verses 1 through 5, where St. Paul therefore says, "Therefore, be imitators of God as beloved children, and live in love as Christ loved us and gave himself up for us, a fragrant offering and a sacrifice to God. But fornication and impurity of any kind or greed must not even be mentioned among you, as is proper among saints. Entirely out of place is obscene, silly, and vulgar talk. But instead, let there be thanksgiving. To be sure of this, that no fornicator or impure person or one who is greedy, that is an idolater, has any inheritance in the kingdom of Christ and of God." So, first of all, this is the principle, and this is where the cross comes in. This is all part of a section that begins in chapter 4, verse 17, and goes all the way to chapter 6, verse 19. It's a long section, and it is a section on moral exhortation. This is what St. Paul usually does this at in each epistle. He wants to understand that we have to live morally in order to live out this Christian life. And
he makes a

very important principle, and he's sort of given a summary statement: be imitators of God as beloved children. Just like children would imitate their parents, so we Christians are to imitate God and be like him. And that means walking in love. Remember what St. John taught in 1 John 4, God is love. So if we are going to imitate God, we have to be unconditionally loving. Not looking what I can get out from another person, but what do I do for their greatness? What, receiving them, accepting them, and allowing ourselves to be accepted by them. And we do this as Christ loved us and gave himself up for us, a fragrant offering and sacrifice to God. So the model for loving God as God is love is God the Son, Jesus Christ. And how is Jesus Christ a model of love? That he gave himself up for us as a fragrant offering and sacrifice to God. He was this sacrifice. And it's not the first time that St. Paul described the death of Jesus on the cross as a sacrifice. Take a look at another moral exhortation in 1 Corinthians 5, when he is warning against sexual immorality. In there, in chapter 5, verse 7, he says, clean out the old yeast so that you may be a new batch, as you really are unleavened. For our paschal lamb, Christ, has been sacrificed. Now remember, paschal refers to Passover. At the Passover, to this day, Jewish people clear out all yeast, all leaven from their house, and they eat only unleavened food, food that is made without yeast. Even the wine they drink may not be dry wine. They can drink sweet wine because there's a minimum of yeast used in it, and it doesn't go bad quickly. But it, when wine goes bad, it turns to vinegar, of course. And so he's, you know, saying, get rid of the old yeast. What's the old yeast? In 1 Corinthians 5, it is the sin, especially sexual sin, that he's talking about in that chapter. And Christ, therefore, is that paschal sacrifice. That's what he describes there in 1 Corinthians 5, 7, that his death is a sacrifice. And putting to death the impulses of sin is entering into the mystery of Christ's death on the cross. We see Christ's death also described as a sacrifice in 2 Corinthians chapter 5, verse 21, where it says, for our sake, he made him, that is, God made Christ to be sin, who knew no sin, so that in him we might become the righteousness of God. If you remember, we looked at that passage some months ago, and he became sin, that is, he became a sin offering. That's what that passage means. He became a sin sacrifice to save us from our sin. And then we also see in Romans chapter 3, verses 23 and following, since all have sinned and fall short of the glory of God, and again, he's talking there about Jews and Gentiles alike, all have sinned and fall short of the glory of God. They are now justified by his grace as a gift through the redemption that is in Christ Jesus, whom God put forward as a sacrifice of atonement by his blood, effective through faith. So Paul, four different times, describes the death of Christ as a sacrifice. And now here, when he calls us to give up sin, he is saying that we join

join with Christ in that sacrifice. That we walk in love as Christ by giving up these sins. That's why we don't let fornication, that is sex outside of marriage, before marriage, and impurity or covetousness and anything else, any other impurity in our lives. Because if we do, what does St. Paul say? You have no inheritance in the kingdom of God. Now, St. Paul never mentions going to hell. But if you don't get into the kingdom of God, guess whose kingdom you go to? Put that together now. That's where you end up in hell. This is exactly what we were speaking about last Wednesday with Ralph Martin. We have to understand the reason we call people away from sin is because out of charity, we don't want them to go to hell. This is key. And so this is what is at stake in this section as well. And we imitate God by loving in very sacrificial ways. And it's tough, especially people who are addicted to pornography and other sexual sins find it very difficult. It's an addiction. And it's tough, but that sacrifice, united with Christ, especially at Mass, is the way to do so. Finally, there is one last passage where he, again, still part of this moral exhortation. It's still in Ephesians chapter 5, verses 25 to 27. And this is the last time he brings in the cross, but it's in a very different way. Again, calling us to love as Christ loved on the cross. And here he's speaking to husbands. Husbands, love your wives just as Christ loved the church and gave himself up for her in order to make her holy by cleansing her with the washing of water by the word so as to present the church to himself in splendor without a spot or wrinkle or anything of the kind. Yes, so that she may be holy and without blemish. Let's take a look at that. When he says, love your wives as Christ loved the church and gave himself up for her. I like preaching this passage at weddings. I love it. And I let husbands know, you are enthroned in your family. But you are not enthroned like Archie Bunker on an easy chair. You are enthroned in your family on a cross. You are loving your wife as Christ loved his bride, the church. And that's what St. Paul goes on to explain a lot more of, that the church is the bride of Christ, and he's the groom, and he loves the church to the point of dying on the cross for her, laying down his life for her. And I know you husbands and fathers would do that if your wife or children were attacked. And this is the model for loving inside the family. And the goal is to present the church in splendor without wrinkle or spot. Well, it's the same goal, and this applies to both spouses in marriage. The goal is to present your spouse to Christ without the wrinkle or stain of sin. I recently heard Archbishop Sheen say that every child is shot like an arrow from the womb of his mother. And the goal of those arrows is God. And that this also has to be the goal of everybody in marriage. That you lay down your life so that your children reach God. That's the goal. Not reaching Harvard. It's not reaching any other university. It's not reaching the social register. That is not the goal for which God gave you those children. He gave them so that they reach heaven.

This is their goal, and whatever it takes to help get them to heaven, this is key. And we have to remind ourselves of that goal. And it takes dying to oneself. That's why we see here that the death of Christ is the origin of marriage. Just as he died on the cross, so all and shows what it means to love his bride, he gives the power, the grace for a husband and wife to die to themselves and give of themselves to each other, to become like those building stones of the temple of God that get smoothed out. You get a lot of, for most people, the rough edges of life get smoothed out during marriage. And that's for both spouses. The rough edges of both spouses need to be smoothed till they become as smooth as glass and they fit into the body of Christ. But also to bring their children to God. And that's one of the roots. We also remember, though, just so that you don't think it's all about the cross. It is about the cross. But it's also about the resurrection, because we see that at the end of time, Christ compares the parousia, his second coming, with the beginning of the true new age, not silly new age movement humans come up with that lead us away from God and bring us to hell through superstition and foolishness, but rather that the bride, that at the end of time is the marriage feast of the Lamb, where the Lamb of God and his bride are united in this wonderful union for all eternity. So marriage is rooted in the death of Christ and in the resurrection. And this is the mystery that you live in marriage, as all the sacraments do. So this is where, over and over again, St. Paul teaches us about the power of the cross and how we live it. When we come back from our break, I'll talk a little bit about what we're going to do next week and what we're going to start next and why we're starting it when we do. So please stay with us and we'll get to that next material.

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All right. So we finished up this book on St. Paul and the power of the cross. Next week, I want to begin a new Bible study. I wrote this some years ago. It's called Mary, Virgin, Mother, and Queen. This is available at ewtnrc.com, where it is item number T1419. That's T1419. And one of the things that I want to do as we go through this book is prepare for next year. Beginning next spring, I'd like to start a series of 7 years of preparation for the Jubilee of Christ's redemption. 2033 will be a Jubilee year, the Jubilee of the redemption, because we traditionally have the year 33 as the date of the crucifixion of Christ. And we want to celebrate that with a Jubilee year. And there'll be all kinds of celebrations, I'm sure. But with these Jubilees, we also want to have preparation. I remember how in Poland they had prepared for the 1,000th Jubilee of the coming of Christianity to Poland. That was celebrated in 1966, because the first King Mieszko was baptized in 966. But the bishops prepared for 10 years to get people to think about this and deepen their own faith, so that the Jubilee is not just an anniversary, we celebrate, okay, it was good, but no. A Jubilee needs to be something that deepens our understanding and our faith. And so we want to do that. Now, we'll be focusing, of course, on Christ and his ministry. But we also will do this preparation for the next few months by looking at the Blessed Mother, in whom he took flesh. And so we want to understand her, and then we'll begin that 7 years of preparation. We'll talk about that later on. For now, we'd like to take a look at some of your questions and emails. First, we have an email from Dennis, who asks, when St. Paul in 1 Corinthians writes that he came with a demonstration of spirit and power, what would that have been? Well, certainly, it would have referred to him speaking in tongues and praying in tongues, he mentions that, and that there was prophesying. We don't have too many different examples of the miracles that he did there, but apparently he did some miracles there as well. We see in other places some of the miracles are related. Various healings and stuff. And we can only assume that that had been going on and that there was a lot of that taking place during that ministry. But those would be, in general, St. Luke sort of summarizes what happened in terms of those miracles when he describes it in Acts of the Apostles. So we don't have any other information on that. All right, then we have an email from Diane, who says, Luke 1, verses 57 to 63, talks about John's circumcision on the eighth day. But it was Jewish custom that the firstborn should be presented in the temple with a sacrifice. Would Elizabeth and Zechariah have taken John to the temple at the proper time? Yes, he would have. And this is exactly, remember, Zechariah was a priest. So he would definitely have taken John
to the temple for his presentation and for Elizabeth's purification. So that would definitely be done. He knew the law well, and he, especially since the birth of his son had caused so much talk that everybody would have probably, you know, taken part in celebrating that as well. And then we have an email from Bonnie in Baltimore, Maryland. Father Pacwa, is there an icon or visualization that I can or should picture in my mind when I pray to God? One of the things is that we should expect Jesus Christ to be that icon. That's what we see in Scripture. Colossians chapter 1 says Christ is the icon, the visible icon of the invisible God. And he uses that word, icon, in that passage. So, when we remember what Jesus our Lord said to Philip, when Philip said, "Show us the Father, Lord." And he says, "Philip, how long have you been with me? And you still do not understand. If you have seen me, you have seen the Father." So St. Paul is merely reflecting what Jesus our Lord also taught. So that was one of the things to keep in mind. Okay? All right, then we have an email from Guy. "Dear Father Mitch, was Emperor Constantine a follower or sympathizer with Arius? I find it hard to believe that so many held the view that Jesus wasn't divine." A couple things going on there. Constantine did not support Arius. Okay, remember, Constantine was presiding at the Council of Ephesus. Excuse me, the Council of Nicaea. Sorry, he was at the Council of Nicaea, and he was overseeing the council. He had called the council. He paid for all the bishops to come. And when he saw all the bishops and how many of them had the wounds of being tortured by his predecessor, Diocletian, he went to each of those bishops and he kissed their wounds. Some of them had their eyes pulled out and had all sorts of cuts, lacerations, all kinds of terrible things. And he went and kissed their wounds. He showed tremendous respect. And then after that opening of the council, the arguments in favor and against Arius were brought forward. Arius ended up being condemned. And condemned as a heretic, and no one was allowed to believe. And the emperor went along with the bishops. He didn't try to determine the outcome of the council. He sort of presided over it. But he, the Pope stayed in Rome, by the way. He wasn't there, he sent delegates. So he obviously approved of it. Had he not approved, he would have stopped it from being promulgated. So he oversaw the condemnation of Arius and rejected it. But he was baptized by a bishop that was sympathetic to Arius. There was a bishop who was in what's now Turkey, Asia Minor. His name was Eusebius. And he was the one who baptized Constantine on his deathbed. And some people thought that because he was baptized by an Arian bishop, therefore
he was pro-Aryan. No, he wasn't. But the bishop was. I just happened to baptize as he was dying. So that's why that comes about. But no, he wasn't supportive of Arius. One thing I have to be supportive of is that we are out of time. So the Lord bless you and keep you and cause his face to shine upon you, lead you in all of your ways by his peace. May Almighty God bless you, the Father, the Son, and the Holy Spirit. Amen. 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We've got this great celebration of the beatification of Archbishop Sheen coming up. 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

0: After 63 AD, St. Paul completely vanishes from the pages of Scripture, probably because he lost his life in the persecution under Nero. I'm Father Charles Connor, and this is The Church in Time. St. Paul had originally been Saul. He was the greatest missionary the church ever produced. He was the one who was thrown from his horse on the Damascus Road when our Lord said to him, "Saul, why are you persecuting me?" He made four great missionary journeys in his life, two of them to Asia Minor, and on the second missionary journey, he went to Macedonia and there experienced a major breakthrough. He established communities at Corinth, at Philippi, and at Thessalonica. His third journey took him to Europe and to Asia, and his fourth and final journey took him to Jerusalem, where he was ultimately captured as a prisoner, put in chains, and brought to Rome, where he gave his life for Christ. And this has been The Church in Time.
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1: 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And God lives in him.
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4: The essence of evangelization is to tell everybody Jesus loves you.
5: We are all called to be great saints.
4: Don't miss the opportunity.
6: Hi. You know, we need to respect each other. I think that's one of the things that's lost, don't you think? Not everybody respects. That's where euthanasia comes. They have a terrible, terrible, terrible thing going on in California. It just seems unbelievable that this should even be on an agenda on euthanasia. See, the slope has become more slippery in the Netherlands because the quality of life, what does that mean, quality of life? Anybody want to explain that to me? Quality, what is quality? Is a child quality of life, or is it because they're small, perhaps, or crippled? Well, what's the difference between the Serbians who want to purify the nation of Catholics, Muslims, anybody who isn't pure Serbian? Now, see, what is the difference in that euthanasia? We're going to clear the decks of anything that isn't perfect. Imperfect children, old people, we're just going to have the best. You see, you've already become the worst. It's just so strange how people think today. They're so utterly and totally selfish. We've lost respect for life. You see, once you lose respect for life, you lose respect for everybody. Next thing, they're going to have everybody with all those who don't have brown hair ought to be eliminated, you see. Well, wouldn't that make as much sense? All the diabetics, or all those that wear braces, or where does it end? You see, it doesn't make sense, and that's what the clue is. The clue is when something doesn't make sense, it's the devil. It makes me nervous. And but see, if enough people complained, they wouldn't insult you with all that rot. Programs that show such terror and real life horrors. You just wonder why these producers. I mean, what is, if I respect you, then it's how I treat you. The things I would show you means I respect you. I wouldn't show you a naked woman. I respect you. I wouldn't show you something gory and bloody. I respect you. I wouldn't sing a song about killing cops. I respect you. I had a doctor, one of the doctors,

0: That operated on my spine was a Muslim. And he came in my bedroom, in my room one time, and he said to me, "Do you mind if I pray here?" And I said, "Oh, please do." He had a little rug under his arm, and he kind of knelt on the floor, put his head on the floor, and he prayed to Allah. He had just got through being in the operating room 36 hours. I think the average person would have probably just gone to bed, you know? I have to respect him. I don't believe what he believes. But how are we going to be one heart and mind if I don't respect you? If you have to be perfect before I respect you, then how would I expect respect from you? Because I'm not perfect. Nobody's perfect. We have to love each other as we are. I was in a little group of people years ago, and we were always going to just chit chat, and must have been 5, 6, or 7 of us, this woman was asking everybody what denomination they belonged to. It was pretty obvious what I was, you know. She didn't have to ask me. She said, "Oh, hello, sister." I said, "Hello." But this one woman said she belonged to the Church of Christ, and this woman's face went, "Oh." I thought, that's not right. That's a beautiful soul of the Church of Christ. See, we don't respect each other's tastes, and we don't respect each other's age. I'm 69. Now, are they going to have a certain date, you know, on April 25th when you're 72? We're going to put you out in the cold, and then you can freeze to death to give your space to somebody else. That's what the churches are called now, space. See, we're going to have space. Yeah, this is Tuesday night. I want to know what bothers you, what aches you. What makes you rile up? Call and tell me. I'm always telling you what makes me riled up. Feminists, inclusive language nuts. A lot of things make me upset. I want to know what upsets you. Call and tell me. Maybe we can pray over it. Maybe we can help you in some way. There's a beautiful passage here in Galatians. It says here, if you go on snapping at each other and tearing each other to pieces, you better watch out, or you would destroy the whole community. That's something. It's old Peter. Old Paul had his problems, didn't he, huh? Nobody here snaps at anybody, huh? Yeah, you don't snap at anybody, huh? You snap at anybody? Nah. There's one honest man back there. He said, yeah. But we do that. He said, let me put it like this. If you are guided by the Spirit, you'll be in no danger of yielding to what? Self-indulgence. He said, self-indulgence is the opposite of the Spirit. Did you know that? The Spirit is totally against such a thing. See, too much drugs, too much alcohol, too much sex, too much everything. He said the Spirit's totally against such a thing. And it is precisely because the two are so opposed that you do not always carry out your good intentions. See, if somebody is selfish, then they're going to only do what pleases them, and they don't care at all how it affects you. You know somebody like that? They want to go out, and they don't care. They want to, if you've cooked a good dinner, and they feel like chit-chatting with somebody an hour, and they come home, and you got to go through the process of heating it up, and it doesn't taste as good, they don't care. Somebody makes a nice pie, you decide you're going to fast. I know what I'd do if I made a pie and my community decided to fast. Right on their heads. They'd eat it one way or another. If you are led by the Spirit, no law can touch you. Now, let me tell you what happens when self-indulgence is at work. It says here, the results are fornication. You know what that is? That means you horse around before you're married. Is that a good description? Huh? You think that's a good description? Do you all caught on? Yeah? You knew exactly what I was saying, right? That, sweetheart, is fornication. It's a sin. Gross indecency. Boy, is that a biggie today. I think there must be a contest going on to see who can wear the least and get away with it. And some of the shapes that wear the least. If I had those rolls of fat, I would hide it. I'd wear more clothes. I wouldn't wear less clothes. And those tight pants. You ever see those tight pants? They look like they're poured into them. I wonder how they get them on. And I've kind of meditated on that, and I thought, it must be painful to... And I've often wondered, does excess fat roll up? Does that roll up when you're pulling that? It has to go somewhere. Because you don't see it on anybody. It just, maybe, does it come up here like a tire or what? And you know they can't be comfortable. I saw a woman she looked about 5'4", but she had high heels, which made her about 5'7". And I marveled, I kind of sat back a little bit, watched her walking. Her poor little toes. Her entire weight was on about 5 toes on each foot. Well, you know, I guess it's style. Is that what you call style? Yeah? But see, everybody knows you're 5'4". See, that's the whole problem. The high heels don't change that. I'm not against high heels. You know, I think if you want to torture yourself, you ought to offer it up, though. I mean, why waste that wonderful pain in your feet? The old saints used to put pebbles in their shoes, and today women wear high heels. And I think you ought to say, Jesus, I offer this in reparation for something. You can't be. Your poor feet have to be yelling. And I've seen women like that, and all of a sudden they kick off their shoes. You ever see that? No matter where they are, they keep kicking them off. I bet you pay a bundle for those spikes, too. The poor floor, I always feel sorry for the floor. It's like, here they come. Anyway, we have a call. Hello?
1: Hello, Mother.
0: Where are you from?
1: This is Mary from Boston.
0: You got a gripe?
1: Mary? Yes, I have, Mother.
0: Good, good.
1: Yes, I have this friend of mine whose name is Fred, and he drinks a lot, and he fell yesterday in the bar room. He hurt himself very badly on the side of his face, his arm, and today he was very nasty. And I just called him when he got home, and he said, don't make too many phone calls. You see what I mean? There's lack of appreciation there, wouldn't you say so?
0: Yeah, I would say so. I think the Lord was trying to tell him something, no? Something like that happened to Matt Talbot, a man in Ireland who really drank a lot. And if I it's been a long time since I read his life, but I think what happened one time, he got dead drunk and he ran out of money. And there he was in the gutter, and he asked somebody for some money to buy a drink, and they wouldn't. Everybody passed him by. And it dawned on him, what am I doing with my life? He became a great saint. And I hope they canonize him. If this man is bright enough, if he hasn't pickled his brain already, I think he ought to really stop and think. Look at himself in a mirror and say, what have I done to myself? See, this is not how God made me. You know, everybody gets bags under their eyes from fatigue and all, but you see an alcoholic after he's been drunk, he just looks horrible. You can't, see, we have to respect our bodies, don't we? We're talking about respecting each other. I gotta respect my body. I can't abuse it. I gotta render the whole thing back to God. But see, you'd be surprised what a lack of respect for life have done to society. Once I have the law that I can kill an unborn, by the same token, I can kill somebody who is old. You see, it's the essence of selfishness. Okay, let's go on. What else is in self-indulgence? Sexual irresponsibility. Got a lot of that. Idolatry. Oh. You know, there's all kinds of idolatry. There's, if you love yourself more than your neighbor, it's kind of idolatry. We had a lot of the idolatry. All the New Agers say everybody's God. I told you, I thought that picture of Mrs. Buddha. Did you ever see that picture of Mrs. Buddha? She didn't call herself that, but, you know, she had rolls and rolls of fat like Buddha does sometimes, and she called herself a goddess. That's idolatry, see? I think there are other kinds of idolatry. For example, if a man works so hard he neglects his family, isn't that a kind of idolatry? You want to get ahead? You're going after a thing, or going after an ambition, and to the neglect of your family, your children, your loved ones. That's a kind of idolatry. There's all kinds of idolatry. It's not just all these little things that people used to worship. Hey, we got another call. Hello?
2: Hello, Mother.
0: What's your gripe?
2: Well, it's about this inclusive language.
0: Oh, yeah.
2: Yeah. I think they're trying to call it a kind of respect, you know, for women, you know.
0: Well, I just happened to have something tonight. In case somebody called. Just happened. Just kind of flew in my scripture here. Okay. One of the problems with inclusive language people is they misquote things. See? Inclusive language, I understand, is that we don't use him, her, his, father, son, manhood, fatherhood, that there's a sickness in all of that. If you cut the word father out of the gospel, you have big hole. That's, you're not respecting women when you do that. When a woman refuses to admit she is a woman, then it, you're not, that's not respect.

I don't know why a woman should be hurt because she can't do this, or because mankind, the word mankind means everybody, men, women, children, babies. I want to read you something from, it says here, in this little document here, it says, Galatians says that when you were baptized, it was as though you had put on Christ in the same way you put on new clothes. Faith in Christ Jesus is what makes each of you equal with each other, whether you are a Jew, a Greek, a slave, or a free person, a man or a woman. And what Galatians really said is, now that the time has come, we are no longer under that guardian, and you are all of you sons of God. Through faith in Jesus. See how they took out sons of God? All baptized in Christ. You are all clothed in Christ. And there are no more distinctions between Jew, Greek, slave, free, male or female. All of you are one in Christ. And see, if you got this little thing here, I won't tell you where it comes from, but and you read, you say, oh yeah, Galatians says that. No, Galatians doesn't say that at all. Here's the worst. They misquote the Vatican documents. With respect to the fundamental rights of the person, every type of discrimination, whether social or cultural, whether based on sex, race, color, social tradition, language, or religion. Now listen to this. Is to be overcome and eradicated is contrary to God's intent. Now they quote paragraph 29 of the document of the Vatican Council on Pastoral Constitution on the Church in the Modern World. Now this is what the document really says. Forms of social and cultural discrimination in basic personal rights on the grounds of sex, race, color, social conditions, language, or religion must be curbed and eradicated as incompatible with God's design. See how they twist it around? Inclusive language, I think, is one of the most damaging tools the liberals have ever offered. I, personally, and my community will not have inclusive language in our monastery or in our masses. It goes against our conscience. Nobody has the right to forbid me to say God is my Father. Jesus became man. Nobody has that right. This monastery and these sisters will not have inclusive language, Bibles, or missals. Because we're not going to violate our conscience. The Lord Father sent his Son to tell us that God is Father. Isn't that wonderful? You look at me, what do you say? Don't say it for sure what you say, but you say Mother Angelica. You don't say, hello, television. I'm not a big box. You don't call me by what I do. You call me by my name. If you didn't, you wouldn't respect me. And you would insult me. I can't insult God. He's my Father.
No, I can't do that. I don't think you have to do it either. Don't buy an inclusive language Bible. Somebody sent me one. I sent it back. It was some publisher.

0: to destroy the church. The church is no longer what it was. Somebody wrote me today, I get all kind of letters. One said they have a purple altar now and a purple lectern and little chairs, these folding chairs on the altar. Can you imagine that on Easter morning or at a wedding? Being married at a purple altar? Why do we do such crazy things? Why do we insist on denying the reality of God? Not father, mother. Father. I'm not going to say it. Creator, redeemer, or sanctifier. I'm going to say Father, Son, and Holy Spirit. I hope you do the same. We have another call. Hello?
1: Hello, Mother.
0: Where are you from?
1: I'm from Chicago, and my name is Giovanna.
0: You got a gripe?
1: Yes, I thank you for the letter first that I received from you and the beautiful picture of God.
0: That's good.
1: I treasure it. But I have something that's hurting me very deeply.
0: Mm-hmm.
1: My son was recently diagnosed with a brain tumor.
0: Mm.
1: And when he was well, he had so many friends which he respect and treat them like brothers.
0: Mm-hmm.
1: Now that he is sick, everybody is drove away from him.
0: Aww.
1: And it's hurting me so much that I find myself crying. But I need you to pray for me.
0: I will. We're all going to pray for you. You see, that's where we don't respect each other the way we are. And we're going to say a prayer for your son. Lord Jesus, you have afflicted this boy with a brain tumor or permitted it in his life for a reason unknown to him or to us. You have permitted this, I know, though, for his good. But we ask that you heal it. That whatever it is just goes away. Heal his friends. Heal his fear. Heal everything there is that prevents them from having that joy in the midst of suffering. We ask this to the power of Mary, our mother, who suffered so much with her son. And not too many stayed with her, John and a few women. Let us learn that lesson, Lord. We're such weak human beings, you know? We just don't seem to have that courage to love something ugly or something beautiful or something old or something young, or we just pick and choose, and then we end up loving no one. I have to just give this boy a lot of grace and a lot of healing. Amen. You know, so often, did you ever talk to an elderly person and they told you the same thing about 20 times? Huh? Yeah, you know that? Yeah? They tell you, and then about 20 minutes later, they tell you the same thing over again. Well, if you want to really test your patience, see if you act as interested the 12th time as you did the first. That's respect. See? That's respect. We have a call. Hello?
2: Hi, how you doing?
0: I'm fine, how are you?
2: I'm fine, thank you. My name is Linda, and I'm calling from Pennsylvania.
0: Got a gripe?
2: Yes, I do.
0: Good.
2: You know what makes me mad?
0: What?
2: When you walk into a store, and the cashier on the other side is very miserable with you,
0: mm-hmm.
2: and they throw your change at you,
0: yeah.
2: they throw your packages at you, and you walk out of there being as miserable as they are, and it just ruins your whole day.
0: Yeah.
2: I think it's terrible. I don't understand. They just, you know, I always feel that they shouldn't be working with the public if that's how they're going to treat the people.
0: Well, you know what? You could get even and smile.

0: and say, have a good day. Or, Jesus loves you. You'd be surprised how many people are miserable because they don't know that. I told it to a group one time of third order members. I said, now I want you every day tell somebody Jesus loves them. And this one woman came up. She said, I did it. That's what you do. She said, I went to the checkout counter. The girl was so grouchy. I don't know. It does seem they have a, they must pick them that way. I don't know what it is. I don't know if they just, maybe they're supposed to be that way. But I suppose if you just hung out money and you went like this all day long, you begin to go, might be very tiresome. Maybe that's all they are, tires. But anyway, she said, I said to her, Jesus loves you. Smile. And the woman looked at her and she said, I know. Well, at least she knew. Didn't do much for her, but she knew. But I would say something nice and see what happens. I went to New York one time. And I had a woman taxi cab driver, and I said, hello. It seemed a nice thing to open up a conversation. Hello. So I waited a while, and I said, you live in New York? Yes. Ooh. I said, been driving a taxi long? Yes. Oh. I said, do you enjoy it? Yes. I said, well, I better keep quiet. So came out to come out of the cab, and she slammed the door, and she opened the back of the trunk, and she took my suitcases and dumped them on the ground. I looked at her and I smiled. I gave her a tip. And I said, God bless you. And she looks at me and tears start running down her cheeks. And she said, no. God bless you. See, that little thing, I don't even know what I did. I wonder, bopper at some point, but I thought, no, you've got to be sweet. No, you've got a habit on. You can't go around bopping people. So, but I see something happened. Maybe it none hurt her feelings one time. Maybe her teacher was nasty to her. Who knows what hurts people have that make them act the way they do. Now, if we could reverse that by love, respect, a smile. You know something about that new commandment the Lord gave us? You know what it says? That I should love you as much as the Father loves Jesus. But it doesn't say anything about you loving me. Now, how do you like that? He didn't say you got to go around loving somebody. He said, I have to love you as much as the Father loves me. He didn't say, now you're going to get a return of love. In fact, he said, if you do that, if you love those who love you, the pagans do that. If you invite somebody to dinner and hope they invite you back, he said the pagans do that. You got to invite people to dinner, won't invite you back. They don't have anything to invite you for. See, God doesn't think the way we do. We're so far away from the way God thinks. We have another call. Hello?
1: Hello, Mother?
0: Yes, where are you from?
1: Johnstown, Pennsylvania.
0: Do you have a gripe?
1: Oh, yes. My problem is the church, under the pretext of mercy and losing their material possessions, mm-hmm. won't speak

0: won't go or fight for what is right. There's pornography in this town, and when I discussed it, the priest told me that the they would be tied down with illegal suits because of freedom of speech.
1: Yeah.
0: And I think that's a cop-out. I think that the church should be willing to give up all its properties to defend or fight for what is right. And they also, in this diocese, promote gambling, developing gambling addicts. The law allows for $4,000 a night in bingo awards. So they run the games from 10 to 2 in the morning and give out $8,000. Now, that's not entertainment. That's something, well, pretty close to what the you'd expect from the mafia. And that's our church. The only thing I see lately is the Protestants are pushing the drug addicts off the streets with their clergymen. Why can't we have the priests roll up their sleeves and get out there and show us how to you know, defend our faith?
1: They're too busy having bingo. I hate bingo signs. I read a sign in the back of a car that said, bingo, keep your grandmother off the streets. What kind of sign is that? Now, I think these bingo games are not what God wants. I really do. 42, and everybody runs and puts a corn thing on 42. And somebody else says, 56, oh my God, 56. And then you line them up some way, don't you? I don't know which way, I never played the game. And then there was somebody somewhere says, bingo! And you look at your card and you're missing one number. What kind of game is that? I don't know. I think it's a lack of confidence in the providence of God. It could be an occasion of sin because people get it. I know an old lady used to spend all day bingo. See, I just wonder what happens to the mind, you know, when you're, that's all it's full of, and you got one foot in a grave. Why don't you start thinking of reading some good books or pass your time visiting other people? No, I don't think it's a proper role of the church to have bingo. I never did. Put a fervent holy priest in that pulpit. Let him call his people to holiness. Let him be compassionate. Let him be in that confessional when he's supposed to be. Let him give those sacraments with a self-sacrificing spirit. He will not have to worry about money, and he won't have to have bingo. The people will give on their own. And that's, my Lord never said, blessed are those who have bingo games. You know what else gripes me? These tickets you get in the mail. Tickets. See, you're not supposed to send tickets in the mail. It's against the law. I never buy them. I put them in a wastebasket. It makes me so mad. See, we have to, the church belongs to God and the people. And the people are going to give. And if they don't, then we got to live within that boundary they give us. I think what we need to do tonight is maybe just spend the rest of this evening not in what gripes us. We do have a lot of gripes. Maybe the rest of this time we'll put out, what pleases you the most? I bet we're not going to have any calls. Because we got more gripes than we have things that make us happy. Don't you think? See? They ain't nobody calling yet. Not one person's called yet, but we had to reverse everything. See, we got gripes. Now I want to know, what is it that makes you the happiest? Is it a sunrise, a sunset? Is it a call from your children? Is it when you go into chapel and sit down and just praise the Lord and just love Him? Is it to see a procession with the Blessed Sacrament on down the street? I bet you say, it's a night away from my husband. That's what you're going to say. Well, nobody is going to be talking about what pleases them because we just got three gripe calls. Okay, let's take the first gripe call. Hello?
2: Hello, Mother.
1: Yeah, where are you from?
2: I'm from Garwood, New Jersey.
1: And what is your gripe?
2: Well, I was, for 5 months, I was out on disability after I had a stress breakdown. We live in an apartment, a two-family house. The people upstairs were making noise. The people next door were making noise. I couldn't get away from the noise. The job I took, I had been laid off from one job and got another job within a week later in the same industry in Newark, New Jersey. I hated it. I didn't like the boss. He was demanding. So I had a stress breakdown, and the medicine they gave me to help me wasn't helping me, and it was causing me to sleep all day. My wife would come home and say, well, you're a lazy bum. You're sitting there laying on the couch all day. Make a long story short, I go back to work finally in a limousine business, and I work 73 hours a week. I say the rosary once a day and the chaplet to St. Michael. I go to Mass every Sunday and sometimes during a week when I can. And my wife screams at me and yells at me and says that, her and my daughter want to see me more. And, you know, I mean, first I'm a lazy bum and now I'm working too hard. And I said to a priest today, Father, I says, I'm sorry if this is wrong about money, but money does make an easier life while you're in this world. But if this is what God wants for me, I mean, if that's His way of keeping me close to Him, I guess it's working, because I pray for my enemies. I have masses said for my enemies. I have masses said for the dead. I have masses said for the living, and I don't want a pat on the back or anything. I just tell you that, you know, this is the kind of things that I do, type of deal.
1: Well, but see, the Lord is bringing you closer to Himself. It doesn't matter whether your wife thinks it's you worked too hard and you didn't work at all. Maybe she needs some prayers. You know, some people you can't please. If the room's too hot, then you open a window. Then it gets too cold and you shut the window. Then it gets too hot and you open the door. And then it gets too cold, you close the door. I can't please them, see. But you see, you can see, and you're seeing it yourself, that God is working in your life. See, spend more time with Him in between calls, and then that gives you a good chance maybe to talk to people that you drive in your limousine. Then you may be able to give them a holy card or something. Work towards the Lord, and He'll take care of your wife. He will. We have another call. Hello?
3: Hello.
1: Where are you from?
3: I'm from Milwaukee, Wisconsin.
1: Oh, you have a gripe?
3: Yeah, I'm afraid so.
1: Everybody does.
3: Okay. And I know it's not just my own gripe, because I heard other people mention it to me as well, so I thought I would call in. In confession.
1: Yeah.
3: It happened actually to me and to a friend of mine as well. We went to confession and I confessed something, and the priest told me it wasn't a sin. And I was not in no way being over scrupulous or unusual in any way, but I'd read in countless books and articles that this behavior is sinful. And so I go and confess it, and then the priest smiles and he says, "Oh well, now we don't think that's a sin anymore." And Mother, he absolved me and everything. But then I really am at a loss. I don't know what to do.
1: I would change confessors. See, he don't know what side's up. I think you need to understand that there is such a thing as sin, and it's his duty as a priest. He has the power to forgive. And some things are sins. I know that's a terrible teaching in the liberal theology. But you're right. You just go to another parish and go to another priest. You have a right as a Catholic to be forgiven your sins. And a priest does not have a right. Sometimes maybe some people get scrupulous, but you don't sound to me like you're scrupulous. And it seems to me you know what a sin is, and you committed that sin. And I would go to a priest who will give you absolution because you're sorry for having offended God. You see? So I'm sorry if so many people have to go through that. It's not necessary. There must be a priest in your city. Ask the Lord to send you one. We have another gripe. Hello?
4: Hello, Mother. First of all, let me let you know that you are positively not a gripe for me at all. You are an absolute blessing and a gift, and so is EWTN. I've been teaching high school for 19 years now in a public school system, and I find that each year, students tend to be more and more impolite when it comes to common courtesies toward each other, toward me. Just little things like saying, thank you, you're welcome, please, and so forth. Right. I wonder if I'm just grasping at trivialities by demanding that they show common courtesy to each other.
1: Well, you see, if you don't have respect, you don't have courtesy. That's why I hate revolving doors. I will not go through a revolving door unless it's absolutely the only way to get in a building. One time I went to a place and I got a revolving door, and of course I have a brace on, and it's difficult for me to go sometimes as fast as these revolving doors go. And these kids got behind me and just pushed me around, see. And you can't do anything. A total disrespect for another person. And I think then you need to teach your students to be respectful, because it's the womanly and manly thing to do. I don't think they know. I really don't. Nobody tells them that this is a virtue of someone that's strong. To say thank you, please, may I, to give your seat in the bus to someone. But see, when feminists demand to be equal in all things to men, then let them stand. Why should a man rise? Why should a man rise for someone who says, hey, I'm as good as you are, I can do the same things you do? No, you can't. So, you see, that's when we go against the law of God, a million things follow after, none of them good. So you teach them to be respectful and let them know. You know, I had there used to be brothers, what were they called? Anyway, they had a kind of a collar that went this way. And they were teaching brothers. And there was a new brother came in, and this man was this young boy was a kind of bully, you know, and they were Christian brothers, that's who it is. And the teacher came in, he had this little thing on, and so this little bully got in, and he said, you always look like a girl. And the brother didn't do anything. He just went to the seat. He took the kid up like this. And the kid was a little fat little kid, you know, and he pulled him out of his seat like this with one hand. And he said, I used to be a boxer. Would you like to go outside? And the kid said no, so he dropped them, clunk, right in his seat. He never had another problem in that whole class.

Today we call it abuse. I call it smart. So, next week we're going to have all the happy calls. I want to know next Tuesday, what are you happy about? What's so sad sometimes, some people don't have much to be happy about. But maybe if you tell me what you're happy about, then somebody else will tell us what they're happy about. If things go wrong in your life, we must all be happy over the reality that God loved me before time began. That the Father cherishes me as an only child. That He created me out of nothing, just so He could hear me say, Father, I love you. Ah, that ought to make you happy. Makes me happy. The Spirit is our life. Let us be directed by the Spirit. Let us be directed by the Spirit to His Lord and God and Father, so that our lives will be like Jesus. The Word was made flesh and dwelt among us. God, man. We'll be back tomorrow evening. Bye now.

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0: Dear Celine, I would need volumes to write all I am thinking about my little flower. For me, it is so perfect an image of your soul. Yes, Jesus has made wintry weather pass over it, instead of the warm sun of his consolations. The effect expected by him has been produced. The little plant has grown and blossomed almost in one act. Celine, when a flower has blossomed, we have only to pluck it. But when and how will Jesus pluck his little flower? Perhaps the pink color of its corolla indicates that it will be by means of martyrdom. Yes, I feel my desires are reborn. Perhaps after having asked us love for love, Jesus will ask us blood for blood, life for life. In the meantime, we must let the bees draw out all the honey from the little calyxes, keeping nothing, giving all to Jesus, and then we shall say like the flower in the evening of our life, the night, behold the night. Then it will be finished. And after the wintry blasts will succeed the gentle rays of the sun to the tears of Jesus, eternal smiles.
1: Welcome back to our series on the letters of St. Thérèse. This particular letter was written to her sister, Sister Agnes. Of course, they both lived in the same monastery, and when Thérèse wished to express her sincere deep thoughts, since they didn't talk during the day, very little in fact, they wrote letters. Eternity, oh, the little lamb is plunged into it. Agnes, of course, means lamb. The big lamb is her sister, and the little lamb is Thérèse. The little lamb is plunged into it. Following the lamb, it tries to advance in leaps and bounds, but the road must be open. She means here simply she needs directions. She needs spiritual counseling. The grain of sand, in spite of its littleness, wishes to form beautiful eternities. It wishes to form some for souls of sinners, but alas, it is still not little enough nor light enough. The palm of Agnes, which means martyrdom, the palm of Agnes is needed for the lamb and the little lamb. And if this is not through blood, meaning martyrdom, then it has to be through love. This is the dream of the grain of sand. Jesus alone, nothing but him. The grain of sand is so little that if it wanted to place someone other than him in its heart, there would be no room for Jesus. May the white lamb pray for the unknown grain of sand in order that eternity it may become bright and brilliant. Now these images seem very strange, like who wants to be a grain of sand? But the point here is that Thérèse has that human struggle of putting someone else in their heart, perhaps it shouldn't be there. She had a great attachment to Mother Gonzague, the superior of the monastery. And that's what Thérèse is referring to here. If it wanted to place someone other than Jesus in its heart, there would be no room for Jesus. Now, what she's saying is very simple. The word that the spiritual master use is attachment. Like, we're attached to our mother. We're attached to our good friends. But there's a healthy attachment, and there's kind of a negative attachment that we're possessive or too needy. Whether you're married, whether you're single, whether you're dating, I mean, a girl gets too needy and clingy to her boyfriend, the boyfriend backs away. Or if the mother is trying to live the child's life and telling it what to do, the child or the young man will back away. Now, it's very strange because Thérèse is so loving, so open, and yet she's speaking about the danger in the spiritual life of letting someone else become the center of our hearts. Now, this is a struggle for everyone, and especially, I think, for married people, not to be jealous of your husband, not to be jealous of, jealousy just pushes the other person away. Jesus alone and nothing but him. We know that it's a wonderful idea, but it certainly isn't easy. Her sister Agnes, see, Thérèse at this stage of her life is being formed. And Sister Agnes writes to Thérèse,
2: "We We cannot live without a heart, and our heart cannot live without love. But to give it life, let our heart love Jesus alone, for every other love will cause it to die. See you soon. I shall return to the field of battle to fight and to suffer. Little Reed, pray that the timid lamb may give Jesus the proof of a true love.
1: Now, what's the battlefield? Community life. Living in a family with a mother-in-law who can't stand you. Living in a monastery with certain people who don't like you. That's the battlefield. And the battlefield is to keep a cheerful face and to keep, you know, keep that charity in your heart. Therese answers her sister on July 11th. What joy to see once again the sweet face of the Lamb. Now, why is she saying that? In the Carmelites, when they made their retreat, they would put a veil over their face, practically down to the ground, would give them a little more solitude. In those days, they didn't have hermitage where the nuns could like actually get away. So Therese didn't see her face. But the little lamb begs the lamb not to leap forward to heaven as yet. She's worried that perhaps Agnes could die before she did.
0: If its place is already prepared, let it think of the poor little lamb. Let it wait until the little lamb can leap too. Then both of them will go into their homeland. Their heart, which is never satisfied on earth, will go to quench its thirst in the real spring of love. Oh, the sweet homeland. What a joy to see God, to be judged by Him whom we should have loved above all things. I dreamed that the lamb was going to fly away into its homeland, but I hope that it will remain a little while in this exile in order to guide the poor little lamb.
1: Therese is asking for spiritual direction. And what's very interesting, too, is Therese had no fear of God, not because she didn't commit great sins, because she says very clearly, if I had every sin on my soul, every crime, I would lose none of my confidence in God. So it's not the fact that says is Therese is not a hefty sinner that she's speaking about trusting in God, loving God. No, she's talking about the mercy of God, which is infinite. Her faith in heaven here is seen very clearly. Now, what will happen in a few years is God will test that faith, and that joy and that feeling of heaven will be clouded over, and she'll have to go to heaven through faith. Celine, of course, is still at home, and Celine is taking care of their father. And I thought I'd share with you just something that would be very important for us to know, that her father was suffering with a stroke, and it tore Celine apart to see her father grow weaker and weaker. And you can only imagine how Therese felt being separated, knowing her father was sick and getting weaker. And so their spiritual union is growing stronger and stronger in spite of the cross. And if you look behind me, there's a cross on the wall. And of course, this is very significant of what Therese is going through. You know yourself, if your father's sick, if your mother's sick, if your wife or your brother, you suffer with them. And this is the real power here. She writes again to Agnes. Thanks to the dear Lamb for having made the little lamb bear once again the music from heaven. The gentle breeze made the little reed sway softly. It was after 9 o'clock when the reed noticed that a little piece of paper was slipped under her door. What Therese is just saying is that she's experiencing in religious life, in community life, in every community, wherever we are, there's agonies of the heart. If everybody likes you, you're doing something wrong. There's going to be personality conflicts, and there always will be. And Therese calls these pinpricks about which the Lamb speaks. What does it matter to the little reed if it bends? It is not afraid of breaking. These, the little crosses that God sends us, are giving Therese and giving us the inner strength, but you feel at times when the cross comes upon you, as Therese did, you feel like you're being pushed. And sometimes you feel like you're being pushed too far and that things will not be better ever. This is the beauty of the cross. Unless you pick up your cross daily and follow me, you cannot be my disciple. And it's not that Therese is looking

0: for the cross. She's not a negative person. She's not running around saying, oh good, what, how can I suffer today? That's not what she's saying. But things come your way when you least expect it. And misunderstandings come our way. And these are the things that help us grow spiritually. It's almost an example. We could use an example of a young girl getting married, and her husband is very, very attentive and very kind and can't do enough for the girl. Then after they get married, the husband cools and doesn't send flowers, hardly ever says, I love you, gets in kind of a mode. Now, what does the girl do? One of two things. Either she keeps loving her husband in spite of that, or she just kind of gives up on the relationship. Now, this, in a way, is what happened to Trez. When she enters the monastery, she feels the glorious presence of Christ. She feels the peace of Christ. Then, little by little, Christ tests her faith as he tests our faith, and she did not feel Christ present. And there's nothing wrong with feeling Christ's presence, but we live by faith. And Trez, if she's anything, is a person of faith. She says here, its weakness gives rise to all confidence. It cannot break, since no matter what happens, it only wants the gentle hand of Jesus. Now, she sees in these events the gentle hand of Christ. And when she looks at things, see, either we look at things with a faith perspective or a human perspective, and there's a tremendous difference. You know, if somebody really dislikes you, if you look at it through a faith perspective, you accept it and you don't get so bent out of shape, unless you've really done something wrong. If you look at it through a faith perspective, you try to pray for the person and think of the person's wounds, not your wounds. Sometimes the little gusts of wind are more unbearable for the reed than the great tempest. It's the little things in life, I think Trez is talking about, that kind of drive us crazy, not the big things. There was an occasion where there were nuns who were asked who would like to answer the door. Well, Trez wanted to answer the door, but she folded up her, she was doing some kind of darning. And so she folded up the material very slowly because she knew the other sister wanted to do that. And it wasn't seem like a big thing, but her act of virtue was misconstrued as she's just slow. And part of this is that, as she says, the big temptations come our way and somehow we get through them, but it's the little things that we either rise or fall in our life. As I said, she's certainly not a person who is interested in suffering for suffering's sake. But to keep charity in her heart and to keep her love moving, that is what we're hoping for. In this next letter, Trez writes to Celine, and she says, in this particular letter, your Trez understood your whole soul. She read still more deeply into it than you wrote about it. I understood the sadness of Sunday. I experienced it all. It seems to me, when I was reading it, that the same soul animates us.
1: There is something so sensitive between our souls that makes them very much alike. We have always been together, our joys, our pains, everything has been in common. Ah, I feel this is continuing in Carmel. Never, no never shall we be separated. I was sometimes wondering why Jesus had taken me first. Now I understand. You know that your soul is an immortal lily. Jesus can do all he wills with it. It matters little whether it be in one place or another. Life is burdensome. What bitterness, but what sweetness. Yes, life is painful for us. It is hard to begin a day of work. If we feel Jesus present, oh, then we would really do all for him. But no, he seems 1,000 leagues away. We are all alone with ourselves. Oh, what annoying company when Jesus is not there. But what is this sweet friend doing then? Doesn't he see our anguish, the weight that is oppressing us? Where is he? Why doesn't he come to console us, since we have him alone for a friend? Alas, he is not far. He is there, very close. He is looking at us, and he is begging this sorrow, this agony from us. He needs it for our souls and for others. Alas, it does pain him to give us sorrows to drink, but he knows this is the only means of preparing us to know him as he knows himself and to become gods ourselves. Oh, what a destiny. Jesus is hiding himself, but we can see him. When shedding tears, we are drying his, and the Blessed Virgin smiles.
0: I read this morning in the Gospel where it says, I have not come to bring peace but the sword. There remains nothing else for us to do but to fight. And when we don't have the strength, then Jesus fights for us. What's the fight? Living the Christian life. Showing genuine charity when we really don't want to. Forgiving when we don't want to forgive. Or the wife whose husband doesn't show her any attention continues to love him as he is. Or the husband whose wife cools and is not terribly, terribly interested in showing affection. Now, what I'm saying and what Teresa's saying here mainly is very difficult. They're talking about something, unconditional love. But see, you don't love the person with your human heart because you'll never do it. There would be less and less and less divorces. But the human heart gets ruined or gets hurt and the divorce hits. Where she's saying, put your love upon the person as they are. And they may do things that drive you crazy. There was one sister in the monastery that never liked Therese. Sister Vincent de Paul never liked Therese, thought that she was kind of a dud, uninteresting, no talent. But Therese did a lot for her. She knew this nun didn't like her. Now, she wasn't walking up to her and giving her a hug and saying, you know, giving her a false compliment. But Therese was very peaceful. After Therese died, it was the first miracle that she worked was to heal Sister Vincent de Paul of a brain tumor. So Therese is tough. She's a spiritual leader, she's a spiritual master, and the fight that she talks about is the fight of prayer. If you only pray when you feel like it, I don't think we pray very much. But remember, she was 2 hours in the morning and 1 hour in the morning and 1 hour at night of prayer. Now, if she didn't feel God's presence, and she would be on her knees for an hour. Now, that's something when you think of it, an hour of silent prayer when you don't feel God. But she wasn't into prayer for herself. She was into prayer to give God glory, to give God her heart. So the real spiritual life is a fight. It's a challenge. You know, ask anybody who will not forgive someone something. Oh, I've had unforgiveness in my heart towards someone. And it, like, you have to really shake yourself up and say, Lord, give me the grace to forgive. Give me the grace to have a pure heart. Give me the grace to love this person. Instead of shoving them down the steps, love them. The shoving down the steps, very tempting. But, you know, and she ends this letter by saying, poor muddle-headed Therese. What a letter. What turmoil. Oh, if I could only say what I'm thinking. Celine, you'd be so much easier. I know, you know all. Jesus is asking all, as much as he can from his greatest saint. Your poor little sister, Teresa, the child Jesus. So this letter kind of is, it's a nudge, divine nudge. Like, you think you want to follow Jesus? You want to be close to Jesus? Get ready for the fight. Because your human heart, your stony heart, has to be placed with a spiritual heart. And Jesus will do it, but we kind of have to go through. What we'll talk about the next time is the purification. And the purification comes to every soul, old or young, it doesn't matter. It just means letting the light part of your heart, the light move over to the dark part to make your heart all light. Of course, that's only going to take place in heaven. But Therese wants us. Therese is saying it can be done. She did it. And it meant suffering. It meant struggling with things that she didn't think she would have to struggle with. So let's conclude this episode by the mystery of following Jesus. It's not all black and white. It's a great mystery. And what Jesus has in store for you and for me is something always good. The cross is always good. although it doesn't feel good at times. But he's letting us share his life. See, the divine life, she's talking here about the divine life in us, our baptismal life. And the more we cooperate, the more we get. The more we pray, the more our heart is transformed. So she's asking now for a blood transformation, a blood renewal, to give us a new heart. And my prayer for you and for myself, for all of us, is that we have a new heart, a heart totally given to God.

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18: For over 40 years, he spent time obtaining documents, compiling those documents, translating them, really risking his life to get the documents that he knew he needed to be

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1: Family, a prayer that we pray together is a powerful prayer. So please pray together with me our EWTN family prayer. Today we pray for those who struggle with eating disorders. O Holy Spirit, Lord and giver of life, we glorify you. We beg you to come with your healing power and gifts to those who struggle with eating disorders. Heal the wounds of the past, console them in the sorrows of the present, and restore their hope in your goodness. Be present to them and strengthen them in temperance, that they may easily do what is good and proper for their health and happiness. Give them good friends, an abundance of love, and gifts of prayer. Amen.
2: 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Take this, all of you,

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pray. O God who made St. Peter Claver a slave of slaves, and strengthen him with wonderful charity and patience as he came to their help, grant through his intercession that seeking the things of Jesus Christ, we may love our neighbor in deeds and in truth. Through our Lord Jesus Christ, your Son, who lives and reigns with you in the unity of the Holy Spirit, one

Raising his eyes toward his disciples, Jesus said, "Blessed are you who are poor, for the kingdom of God is yours. Blessed are you who are now hungry, for you will be satisfied. Blessed are you who are now weeping, for you will laugh. Blessed are you when people hate you, and when they exclude and insult you, and denounce your name as evil on account of the Son of Man. Rejoice and leap for joy on that day. Behold, your reward will be great in heaven, for their ancestors treated the prophets in the same way. But woe to you who are rich, for you have received your consolation. Woe to you who are filled now, for you will be hungry. Woe to you who laugh now, for you will grieve and weep. Woe to you when all speak well of you, for their ancestors treated the false prophets in this way."

Today we celebrate St. Peter Claver. Came from a farming family, wealthy enough farmers, prosperous in Spain. And early in childhood, he felt a call to the priesthood. And then when he went to study with the Jesuits, he felt a call to the society and entered as a novice in Barcelona. He was then sent to study in Mallorca, and there he met another saint. I always enjoy how saints help to make saints. And this was a good example. He's not well known outside the Jesuits, Saint Alfonso Rodriguez, but he was a brother who was the porter. And that's an interesting position. There are a number of saints who were porters. They were the ones in charge of the door. And they typically were spending their time meeting people. And, you know, Blessed Solanus Casey was a porter. And Saint Faustina Kowalska was a portress. And there were a number of others. Oh, Saint Alphonsus was one. And he was, after very much suffering, he became very holy through that process. He lost all his family and then entered the society as a brother. And he became spiritual director to Peter Claver. And among the things he told him is how important it would be for him to go to the new world. But if he does, that he's to go and see that Jesus Christ is present in all of these different people that he would meet in the new world. And he asked for that. The provincials sent him to Cartagena in Colombia. He studied in Bogota and then returned to Cartagena. Cartagena was the center of the slave trade in that part of Latin America. And most of the slaves came through that port unless they were going to a totally different area, like if they were going to Mexico or something. We should remember what a horrible situation this was, that 12 million Africans were brought as slaves between the 1500s and 1810. That's when the slave trade was put to a stop. Slavery continued.

continued, but the trades officially stopped. 12 million is a lot of people. And St. Peter Claver was immediately drawn to them. He cared for them, the horrors of being enslaved. And keep in mind, the slave trade was done by Africans against Africans, and then they were sold to Europeans, who then brought them to America. That was, on the other hand, condemned by the church from the time it started. Think about this. 1425, Pope Martin V already condemns the European slave trade. That's before the discovery of America in 1492 by Columbus. That condemnation was repeated over and over again. It was put under automatic excommunication with no possibility of forgiveness until you set a slave free, back to a state of freedom, and gave him back all the stuff you stole. If you didn't do that, you could not be forgiven. That's how serious this was. And it was repeated by Eugene IV in 1436. Is repeated a couple other times in the 1400s, again, before America was discovered. It was still along the African coast. And then when America was discovered, Pope Paul III condemned it again. During the lifetime of St. Peter, three popes condemned it. Gregory XIV, who was the Pope, we get the Gregorian calendar named after, that he condemned it, his successor condemned it. Urban VIII, the one who had all the, or gave all the trouble to Galileo, he condemned it. Benedict XIV, Pius VII, Gregory XVI, over and over again. And people did not listen. And this is an important lesson. For all these condemnations and automatic excommunications for this great sin, a sin that actually had been eradicated from Europe centuries earlier. Slavery was, once Christianity was legalized, St. John Chrysostom, Pope John, I think it was John the Eighth. These popes worked to end slavery, and it was ended in Europe. And it got started again as they discovered the Americas and as they were dealing with the slave traders of the Ottoman Empire. That was this horrible situation. And the reason I mention all this, we can't think these people are so much worse than we are. That's a mistake. They were as heedful of that automatic excommunication as modern people care about the excommunication for committing abortion. They were as heedful of those condemnations as in the modern world, where today we have about 48 to 50 million slaves still, but they're in the sex trade. And this slavery is, think about the difference, 12 million over a couple hundred years versus 48 million right now in the modern world, filling the pornography industry. So we can't say, oh, they must have been really terrible. Yeah, they were terrible. But we also have to learn a lesson from that. The shame that they bring for that evil of slavery still exists today. And even the sex trade slavery is small compared to the slavery of what happened in Stalinist Russia and Maoist China.
And it's the same mentality. People become chattel, and you have no concern for their welfare, only care for them insofar as you can use them. In all of these situations, we reduce human dignity. What Saint Alphonsus Rodriguez taught the young Peter Claver is you must see Jesus Christ inside the hearts and persons of everyone you meet and recognize Christ is already within them and see that as the norm by which you treat them, not their usefulness to you, but their dignity in Jesus Christ. And this is a key issue that has to be true in every age. He would go on the slave ships. Remember, there was no sanitation on these slave ships. They were chained, and you know, about a third, at least a third, would die because they didn't give them much food. They had no sanitation. There was nowhere for the waste, human waste of hundreds of people traveling for months, no place to go. The sailors on the slave trips, ships would not even go down there because they couldn't stand the smell that they let these other people endure and live with and die in. Peter Claver would go down and spend as much time as he needed to help those who were sick, those who were hungry. On the way, every time a slave ship was sighted offshore and coming to the harbor, he would start, people would run and tell him, and he would beg along the roads and ask people for food to bring to the slaves, especially fruit and other things that would be a relief from the gruel they got in their slave journey. He would bring medicine and beg for different herbs and things so that he could help the ones who were sick. He'd isolate the sick, care for them himself, and set up hospitals for them. He would, with the dying, he would give them a quick, he had interpreters who knew the various West African languages, because the new slaves wouldn't know Spanish yet. And he would tell them about God, and if they were dying, he would baptize them, and then instruct the healthy in the faith. He was concerned for the eternal salvation. He remembers that every child that comes forth from a mother's womb, no matter who they were, had as their goal to be with God for all eternity. That was the dignity that belonged to everyone. And he would do whatever he could while they were dying or as they were starting a long life of enslavement. And he would work for the freedom of slaves as best he could. But there was a lot of limitation to that, just as we see the forces of death who keep pushing for abortion and fight against saving babies. The forces to keep enslavement were strong. They had the same mentality. What do those celibate priests in the Vatican know about real business? They don't know how to run a plantation. They can't, and they would excuse themselves, as people always do when they are insistent on committing the destruction of human dignity, either by taking away freedom, taking away reason, or taking away their dignity. This was something that people always find an excuse to do. Claver never did. And eventually he even caught plague while taking care of plague victims. And eventually it weakened him and he died, you know, poorly cared for, as it turns out, the man who was set
to take care of him was actually stealing the food given to him. And he never complained. Nobody knew about it. He didn't tell anybody. And he ended up dying probably a little earlier than he would have otherwise. This is the kind of thing that is going to remain true in every generation. Learning to see that we don't use differences to divide people away from us into groups that have less dignity in our minds. Politicians do that so they can divide and conquer. They divide us into groups and separate us so they can control us. That's their game. Our game is to say, no, this is a citizen of heaven. This is someone who belongs to Jesus Christ. As St. John Chrysostom had said, who are you to enslave anybody else if Jesus Christ had set them free from sin? That logic was core to the ending of slavery in the first stage of Christian taking over the culture of Europe. And it was something that we have to remember when we deal with human dignity, as we oppose the enslavement today for people in the sex industry, as we oppose the destruction of human life, whether the aged and sick or the unborn. We look at their inherent dignity rather than the schemes of people that would control us and others. And to do that is, like Peter Claver, to become a citizen of heaven for all eternity and see Jesus face to face and hear him say to us, as he did to Peter Claver and all who help the weakest, come, enter into your Father's kingdom.

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1: For the outpouring of the Spirit's gifts of wisdom, courage, and understanding upon our Holy Father, we pray to the Lord.
0: Lord, hear our prayer.
1: That leaders of nations may unite in a common effort to build peace through justice and concern for the poorest and most neglected members of the human family, we pray to the Lord.
0: Lord, hear our prayer.
1: For those who have gone before us in faith, that God, who is forgiven, will welcome them into heaven, we pray to the Lord.
0: Lord, hear our prayer. Let us pray for all those who, like St. Peter Claver, serve in various social ministries and aid those who are poor and sick and suffering. We pray to the Lord. Lord, Heavenly Father, we ask that you hear these and all of our needs through Jesus, who is our Lord forever and ever.

In a similar way, when supper was ended, he took the chalice, and giving you thanks, he said the blessing, and gave the chalice to his disciples, saying, "Take this, all of you, and drink from it. For this is the chalice of my blood, the blood of the new and eternal covenant, which will be poured out for you and for many for the forgiveness of sins. Do this in memory of me."

Let us pray. May partaking at the heavenly table, Almighty God, confirm and increase strength from on high in all who celebrate the feast day of Blessed Peter Claver, that we may preserve in integrity the gift of faith and walk in the path of salvation you trace for us through Christ our Lord.

0: Prayer for vocations. God our Father, who wills that all men be saved and come to the knowledge of your truth, we beg you to send laborers into your harvest and grant them grace to speak your word with all boldness, so that your word may spread and be glorified, and all nations may know you, the only God, and him whom you have sent, Jesus Christ, your Son, our Lord. Amen. Our Lady, Queen of the Americas, Mary, Mother of the Franciscan Missionaries of the Eternal.
1: Discipline is praised by all, but hardly followed through by many people. The letter to the Hebrews admonishes persevering in faith and cultivating what he called the virtue of patience. And I would like to read it for you, my friend, because it's a powerful reference that I want us to cherish today. God is not unjust as to overlook your work and the love which you showed for his sake in serving the saints, as you still do. And we desire each one of you to show the same earnestness in realizing the full assurance of hope until the end, so that you may not be sluggish, but imitators of those who through faith and patience, the emphasis is patience, inherit the promise. I pray for you today that you persevere in doing good. God love you. God bless you.
2: Happy the man who follows not the counsel of the wicked, nor walks in the way of sinners, nor sits in the company of the insolent, but delights in the law of the Lord, and meditates on his law day and night. He is like a tree planted near running water that yields its fruit in due season, and whose leaves never fade. Psalm 1, verses 1 through 3.
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4: Hello, everyone, and welcome to Women of Grace. I'm Jonette Williams. Millions knew his face, millions heard his voice, and thousands were drawn to the Catholic faith through his influence. Archbishop Fulton J. Sheen was one of the most gifted Catholic evangelists of the 20th century. But what made him so effective at winning souls for Christ? Today, we begin a three-part series exploring the man who came to be known as a convert maker. Stay with us.

0: Archbishop Fulton J. Sheen was a brilliant theologian, master communicator, media pioneer, and above all, a Catholic priest with a passion for souls. 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But where did his zeal for conversion come from? And how was the convert maker himself formed? 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Hughes, author of the amazing book, Archbishop Fulton J. Sheen, Convert Maker. 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You will not regret it. A marvelous read. Sherry, welcome to Women of Grace. It's so good to have you with us.
1: Thank you, Johnette. It's a pleasure to be here.
0: Thank

0: Thank you. This is a wonderful book, and I was sharing with you prior to us coming on the air that what I so admire about it, one, is your skill and your gift as an author, two, your faithfulness to the facts of Sheen's life, and your ability really to take us in and then lead us out. So we get a very introspective, a gaze at the man, but then we also get sort of like a more 30,000 feet look at him as well. Yeah. And I think that takes a great deal of skill and class in presenting the story of such a remarkable man. What led you to begin this process of digging into the life of Fulton J. Sheen?
1: I backed into it, actually. I was looking to do a biography of one of Clare Booth Luce, but by the time I got to it, somebody else, Sylvia Jakes, had come out with a two-volume biography of her, and I thought, no, I can't compete with that. So I started, but I was very intrigued by the idea that she had been converted by Fulton Sheen. So I thought that could work. So I made a long list on a yellow sheet, legal size sheet of paper, down one side and up the other side, of all the various kind of influential people that he had converted.
0: Yes.
1: And she was one of them. But there were many others that were every bit as interesting. So then I started looking at how each one had become converted, because that was always telling something about Fulton Sheen, how he came to them in their time of usually crisis, and yes, could be different kinds of crises that drew them to him or drew them to Catholicism. I think it was his great love for the people, mm-hmm, and that really came through to them.
0: Yes. You know, I'm going to highlight something here.
1: Sure.
0: And that's what I mean about your skill. And maybe it has to do with the fact that you yourself are a Catholic. You have a great deep faith. You understand evangelization and the importance of it. But it also, I think, has something to do with the fact that you're a woman, because you are very much about the person. And so you're not just giving biographical information or he met this person and this is how this went and you're giving us the facts of that. You're really looking into the man to see what it is that was so complex about him on one hand, but yet also so approachable on another, and how that came together to make him such an effective communicator, but also really a reaper of souls. He was out there in the vineyard, reaping, harvesting souls for God. And I just loved reading that. And Clare Booth Luce is one of many of the converts that you feature here. We're going to do a program on them tomorrow. But I want for us, just to take a look at him and share with us a little bit about his early days. I knew a whole lot about him prior to reading your book. I found out a whole lot more as I went through it. So share with us about the formation of this young man.
1: Well, it begins at least on the fourth day of his life. His mother and father, of course, took him to be baptized at the church when he was 4 days old. Mm-hmm. And after the baptism, Mrs. Sheen took her infant son and laid him on the lady altar, mm-hmm, and dedicated him to her service and to her care. And that became a reality to him, mm-hmm, that the Blessed Virgin Mary became as much his mother as Delia Sheen was his mother.
0: Yes.
1: He was very close to her, mm-hmm, really throughout his life.
0: Yeah.
1: And I think that's kind of the beginning of it, that idea of coming closer and closer to God, mm-hmm, through these various individuals. His name's not Fulton Sheen.
0: Yeah, I know, I read that.
1: His name's not Fulton Sheen. It was Peter John Sheen, and he was a colicky baby. And his mother's maiden name was Fulton. And so her father, excuse me, her father would walk him around town, and, we've all done this with babies.
0: Yes.
1: The bounce, bounce, jiggle, jiggle, till they kind of calm down. And so he had this terrible colic for the first couple of years, and the townspeople got used to seeing him with Mr. Fulton, so they called him Fulton's baby. And then it became Fulton Sheen. They just dropped off Grandpa and he became Fulton. And so when they actually moved from El Paso, Illinois, This may come as a surprise because I thought El Paso's in Texas, but there's also one in Illinois. And so he was enrolled in school. His grandfather took him. And, you know, there's a legend that he said it himself, or did the grandfather say it? Nobody knows, but he actually became officially after that Fulton Sheen.
0: Yes.
1: I don't know that he ever went up, you know, through a legal name change of any kind, but he was Fulton Sheen.
0: Yes, and that happens to so many people. Oftentimes they'll have a nickname and that becomes their nickname. I know that for a good majority of my life, I was known by my middle name. Frankly, didn't even know what my first name was until I was in first grade.
1: Oh my.
0: It's an interesting story. I'll tell you that off camera. Y'all don't need to sit through that. But the fact of the matter is, he became Fulton Sheen. And even that, I think, is really rather amazing because it's a very unique name for an incredibly unique, one-of-a-kind person.
1: Sure.
0: In his early days of schooling, he was, you know, not really targeted as somebody that was outrageously brilliant.
1: Well, I think they thought he was pretty brilliant, but it was a very small town, a very small school that he was going to. He wasn't the kind of kid that, let's say, drop back for a second. He was about 5'7". Maybe 5'8 on a proud day. So, you know, he's not going to go in for football, any contact sports or anything like that. So what he did was he ran, eventually played tennis. But he wasn't sort of one of the boys, but he was still very popular because evidently he had a great sense of humor. And they called him Spike in high school because he had this high pompadour that he wore. He had always had great hair. So, you know, he went through PJ, which is what his family called him. Then he was Fulton around the family somewhat. Then he was Spike. Then he decided that when he went to college, that was just way too, too young. It didn't sound enough gravitas that he was really seeking in his life. And he nearly also knew what he wanted to do. He knew he wanted to be a priest from the very earliest moment, practically.
0: Yes. Tell us about that.
1: Well, his family is Irish on both sides. Now, there is an interesting story that we might want to go to about his sister.
0: Okay, go ahead, tell us.
1: His grandfather, when they moved here, his grandfather on the father's side moved to the United States from Ireland. He became Protestant. Mm-hmm. He figured being Protestant was being American. So he married a Protestant girl. Sheen's father also married a Protestant girl. So he was, you know, raised Protestant, married this Protestant girl, and they had a baby. It was Eva, little Eva Sheen. And unfortunately, the mom died almost right away after the birth. And so he turned around like a lot of widowers do, and he married somebody else. He married Delia Fulton, and who said, "You must become Catholic. I won't marry you unless you become Catholic." So he became Catholic, and right away the parents of his first wife sued in court for the possession of the children the daughter, and so they were and this is the term in the legal case. They wanted to prevent her from falling under popery.
0: Oh my goodness, yes, the anti-Catholic Semitism.
1: The anti-Catholic,
0: so strong.
1: Well, you know, it's hard for us to imagine today how
0: virulent.
1: Prevalent and virulent that was at that time. Mm-hmm. So he never really knew his sister. Mm. So he has a sort of this hidden Protestant sister. I have no idea. Yes. Nobody's written a thing about her. I have no idea what happened to her.
0: Isn't that interesting? And she never surfaced, even through the years of his life.
1: That, yes, you would think that she'd come out when he was very popular and rolling in money and rubbing elbows with kings and princes, that she'd say, "I'm your sister."
0: Yes, right, but no, she didn't.
1: She never did.
0: I mean, if she was taken at a young age, she might not have even realized this.
1: Maybe not. Maybe they didn't ever tell her.
0: Yeah.
1: I mean, if you didn't know you had a different name until sixth grade, I mean, 6 years old,
0: Yes.
1: Maybe she never knew.
0: Yes. It's a funny thing how that goes sometimes.
1: But it was a lovely family, and Delia was a very, very devout Catholic. Her parents both were from Ireland.
0: Uh-huh.
1: So he has all these Irish people in his background. You know, crucifixes everywhere, blessings before going to college, going off to school in the morning,
0: yes,
1: from the Father, rosaries nightly,

0: beautiful formation growing up.
1: A beautiful formation growing up. So he's very keen there. And then, of course, when they moved to Peoria, Illinois, for him to start school, that's where the cathedral was, that's where the bishop was. One of his earliest events was he signed up to be an altar boy. Mm-hmm. And as an altar boy, he's walking across with the cruets, I guess, and I'm not exactly sure how this went down, but he dropped the one with the red wine, and it shattered on the floor of the cathedral. Well, it's a big cathedral, and all this marble, and the noise was just deafening. The noise was deafening. And he's starting to cry because he's 8 years old or 9 years old, and he's just done this. And it's the bishop that he's, who he's serving there at the altar. But the bishop very kindly said, don't worry about it. You know, we'll fix this later. Just go on with the mass, but don't step on the broken glass. So that was a traumatic event. But the priest or the bishop turned to him later in the sacristy and said, go home and tell your mother when you get big, you're going to go to Louvain and you're going to be just as I am.
0: A bishop.
1: He had no idea what he was saying. You know, what did he see in this young man who eventually went to Louvain, which is the town in Belgium where the Catholic University there is so famous for its Neo-Thomas.
0: That's right.
1: And natural law. And really, he was in some ways much more interested in philosophy than he was theology, but it was very tough there.
0: That's one of those singular moments that occur in a person's life, and he may not have realized it then. Fulton Sheen might not have realized it then. The bishop neither might have realized it then. But that was a prophetic word from God.
1: It was.
0: We could say, well, someday you're going to be like me, and let it go at that. But to be so specific about Louvain is an incredible, incredible
1: it is.
0: Predictive capacity that only comes by way of the light of the Holy Spirit. Well, we're going to go to a break. When we come back, we're going to have more with our guest today, Sherry Hughes. She goes by Sherry. Title of the book, though, however, is Archbishop Fulton J. Sheen, Convert Maker, written by Cheryl Hughes. 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Really encouraging you to get a copy of this book. You are going to thoroughly enjoy it. It's going to be one of those books, however, that stays with you. There are so many beautiful nuggets in here, truisms, insights that will absolutely open your eyes and open your heart to a deeper understanding of how it is that God works in a life and how perhaps God is working in your life as well. More to come on the other side of the break, EWTNRC.com. We're going to be right back. Stay with us.

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0: Welcome back, friends. We're visiting with our guest today, Cheryl C.D. Hughes. She is the author of this absolutely amazing book, Archbishop Fulton J. Sheen, Convert Maker. Really encouraging you to get a copy of this book. We're also excited about the beatification of Fulton J. Sheen, a big moment for us in the church, a big moment for so many of us who remember him well, not only for his later years, but also remember him in his early years on television. And I'll tell you, this book is an incredible read. You won't be able to put it down. I think it is one of a kind, and it's available for you at EWTN's religious catalog. 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So twinkle those little keys on your computer. Get on out there. Be sure to get a copy for yourself. And I'll tell you, this would make an excellent book for you to study with a group of friends. And I say study because there are a lot of takeaway aha moments in this book that I think will really impact your spiritual life. And to do that, to have that opportunity to discuss with friends, is an absolutely sheer gift. So get on out there, get a copy. Fulton J. Sheen, Convert Maker, EWTNRC.com. So Cheryl, you were sharing with us about Archbishop Sheen. At this time now, he's a little boy. You shared an experience from his life where a beautiful prophetic word was given to him by the bishop after young Sheen had dropped one of the cruets and splattered wine and crystal all over the floor of the cathedral. And a big noise, right? I can only imagine how terrified he was. I have some little grands that are altar boys, and I can just picture them in that situation. It would be horrifying for them, as I'm sure it was for him. But here is this bishop who is so much a spiritual father and kind to him, and then gives him this word that basically you're destined for big things. You're going to be as I am, and you're going to study at Louvain, which is the Neo-Thomas school in Belgium, and you know, just the great intellects have opportunity to study there. And that all came true.
1: It all came true. A lot of hard work on his part.
0: Mm-hmm.
1: He eventually, of course, went to seminary.
0: Mm-hmm.
1: And while he was in the seminary, a couple of things happened to him. One was he had like an ulcer or something and had to go be rushed to the Mayo Clinic to have some of his insides removed for this. And ever since, he was a very abstemious eater, mm-hmm. very, very little. But the seminary was always a good time for him. He had gone back and forth, do I want to get a PhD in philosophy or do I want to go straight to the seminary?
0: Mm-hmm.
1: And he got the scholarship to go, he wouldn't have to pay a penny to get that PhD. And his favorite teacher said to him, go to the seminary.
0: Go straight.
1: You'll never regret. Mm-hmm. And you will get a better education if you go first. So he did. He did. And the seminary, he was sitting there one morning probably, and the priest was talking about heresy. I have no idea what they were talking about. But in the middle of that class, with lots of seminarians around him, he had what he referred to as a mystical experience. Just something. There was nothing to see, you know, that wasn't a vision of the Virgin Mary. There was no voice saying, Fulton Sheen, I'm proud of you. It was just this sense of warmth that filled his whole body and gave him a certitude of faith that he had never had before. And he was certain that it was the Virgin Mary telling him that, yes, she wanted him to be the priest as well. Because it was like early, maybe in the first year or so, that he had this experience. Because he was still going, oh, maybe I should have gone to PhD, you know, to get that route. He never doubted another moment after having had this experience.
0: Yeah. One of the remarkable things about him, and of course you mentioned Our Lady there, and he's dedicated to Our Lady, you know, when he's just 4 days old, right? His mom takes him there the day of his baptism. He had such a great love of the Blessed Mother, just such an incredible love of her, especially under her title of Our Lady of Lourdes. And that endears me to him all the more.
1: Yes, yes, me as well. I actually got to go to Lourdes for the first time this last fall.
0: Oh, did you?
1: And it was quite a moving experience. One of the events in Sheen's life that really was transformative for him was he wanted to be sure that he could come back to be with her at her shrine.
0: Mm-hmm.
1: He felt he was very close to her there. He had gone to Fatima as well, mm-hmm. thought that

0: was very nice, but it was Lourdes that really mm-hmm. spoke to him, where the Virgin Mary was really almost palpable to him. Mm-hmm. And he was afraid that when he came back to the United States, because the bishop had said, come home, and he was going to be assigned to a small parish, that he would never get back to visiting his lady, mm-hmm. lovely lady dressed in blue.
1: Yes. Teach me how to pray.
0: Teach me how.
1: That's another little poem.
0: Right, right. I was just your little boy. Yeah. And tell me what the way.
1: Tell me what the way.
0: Anyway, so he challenged the Virgin Mary. I mean, he said, Virgin Mary, Mother Mary, my mother, I want to know that I'm going to be able to come back to your shrine. And I need a sign. He wanted a little girl of about 12 years old, dressed in white, with a white rose, to give him the white rose. So he's there for about 9 days. He's doing a novena on the last day. You know, he's not seen any little girls in white. And so he finishes the mass that he's giving, the last one, and he's headed out towards the gate, you know, kind of have to go uphill a little bit to get to that gate. And he said, he looked around, he didn't see any little girls. He said, you better hurry up, Mary. So he's actually slowing down his walk. You can imagine he's just sort of, almost as if he was a 9-year-old boy dragging his toes through the dust.
1: Every opportunity, you know? Right?
0: Yes, yeah, give her all the time he could possibly give her. And so he's just, you know, very close to the gate. And he said, Mother Mary, you must hurry up. I'm almost there. I'm almost out the gate. And as he next few steps, there is a little girl dressed in a white dress with a white rose that she gives him.
1: Don't you think that was an angel? I think it was an angel.
0: I think it was an angel.
1: Because I do.
0: I think it was an angel. Mm-hmm. And I think, I'm just sure that when he turned around to thank her, she was already gone.
1: I'm sure of it. Yep.
0: Yeah.
1: You know, and this is beautiful, and it's such a, I think, key moment in his life, and this love of our Blessed Mother remained with him forever. But it's interesting because, and I want you to share with us about us, because this shows his deep humility. He's brilliant. And he's recognized as being brilliant, and he is, you know, he's top. Is this after he's already received, and I'm going to mispronounce this, but the Agrégé. Okay.
0: Agrégé.
1: You might explain to everyone what that is.
0: Sure. There was an award. It's kind of like a super PhD, mm-hmm. and it's called an Agrégé, It's not given. He was the first American to win that award. It came after a grueling examination with professors from other colleges coming to the seminary. He had to write a book, and he had passed these exams. And so he had written a book that actually gets published and is very, very popular. Not popular, but very... was more academic, mm-hmm. aimed at academics, you know, mm-hmm. written by an academic for academics. So the Agrégé, actually, what that means is when you get it, that you can join immediately the faculty at mm-hmm. Louvain.
1: Yeah. Mm-hmm.
0: I mean, just imagine that. I mean, all these newly minted PhDs out there who are looking for jobs, you know, and have one just handed to you.
1: Yes, because yes, such a prestigious one.
0: It's very prestigious, very prestigious. And the book he wrote was so important that he got the Cardinal Mercer Award that's only offered once a decade.
1: Yeah.
0: So here he is, fabulously brilliant. And at some point he has to make a decision. I want academia. He eventually, after just maybe 8 months in a small parish, he mm-hmm. went to get his PhD. But all that, this is all behind him.
1: Yes.
0: So he needs to decide if he's going to be an academician, which he really was for 25 years.
1: Yes.
0: You know, he was a founding member, a secretary, and eventually a president of the Catholic Philosophical
1: right.
0: Society.
1: And we are very close to the end.
0: Oh, my.
1: But then his bishop calls him back, right, to a very small, impoverished
0: parish. Yes, a very small parish.
1: And he goes.
0: And he does wonders there. It's a parish that was dying on the vine, and because of his preaching and because of his outreach, the pews are filling up again.
1: Yes, and the amazing thing about that is it displays his humility, and it was really a test.
0: It was.
1: That the bishop set up for him. And not only did he pass it, he exceeded it like he did every test that he took. We want to get you back out there to EWTN's Religious Catalog, the book, Archbishop Fulton J. Sheen, Convert Maker, by our guest, Cheryl Hughes. She is going to be back with us again tomorrow. We're going to talk about some of the famous converts that he brought into the faith. So much more to share with you. Hope you'll be back with us again tomorrow. But don't wait until then to get a copy of your book, EWTN's Religious Catalog. That's EWTNRC.com. Until we're together again, may God richly bless you. Bye-bye now.

0: If you're a thinking person, you have asked yourself that question, why am I here?
1: There is a serious man crisis. 1 in 3 Catholic men that have been baptized have left the faith.
2: I remember I went to confession one time and the priest just looked at me and he said, the devil wants to destroy your family, but he has to come through you to get him.
3: A lot of guys are like, I'd be willing to die for that, but they're not willing to live for it. And guess what? If you're not willing to live for it, you probably won't have what it takes to die for it.
4: Every man needs to walk into that breach and begin to fight that battle, which means you've got to know the power of the Eucharist, the power of prayer.
5: 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And the answer is oftentimes nothing.

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1: Archbishop Fulton Sheen. When he talked, even the angels paid attention.
0: Unless there's the Good Friday in life, there will never be the Easter Sunday. Unless there is the cross, there will never be the empty tomb.
1: He made television worth watching. 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

0: Welcome. Well, you're at home with Jim and Joy, and you are an important part of our EWTN family. And we are so delighted that you've welcomed us into your home. 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Well, today we're going to be welcoming to our show Susan DiBartoli. Now, Susan is an award-winning author of the several books about Padre Pio, including Welcoming the Christ Child with Padre Pio, Welcoming the Holy Spirit with Padre Pio, and Carry the Cross with Padre Pio. She serves as the secretary of the board of directors of the Padre Pio Foundation of America, and she owns Little Flower Pilgrimages. And Susan has been a guest on numerous radio and television shows and podcasts, including Let Me Be Frank with Bishop Frank Caggiano, Seize the Day with Gus Lloyd, and several programs here on EWTN. She is a Lady Commander of the Equestrian Order of the Holy Sepulchre of Jerusalem, and she lives in the New York area. And we had Susan on our show a couple of months ago,
1: Not long ago.
0: And we just fell in love with her. What's not to love? She started writing books in her mid-70s.

0: It's like, how do you do that? Because God wasn't done with her, and he had more things to do. And so she's authored some beautiful books, and today we're going to be talking about a very special book about Mary Pyle, who is an American woman, and she was born into the wealth, and then she became a treasured disciple of Padre Pio. So this great book is called Padre Pio's American Daughter, and it's a really interesting story.
1: So those of you who are Padre Pio devotees, you're just going to love to hear about this woman, Mary Pyle, who kind of left everything to get that which really matters. Mm-hmm. So it's not, they have a very special relationship, but it's really about how the Lord reached her through Padre Pio. 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So there's plenty more to come. We'll be right back. Please don't go away.

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13: Thank you.
12: And so tell our family, in case they missed you the last time, tell our family a little bit about yourself, and then we're going to go into this great book.
13: Well, I'm a pilgrimage tour operator for 37 years. During that time, I spent a lot of time in San Giovanni Rotondo. In 1998, I made contact with Padre Pio Foundation of America, because I heard that Padre Pio would be beatified, and I started a relationship with them. I do all their pilgrimages every year, and I'm on their board of directors as secretary of the board for almost 10 years now. Mm-hmm. And all my love for Padre Pio and all that I do with my pilgrims, and that makes it nice.
12: Mm-hmm. Yeah. So beautiful. So tell us about Mary Pio.

0: when we read this book, it was like, there are so many wonderful people who've gone before us, who've had beautiful relationships and impacts on saints' lives, right? And so tell our family about Mary Pyle.
1: Well, Mary Pyle, who was born Adelia Pyle, was very, very wealthy. She came from a very wealthy family. Her father was known as the Soap King of New York at the turn of the 20th century. You know, he was, everyone knew him. And her grandparents were very, very well-to-do. Her father, her mother's parents, they owned the McAlpin Hotel in New York City. In 1912, they had the largest 1,600 rooms, largest hotel in the world. So this is the family she came from, very affluent, very devout Presbyterian. And so the parents always had nannies for them, and the Irish nanny took Mary to church when she was, for many times, but when she was 10.
2: The Catholic Church?
1: Okay. Exactly.
2: That's a no-no.
1: Yeah, well, when her mother found out, it was a no-no. But she took her there, and Mary said in later years, when I walked in that church, I knew Jesus was there. You know, 10 years old. At 12 years old, she receives communion and confirmation in the Presbyterian Church, and she tells the pastor, I can feel the blood of Jesus going through my brain, my veins, and he says, no, it's a symbol. And she says, no, and that's it. And she wants to become a Catholic, and her family's very against it. They said no. Eventually, I mean, they gave up on trying to stop her from thinking this way, but she did not become a Catholic at that time. And later years, when she's, after she's 21 or so, she meets this man and she falls in love with him before World War I. And her parents, her mother, wants her out of the country, away from this man. And so she sends her to Italy to study, because Mary knew five languages. The family also brought in tutors to speak, teach them how to speak the language properly. And so she sends her to Italy to study under Maria Montessori, of all people. And this is the beginning for Maria Montessori, too. And after she's there, she becomes very interested in teaching, comes back home. A year later, Maria Montessori comes to America, and Mary and these other young ladies who were there from very, very prominent families are sponsoring Maria Montessori. And in 1915, when they had the exhibition, she won awards for her classrooms and so, you know, her teaching methods. And they start, Mary's mother and father start, help her start the Montessori Foundation with none other than Alexander Graham Bell as the president. These are the people they knew. You know, it said they had lunch with Calvin Coolidge. This was their life. And so when Maria Montessori is going home, she asked Mary to come with her because she wanted her to help her. She knew a good thing when she saw it. She spoke five languages. She was an elegant lady. You know, this was perfect for her. And so she asked her, and at the time her mother was out in California, she writes to her, but her brothers encourage her, go, this would be very good for you. And so she goes. When her mother finds out, she's not very happy. But she sails back with Maria, and she works with her for 10 years.
2: Wow.
1: And towards the end of those 10 years is when she hears about Padre Pio. So she's curious. He's got the stigmata, and she's very curious, but she doesn't want to meet him because she feels if she meets him, well, it's out of curiosity. That's not the right reason to meet him. So she waits, and a friend of hers is going to see him, and she wants her to come along, and she says, oh, I don't think so. She says, no, no, you have to come with me. She said, but why do you want to see him? She was Russian Orthodox. She said, I want to ask him if I should become Catholic.
2: Wow.
1: So she said, of course he's going to say yes, he's Catholic, you know. But they go there and

0: The first day they're there, she doesn't get to meet him. But the second day, October 4th, 1923, she walks into the sacristy with her friend Rina. She kneels before Padre Pio. He blesses her and says, "Remain here." And she says to him, "I have obligations. Mm. I just can't do that, you know?" And she goes away, but she's restless. She knows this is an amazing man. This is where I should be. So a month later, she tells Maria Montessori she wants to see him again and she wants her to go with him. And they go there, and he says to her, she kneels down and he says, "This time you stay." And she looked at Maria Montessori and she said, "Well, it's your mm-hmm. decision, mm-hmm. you know." Wow. So they go out to take the bus to go back to Rome to collect her things. And the bus comes along. This is 1923. Maria Montessori gets on the bus and Mary doesn't move. And she's telling, "Hurry, mm-hmm. hurry, you're gonna miss the bus. Please hurry." And later, Maria, the bus pulls away. She never sees her again. She never speaks to her again. And Mary said that in that moment, her feet felt like they were nailed to the ground. Mm-hmm. She couldn't move. And several minutes later, after the bus leaves, is when she moves again.
1: And she was able to get her freedom and move.
0: Yes. Mm-hmm. Mm-hmm. And I think the Lord was saying, "I can't send you to Rome with her. She'll right. talk you out of it."
1: Right.
0: And so he makes her stay there. Mm-hmm. And that was the beginning of 45 years there. Well,
2: mm-hmm. Did she convert at this time? Was she converted at this time? Or was she still
0: in Protestant? 1916, at the age of 28.
2: Okay. So when she saw Padre Pio, she was Catholic.
0: She was already Catholic, you know.
2: And she never spoke to Maria Montessori after
0: never
2: this?
0: Never again.
2: Because I mean, she was with her for 10 years. And what an incredible work that continues on to this day in terms of Montessori schools
0: right.
2: and her philosophy on education and so on. And like you were saying, I mean, this woman, Mary Pyle, had just lived among wealth and culture and privilege, and then Montessori and what was going on there, her what was sweeping America and other places in terms of the education. But she had this thing regarding Catholicism and really being moved by it. And you know, you would think with all of this, why would she want to meet Padre Pio? What was going on with her when she was on the cutting edge of so many things? But I guess this was the most cutting edge, was to meet him.
0: Well, she was looking for a spiritual director. Mm-hmm. And she prayed for that. She prayed that the right one would come along. And when she goes there, it's not with the intent of finding a spiritual mm-hmm. director. Not only does she find mm-hmm. one, she finds a whole new life. Mm-hmm. Mm-hmm. You know, and her life with Maria Montessori is really what gave her the opportunity to become a Catholic, mm-hmm. because now she's among all these Catholics,
1: yeah.
0: you know?
1: Yeah.
2: So where did it go from here? I mean, when she left and Mary stayed, couldn't really move her feet, what happened after that? She went back to where Padre Pio was and started to get involved. What makes her so unique?
0: Well, yes. When she finally comes to her senses, mm-hmm. so to speak, she looks around and it was like a desert there. Not like today with hotels mm-hmm. and it was nothing.
1: Mm-hmm.
0: It wow. was nothing. And she's thinking, now what do I do and where do I go? Luckily, because she spoke the language, she spoke to people, "I need a place to stay," and so on. And after a few days, she goes back to see Padre Pio and she said, "Well, I stayed. What is it you want?"
1: Mm-hmm.
0: And he said, "I want you to build a strong house." And they even discussed where the house mm-hmm. would be. Mm-hmm. Would it be next? He wanted her next to the monastery, actually next to the church. And she wanted another place, you know. She said, "No, there would be too many people around. I want more privacy." And she chooses a place down the hill,
2: yeah.
0: and that's where she builds her house.
1: Mm-hmm.
0: But the house becomes a house of beatitudes and a house of charity because of Mary.
1: Yeah, and he told her, he said, "You build it here," but she thought she should go there. I love this part of the story. How do you, like, not listen to Padre Pio? If he says build it here, it's like, okay, I have a better idea, but I'm going to do this. And so he was like, "Okay, go ahead, do it."
0: Yeah.
1: Like a woman and a man, right? And
0: yeah.
1: so she did it her way.
0: Right.
1: It was the wrong way. She had to walk. It was... It,

0: it was a pain, right?
1: Yes.
0: It was way up a hill. And then eventually she came to her senses and, you were right. I should have built a house here.
2: So
0: right,
2: what's the
0: right?
2: deal with the house? I mean, that's a strange request. I don't think he said this to other people
0: it
2: coming.
0: Is.
2: And people had encounters with him, and I'm sure he loved people. But so what's the deal? Like, why is that so important?
1: Well, she wondered that herself. You know, what is the difference where I live or what I do? But because he told her to do it, she did it, you know. And then it comes the time when his mother falls ill while she's in San Giovanni. And she takes care of his mother.
2: Oh,
1: and his mother dies in her house.
2: Wow.
1: And that's the day she realizes, this is why this house is here. It's not my house. It's his house for his needs and for his family. And his mother and father both died in that house. And his family, he visited his family in that house. And there were many people who went there. I mean, celebrities. Pope John Paul II, as Carol Votiva, before he was just a young priest, went there. But those people were not the reason why Padre Pio went to that. He never went to that house to see any of those people. But he was there with his family. And while his mother was dying and Mary was taking care of her, he bilocates. He bilocates to New York to her mother's house, who she's made up with at this point. And he tells her, my mother is dying and your daughter is taking care of her. So when his mother passes, Mary writes a letter to her mother to say that she died, you know? And she says, now I know why he came to visit me. And Mary's saying, what is she talking about?
2: Oh, my gosh.
1: And then she, finally, she asked him, and he said, I visit your mother all the time.
2: We're going to hold it right there. I can sense the movement of the spirit just when you're saying that. That's so incredible.
1: Yeah.
2: So you can go to littleflowerbookshelf.com or littleflowerpilgrimages.com. Plenty more to come. This is just an amazing story. So glad that you're being introduced to Mary Pyle, Padre Pio's American daughter. Plenty more to come. We'll be right back. Don't go away.

0: 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But can these powerful tools strengthen parishes, advance evangelization, and serve humanity? 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

0: Back. We're finishing our conversation with Susan DiBartoli and her book, Padre Pio's American Daughter, The Story of Mary Pyle. Just absolutely fascinating, not well known. Thank God that you're revealing this to us, because people love Padre Pio, don't know much about Mary Pyle. This absolutely unique relationship you were sharing at the conclusion of our segment here, that, you know, he had said to her, you know, I want you to build a house for me. I'm saying, well, that's really strange. What's that all about? But finally, it winds up that this is the place where his mother and father come, and the mother dies there in that house that she established. Did the father die there as well? Did he?
1: He did. He lived there for 20 years almost.
0: Oh, okay. I didn't know
1: yes.
0: that.
1: Yes. Wow.
0: Mm-hmm. Okay. So that's taking place, which is phenomenal.
2: And what a gift to Padre Pio that she could take care of his family and yet he be close by. Right? And and as he would tend to the mother and the father.
0: This is all he seems to know this. She doesn't know this, but she's an obedient person. Joy asked you, did Mary Pyle ever go back? Well, first of all, let me say, I want to underline that you said that he bilocated to New York to Mary Pyle's mother. Yes. And then Mary is speaking to her after the death of the mother. And, you know, she's like, you know, well, he comes to me, you know, like all the time. She affirms that, the mother.
1: Yes.
0: Okay, so did Mary Pyle ever go back home to New York?
1: She went back home. I don't know exactly when, I forget the date, but her aunt dies. And she goes there, well, she was dying, she goes to see her. And while she's there, you know, she knows that her aunt isn't ready and so on. And then she dies, and her aunt leaves her everything. She had no one else. She left everything to her. And she immediately takes the inheritance and gives it to the Capuchins to continue building the seminary in Pietrelcina that she built for Padre Pio. Mm. And so after, you know, she's in the lawyer's office, and she's telling him, you know, I just realized I don't even know how I can get back home. I have no money left. She just gave all this money away. And he said to her, he opens his drawer and he pulls out a check for $20,000. And he said, your mother knew this day would come. And from her inheritance, from that she gave her every month, she didn't give it to her outright, she held money back because she knew someday she'd have nothing. Mm-hmm. So she did go back. Yeah. And she was there for a while, and she spoke to people about Padre Pio. And then she went back to her real home, to her, San Giovanni Rotondo.
0: I just have a couple of minutes here. What else was taking place in that house? I remember reading in your book, you know, sharing how many people came through there, people from different nations. She knew languages. She helped them to really connect with one another.
1: Yes.
0: So what was going on?
1: Well, there were many, as far as like celebrities, Loretta Young, Raymond Navarro, they came there and their lives would change forever by meeting Padre Pio. Mm-hmm. And they never forgot what Mary Pyle did for them. Pope John Paul II, when Carol Votiva went there, when he went to visit Padre Pio. It's amazing. But there were also the local people, and those were the ones she really loved. Mm-hmm. And they would knock on her door because they needed a meal or they needed some money, whatever it was. She gave it to them, no questions asked. And when she died, people owed her lots of money, and she wrote off every debt because she did not want people to feel that they had to do something. Mm-hmm. She very good, a very wonderful woman. The seminarians went there to study, and the choir went there to rehearse. And her door, it was like a revolving door. Mm-hmm. Everyone was there, and everyone was welcome there.
0: Well, we have to stop at this point. Thank God we have you tomorrow. There's so much more to come about Mary Pyle, her relationship with Padre Pio, and what God was really just doing in her life, and what he can do in our lives if we would but just say, yes, I mean, I understand this all, don't know how I'm being prepared for this all, but I want to give the totality of my life to you, O Lord. And that's what happened to Mary Pyle. Be sure to join us tomorrow as we continue this conversation with Susan DiBartoli about Mary Pyle. You're an important part of this EWTN family, and you're never alone, and you're always at home. With

0: continued attacks. Republicans are gathering today in Dallas for the party's first ever midterm convention. Organizers say it's a chance to sell voters on the GOP's accomplishments since President Trump took office. President Trump is scheduled to speak both nights. Pope Leo XIV is urging Christians to defend the dignity of every human person. During his general audience today, the Holy Father called dignity a permanent gift of God's love and said the fight to protect it is far from over.
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5: For over 40 years, he spent time obtaining documents, compiling those documents, translating them, really risking his life to get the documents that he knew he needed to be able to provide the full scope of Bishop Berega's life and ministry.
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0: 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I highly recommend it. I know it's some project that we've tried to work on for many years. 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And the book of the month from EWTN, The Collected Spiritual Works of Mother Angelica, and it's a beautiful, beautiful edition by our foundress, all of that great wisdom of hers, which is timeless. You read it and you can't believe it, that it's been so many years since we lost her also. With that being said, we have somebody we found. We found Father Spitzer once again. He is joining us again from the West Coast. And Father, if you'd kick things off with a prayer, that'd be great.
1: Absolutely. In the name of the Father and of the Son and of the Holy Spirit, amen. Heavenly Father, we give you thanks for your many blessings to us, the blessings of our ministries and our ability to serve in them. We ask you now to send your Holy Spirit down

0: upon us. Doug, myself, our whole staff and audience this day, so that everything we do will be brought to fruition in your will for the good of your people, your church, and your kingdom. We ask all of these things through Jesus our Lord. Amen. And Mary, seat of wisdom, pray for us. In the name of the Father, and of the Son, and of the Holy Spirit. Amen.
1: Amen. So here we are. It's already past Labor Day, and we're moving already into coming up on the fall. Not that I know whether you have one or not out in California, but we have a little bit of one here.
0: We don't have a huge one, but no. It's a little one.
1: Okay, a little one. Okay. Let's get to some stories out there, kick things off. The Weaponization Working Group releases a report on the 2023 FBI Richmond field office memo that targeted non-mainstream, that's how they described them, Catholics. So on January 20th, 2025, so about a year and a half ago, President signed the executive order to eliminate the political weaponization of federal agencies. To many Americans, the Richmond domain perspective came to embody the misuse and weaponization of government power. And I think people can remember this story. Agents made extensive inquiries into two priests and monitored their travel and communications. The FBI ultimately found no link to criminal activity or violent extremism. The FBI relied, and this is the report, relied on biased and unverified materials, including our old friends, the Southern Poverty Law Center, of course, and foreign intelligence materials. Meanwhile, we know the hot seat that the Southern Poverty Law Center is on now, and how they were, you know, at least it's been alleged that they were funding these radical groups to act out in a radical way to prove that there was all these problems out there that they were helping to fund, include what happened in Virginia. The ghost says the Department of Justice will not tolerate weaponization bureaucracy to chill First Amendment activity. And if you remember when that came out, the head of the FBI acts shocked and dismayed, and this was kind of a one-off and rogue, everything else. But it turns out in the review, it was far more extensive, et cetera, than we were led to believe.
0: Oh, yeah, this Richmond localization there is one of many, many targets that the federal government had for not only priests, but Catholics who were actively supporting various things. So, I mean,
1: pro-life and Catholic, traditional Catholics kind of thing. Yeah,
0: that's correct. And just because they happen to be a traditional Catholic or they happen to support a pro-life organization, and of course, all these things are a matter of public record, they actually put them, slapped them right on the list for weaponized FBI scrutiny. And despite the fact that the FBI director looked shocked and he was very much overwhelmed.
1: That's right.
0: By all of this.
1: It reminded you of Casablanca, didn't it?
0: Exactly.
1: Here's your winnings, sir. You know, I'm shocked to find gambling going on here. Right. That's right. Captain Renault.
0: It's amazing. But alas, it all happened, and it was no one-off deal, and Catholics were very, very much targeted for doing nothing more than supporting, like, pro-life organizations or, you know, a Latin mass or whatever they were doing, which is perfectly legitimate. But, of course, these were used as...
1: against gay marriage or the transgender movement at the time, et cetera.
0: They were all branded to be, you know, violent people, including these two priests in Richmond who had absolutely no accusation against them. But as you pointed out, the Southern Poverty Law Center actually wound up accusing them. And, of course, now, of course, they are so discredited for all their false allegations, but
1: and the incredible allegations that not only were they misreporting these things, but they were actually, in a sense, bankrolling these groups so that then they could point to them as hate groups.
0: No, talk about a hate group accusing innocent people of being hate groups.
1: Right.
0: I mean, it's just like they were the ones, you know, that were starting the hate group conversation and definitely marginalizing Catholics for doing nothing other than being Catholics, and, you know, and then the other, you know, accuser you know, foreign sources.
1: Right, right.
0: Let's face it, the Chinese and the, right. and the you know, the Arabs and the Russians have been hacking us for the last 10
1: right,
0: years.
1: Right.
0: I mean, I trust those foreign, right. I really do, I believe you. I mean, this is like, is this really, our FBI is going for these unidentified foreign sources? You know,
1: no,
0: we can't
1: right.
0: even track them back to their original mm-hmm. places, you know, where the messages originated from, because they're now starting to, you know, place them all over Europe and the United States.
1: Right.
0: But
1: right.
0: You're not going to tag them back to Chinese and the Russians and the Arabs. So, I mean, it's, I mean, this is really credible evidence. You know, I think we ought to go out and get a FISA. You know, warrant.
1: Right. Well, that's that's what happened with the whole Trump Russia gate baloney and all this other
0: exactly.
1: stuff that, you know, fell apart. And but what's sad is that this stuff has been promoted so long and people are so ideological that even now they just act like, oh, no, that really happened. Or, you know, if it wasn't that, it was something else that, you know, he did wrong. You know, so we just haven't caught it yet. Speaking of concern, I want you to get in trouble. So the AI, speaking of AI, we talked last week about your article, et cetera, but I thought this was the Brazil Archbishop establishes rules for use of AI in archdiocese and communications, and he was talking about what uses were prohibited from the clergy. I thought there was Archbishop Benicis. Directed that generative artificial intelligence not be used to reconstruct or simulate the appearance of a bishop, priest, or deacon when the result replaces their actual photograph, etc. He also established the idea that it must not be used to reconstruct or simulate the voice of a priest or a bishop. So it's interesting, too, because, you know, in some ways, you know, the AI kind of gets lumped together. It's like, at least, you know, the Magis AI is an information source. You know, it's not creating, you know, let me create the Pope saying what I want him to say or something like that, which is
0: exactly.
1: obviously what the great concern is for many people with AI.
0: Oh, yeah, we don't do anything like that. I mean, basically, we're a localized AI. We've got our own system that we use. We use an open source AI and we cloned it. And so we use it for our own independent sources with our own API key.
1: Father Spitzer's into cloning. That's we'll get a letter
0: exactly.
1: about that one there. Okay.
0: No. Cloning the AI, not cloning anything else, including sheep.
1: Okay.
0: So, but the long and short of it, though, is that we can put very, very adequate guardrails on what we do, and of course we don't do illegal things. You know, or even disingenuous things, or even misleading things, like creating voices and doing things of that nature.
1: Right. Here's another quick follow-up, because one of the things, and this is from the Federalist, but you've seen a lot of kind of like the NIMBY data center, not in my backyard data center. People are all upset about data centers, even here in Birmingham. There's a case having to do with a data center because a lot of people have said and complained that they're so big and they make a lot of noise and they use a lot of electricity and water. And so there's concerns and a lot of it's spoken about as being kind of like quality of life kind of things and even ecological ones. And this article by this John Daniel Davidson says, it's not the data centers themselves that people fear, it's the AI revolution they will enable, and that's what no one wants to talk about. So I thought it was interesting. What are your thoughts about the concerns about the fact that the data center may be a symptom of the greater concern about people losing their jobs or things like that?
0: I do think it's true. Mm-hmm. I do think that's the real reason that people are nervous. Mm-hmm. I mean, of course, it's easy to blame, you know, you're using a lot of electricity, but we're using a lot of electricity for a lot of other stuff that has absolutely no functional use except entertainment. You know, like all the time. Mm-hmm. And, you know, let's just face facts that, you know, people, their electricity uses in their houses, if we just, you know, got 2% better at that, that'd pay for all the AI centers. Mm-hmm. So, I mean, you know, in industrial uses, if we just, you know, save 2, 3, 4% on that, you know, so, I mean, it's not like it's just, it looks like a very convenient excuse, and it seems like they're, you know, there's almost a, there's not a really hidden agenda, deliberately hidden. It's a subconsciously kind of hidden agenda where people are very fearful of AI itself. I think job loss is one of the concerns, although a lot of the predictive models out there do show that jobs eventually will increase. What is going to entail is reconstruction of the jobs. So a lot of these people who are doing kind of let's call it tedious research or tedious writing or tedious repetitive tasks, you know, things of that nature, where you could make those things a lot more efficient. And if you make it more efficient, of course, you can produce more things. So in other words, you can, instead of paying people to do jobs that are very tedious or, you know, not useful anymore, you now are, you know, industries are starting where they're going to produce things that can be really useful, maybe things that can be environmentally useful, or things that can be useful for, you know, generating new business, or things that can be useful for even, you know, trying to, you know, produce a whole new series of, like, for example, clean fusion. Fusion is clean, and there's no remnant left from it. It doesn't pollute. I mean, the fuel is just hydrogen, which you can, you basically can get the hydrogen right out of boron from the ocean. There's like as much of it as you want. It's very cheap to get, you know, boron from the ocean and use it for extracting hydrogen for hydrogen fuel. And you don't need much fuel in a fusion reactor. Well, there's a lot of problems to be overcome. So if you, you know, the AI is helping to discover new alloys, new ways to position magnets to keep the fusion reaction under control, new methods for isotope separation that, that will be used. You know, you have to separate the isotopes out because if you don't have, if you get isotopes in the reaction, it's going to cause arcing, which will destroy the containment vehicle, the containment chamber very, very quickly. So the main thing, though, is that these things, AI can do these things. Well, doesn't everybody want clean fuel? Doesn't everybody want the entire world to have be able to afford desalinization plants so that we don't have to worry about the water crisis anymore? I mean, right now we know that that if we had cheaper fuel, we could bring, you know, build these 25 layered, you know, they're basically farms, but they're hydroponic farms, but they're very, very efficient because you can run them all year long. You never have to worry about insects, never have to worry about weather. You just, and you don't need any soil. It's just a little layer of water down below. You have these lamps, though, that have very specific frequency and wavelengths that are coming out that are good for the plants. Well, all these wavelengths and all these ways, you know, of getting these things done are being done by AI. And I might point out that if you have a fusion reactor, you'll be able to run those things, you know, honestly, for pennies a day compared to what it would cost, you know, by having carbon-based fuels and even solar-based fuels. And solar, by the way, is a good method. Windmills are, not a good method. And I could
1: I thought the Dutch are just futuristic or something in their thinking, you know, and we had to go back to windmills. You know what I mean?
0: But anyway, so, you know, AI is doing some really good things here. And like I said, you know, if we can take the tedium out of our work and turn our stuff to real creativity to start building some things that, that will really make a difference. You know, and helping, you know, developing countries where they do want to have children, because they're going to be the source in the future for Europe's, you know, economy. Because right now, you know, without immigration, Europe's population is so low, and China's population will be so low. But you're going to have to have huge, huge immigration in order to make up for that. Otherwise, you're really going to have 10% of the population trying to fund 90% of the elderly population in these countries, which will happen in 2076. Elon Musk has already said you're going to have a population implosion if you don't have huge immigration. So how to get these immigrants educated super fast, how to get them into really productive jobs. And by the way, we're never going to lose blue-collar jobs. AI is not going to build itself. And by the way, AI is not going to build anything for anything else. So, you know, you're always going to need these blue-collar jobs. You're just going to make the blue-collar jobs more efficient.
1: Right.
0: And so you're going to be able to have, you know, again, you know, a lot of, you know, jobs out there, but it's going to change things. And we're going to have a very different kind of economy. It will be a more information-based economy in many, many different ways. But we can invest a lot of things into developing countries where, you know, there really are people. They really want children. They do really want to raise these children in a way where we can enhance educational features, communication features, and bring them up. I mean, you know, through AI revolution, we could really, you know, make this industrial revolution happen in Africa, for example, by using AI strategically. So well, anyway, I think there's a lot of things there. But
1: well, I mean, are we dealing the same thing? I mean, through history and especially relatively, I mean, everybody's favorite expression about people who don't adapt to think Luddites really came out, you know, because of stuff where you were, things were being mechanized in particular industries and stuff like that. And people said, well, everybody's going to lose their job. And what are we going to do? And what we saw was that the outgrowth of that ultimately was that the jobs got more expedient and then other jobs were created, et cetera, like that. And so there is that upside. And the other thing is, it's one of these things where basically the horse is out of the barn. This is going to happen. And there's a lot of concern even out there that some people have that, you know, some of the negative towards at least the data centers is being fueled by legitimately our enemies.
0: Oh, absolutely. I mean, like I said, China, Russia, and the various Arab states are definitely involved in the hacking operations.
1: Right, right.
0: And
1: you said
0: they
1: that,
0: are planting misinformation on a huge basis. I think there's certainly, there are a couple of the social media outlets. I just won't talk about China's connection with one of them that still may exist. I mean, these things are, let's face it, we don't have control over it. We definitely have to get, you know, stuff, you know, regulated a little bit more deeply. You know, I'm certainly, you know, even manipulation of our voting centers is a worry, to be honest with you. I mean, honestly, I don't want to, you know, push this out there, but, you know, it, since a lot of it is electronically controlled, that is to say, it's under computer algorithms, you know, and under computerization, the way these things are counted, I have to tell you, there are ways you can definitely manipulate this. And I don't want to get into it, but I don't want people fearful. But, you know, I think we need to build some more protections in place.
1: Well, why don't we just do what they, I mean, what they do in France. So they do a paper ballot and they tell you the what the results were that night.
0: Yep. Well, that's what I, let's follow the French.
1: Right.
0: That's a really good system, and let's stop the nonsense.
1: Maybe for the first time.
0: Mail-in ballots for 1 month after. You know,
1: Yeah.
0: Good old California.
1: Yeah, I mean, it's like, you feel like it's, they're sitting there. Well, we got to figure out how many ballots we need here to catch up. Let's stop counting. Well, why did you stop counting? Oh, there's a flood over at the in Atlanta. Toilet backed up. Oh, okay. Why did everybody leave? I don't know. Possibly after they stuffed some of the votes down it. That's why it backed up.
0: Yeah.
1: I mean, you see this stuff later, and then, you know, it's like after the fact, they don't care, and they just look at you like, say, well, that's what happened before. So anyway.
0: Don't want to cast suspicion on the voting process, but there are ways, I'm telling you.
1: Absolutely.
0: There are really pretty easy ways.
1: That's right. So, oh, no, it's the most secure election we've ever had, don't you know that?
0: Oh, yeah.
1: We put that right next to the Social Security lockbox.
0: Exactly.
1: Remember that one? Well, it all goes in the lockbox. Till you open up the box, and all it says is IOU. Filled with IOUs. That's what's in the lockbox. Okay.
0: Yeah, exactly.
1: Let's get, here's another. Go ahead. What?
0: No. Go ahead.
1: So anyway, I was going to read the last article and get to some questions here.
0: Sure.
1: I thought this was a shout out for all the people who deal with this in their lives. Pope Leo the 14th praised the work of a particular organization in Spain that assists persons with intellectual disabilities and cerebral palsy. during an August 24th mm-hmm. audience. He described such assistance as an arduous task, undoubtedly with much hidden work, which no one sees and only God can reward, and where it is very gratifying to discover in the face of each person Jesus Christ himself. And he said, knowing how to recognize in the lives of the weakest and the most vulnerable the gaze of Christ, who addresses us, something that makes us grow as a human and a Christian society. This organization was started in 1980, and that certainly is true for any of us who've experienced dealing with special needs children. And certainly a shout out to the people, because it's incredibly rewarding, but nobody says it's not difficult. So,
0: no, absolutely. I think it's a great thing. Good. Who could not agree with Pope Leo on that one?
1: Right, absolutely.
0: I mean, just kudos for sure.
1: Okay, let's get to some questions here. Dear Father Spitzer, the self-professed good Catholic governor of Massachusetts recently signed a bill allowing abortion up to birth. She said she represents all the people in her state, which she used to justify going against church teaching. Why do these quote-unquote good Catholic politicians always pick the position contrary to the church? Are not Catholics part of her state? She certainly is not representing them or the babies that will be killed. I think it is high time these politicians stop referring to themselves as good Catholics and for the church to excommunicate them until they repent. And this is from Deb.
0: Well, Deb, I agree with you 100%. I think, if the bishop of that area would like to say, that's not a good Catholic position. Right. I mean, let's face it, to kill a baby in the last trimester is infanticide.
1: Right.
0: So, I mean,
1: especially with the technology we have today.
0: Absolutely. They're perfectly viable.
1: Right.
0: So, I mean, yes, it does take fancy equipment to do it in the NICU. But I mean, at the end of the day, though, it that baby can survive and that baby is viable. And so to me, it's a form of infanticide. And to simply call yourself a good Catholic if you're going to do that. Well, of course, if you're going to promote abortion on a grand scale, but especially third trimester abortions, and brag about it as if this is something that's consistent with your Catholic position, I think the bishop ought to tell people, no, it isn't.
1: Right.
0: Really simply, no, this is not a good Catholic position. It's as anti-good Catholic position as you can get. Mm-hmm. And she should not claim to be a good Catholic while she's doing this.
1: Right.
0: I mean, infanticide is repulsive to anybody who just believes in the natural law. Right. Skip religious revelation.
1: Right.
0: This should be, repugnant. Why would you do this? Why would you promote it? What good can come from killing a perfectly viable baby? This is just natural law reasoning should get you to the point that this is crazy. But, people have been brainwashed in our country. Then, if you had said this 20 years ago, people would have found it repugnant.
1: Oh, this is never going to happen.
0: Well, maybe not during the 60s.
1: Yeah,
0: maybe better make it 30 years ago. Yeah.
1: Right. It'll never happen.
0: Yeah.
1: Oh, we're not going
0: there.
1: Yeah. 5 minutes later, it's like, oh, we got there already.
0: Yeah. Slippery slopes never happen.
1: As I said, it's not a slippery slope. It's like downhill. It's the downhill. It's not a slalom. We're going the downhill.
0: Yeah.
1: It's amazing.
0: Exactly.
1: And you really do want, and that's where good Catholics say, hey, who's going to say something here? I mean, the lady calls for it and says, when are we going to stand? Does it matter or not matter? If it does matter the way we all believe it should, then you should be willing to risk your position. That's why priests don't get married. That's why bishops aren't married. You should be risking your life and standing up for the truth, regardless even if the political fallout makes it worse.
0: Yep, I agree. I totally agree, but I think we should be saying it.
1: Right.
0: Somebody's got to represent that something is morally repugnant.
1: Right.
0: I mean, it may as well be the Catholic Church. We're out there anyway.
1: Right.
0: So we're, people consider us to be Luddites. Well, continue to be Luddites.
1: Yeah.
0: Luddites for God and Luddites for decency according to the natural law. I mean, the idea of infanticide, at least what I would call, implicit infanticide.
1: Yeah, right.
0: Yeah,
1: oh, exactly.
0: It's crazy.
1: Next up, dear Father Spitzer, I recently saw a podcast in which it was stated that most saints believe few people make it to heaven. Most souls will end up in hell. I continue to try my best to make sure I make it to heaven, but I'm bothered by the thought that many might not. If 70% of all airplane flights crash, people would not fly. If someone developed a cure for cancer that killed 80% of the people that took it, the drug would be a failure. How could a loving God that created us in his image and likeness run an experiment that is doomed to failure, Bob?
0: Well, Bob, I don't know what movie or what, you know, source from social media you're getting these films on.

0: where most saints say most people are going to hell. What could I just recommend? A few things. First of all, take a look at everyone. First of all, take a look at Saint Faustina Kowalska. Mm. She's got a diary. And if you want, I will send you like 15 quotes from her about the mercy of God and trusting in God that are very, very, by the way, she was very much approved by St. John Paul II,
1: right,
0: who really shepherded her canonization right to completion through the wonderful miracles that she had. And she did nothing but talk about the mercy of God, the unrestricted mercy of God, again and again and again. And of course, take a look at now St. Claude La Colombiere, St. Margaret Mary, anybody who had anything to do with the promotion of the Sacred Heart devotion. By the way, take a look at St. Ambrose. Mm-hmm. I mean, I don't know what this person, whatever you're watching, stop watching it. That's just not true. You know, that's just simply not true. Mm-hmm. There were a lot of people, you know, who interpreted the passage, you know, that the path to hell is wide, you know, and many people are on it, which is what it says. But, you know, you can get off that path. Mm-hmm. It's harder and harder the further down you get.
1: Right.
0: It's harder to turn around. But you can turn around even at the last minute, as Jesus
1: right.
0: clearly says. Even at the ninth hour, you can turn around and repent.
1: Right.
0: And by the way, your repentance, of course, you want to have perfect contrition. But if you have imperfect contrition out of fear, hey, you know, God will, you know, certainly also take that very, very seriously. So if you go to confession because you're scared, you know, that's still, you know, it's still contrition. And if you're sincere about reforming your life, even for the, you know, fear, you know, the Catholic Church teaches that contrition will be valid for the path to your salvation. So the main thing is, you know, whatever you're watching, stop watching this. This is just simply not right.
1: Well, let me just say this.
0: How would anybody know that? Why would God disclose?
1: Well, I don't know where they got 70. I think he made up the statistics, I think. Based on, you know, just trying to give analogies there. But I think the point you make is really good, that many of people are on that road. It doesn't mean they end up at the end result. But it's also important that the church and those who do know speak out to tell these people, you know, you are on a bad road, okay?
0: Yes.
1: And this is not universalism where everybody is going to just go down into different funnels and all come out in the same box.
0: Yeah, that is true too. Both are true, and but the idea of most 70% of people.
1: No, I believe he's just talking about airplane. Yeah, I know. Yeah. No, you would think so. I mean, like you said, that's a pretty high failure rate. I think God would at least score on some level of a curve. So, with that being said, we're gonna. Oh, you want to say something?
0: We have lots of chances for God's mercy.
1: Right.
0: Avail
1: right.
0: yourself of that and never lose hope.
1: Absolutely.
0: As Sister Faustina would say, never lose
1: hope.
0: Well,
1: even she talks about the beckoning.
0: You
1: know, she talks about Jesus, again, like three times, you know, in a sense, you know, saying, are you sure? Are you sure? Are you sure? It's kind of like the story you've told about the Cure of Ours. Cure of Ours coming off the bridge. So with that, we're going to leave that bridge right there, and we're going to take a break. And all your letters can be sent to Father Spitzer. And those who agreeing and those who disagree. But anyway, there's much more ahead. Stay with us.
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3: The profound digital transformation of our world has fueled fear and uncertainty about artificial intelligence. But can these powerful tools strengthen parishes, advance evangelization, and serve humanity? EWTN News speaks with faithful innovators about how Pope Leo XIV's encyclical, Magnifica Humanitas, is shaping a faithful approach.

0: And yes, we are back for part two of Father Spencer's Universe. Also, be sure to tune in this Thursday and every Thursday at 11 a.m. Eastern Time and then again at 10:30 p.m. Eastern Time as I get to host the program called The Catholic Sphere. Now, this week's topic is assuming the assumption. Why do Catholics believe in the bodily assumption of Our Lady when others don't? Joining me for this program will be Dr. William Thomas, Father Joseph Mary, and Colin Donovan. So look for a lively discussion on that. With that, we'll turn to Father Spitzer, our own answer man, and then get another question in time here. Dear Father Spitzer, there are many disturbing stories in the news of parents, especially mothers, killing their young children. Mm-hmm. Yeah. One mother in a messy divorce shot and killed her 18-month-old child because she said there was no way she would let her ex-husband have the child. I cannot understand the evilness in someone's heart to do such a thing to their own child, maybe because so many accept abortion and euthanasia. This is the next step down the slippery slope. Your thoughts? This is Marcy.
1: Well, I do think in some respects there is a more cavalier approach toward death of infants that we were actually just talking about before the break. Mm-hmm. But that may be the case, but in the particular cases of the news right now, I think it's more psychosis. And you know, I'm no psychiatrist. I'm not supposed to diagnose these things, but it just seems like either a severe personality disorder or psychosis.
0: That, right.
1: You know, you'd have to be really pretty out there psychiatrically to propose. And even to think about, let alone carry out, the murder of your own child.
0: Right.
1: So, I mean, when something like that is happening, I just think it truly is mental illness. And I do think it's a very serious mental illness. And unless you're, of course, a sociopath, which is a different, you know, ball of wax. But of course, that's serious mental illness too.
0: Yeah,
1: so if you don't have any capacity for empathy,
0: but capacity for understanding right and wrong, basically, right?
1: So. Yeah, that's right. Exactly. No conscience, no empathy. Bad news.
0: Right, yeah.
1: So that's all part of the same thing. It's mental illness.
0: Right.
1: So
0: right.
1: That's what I think it is more than anything.
0: Right. Okay. Very good. Next up, dear Father Spitzer, thank you for your ministry. My wife Sue and I enjoy and learn a lot from your show with Doug. In Matthew 19, Christ lists three categories of eunuchs which are incompatible with marriage. The first listed are eunuchs who have been so from birth. Given that hermaphrodites constitute less than one half of one percentage point of births, this seems like a compassionate reference to those born with homosexual predisposition, which would outnumber hermaphrodites by more than 200-1. Could this be? Are there other references in the Bible where Christ directly addresses homosexuality? Bill.
1: Well, Bill, in the culture of that time, these would be people who were either incapable of a sex drive or people who were basically impotent. I think these were chosen specifically for jobs, you know, to be in charge of the concubines or something of that nature. But for all intents and purposes, I don't think it refers to hermaphrodites. I don't think it refers either to homosexual people or even with homosexual proclivities. I think it really is a reference to somebody who is either impotent or has biologically no sexual drive whatsoever. And so would not be tempted, towards sexuality for whatever reason, or would be incapable of violating, a charge of being in charge of a harem or something of that nature.
0: Right.
1: So I think that's more or less, it's more of a physical sexual incapacity or impotence, something of that nature.
0: Right, okay. Very good. Next up, dear Father Spitzer, I'm still confused over the statement you made a few months ago about the story of Daniel and the lions. That is not to be taken.

0: taken literally, and that it is not to be taken literally, that it is about a moral lesson. I disagree. You said the scientists would scoff at this story. This is not about science, not natural, so there is no way for science to explain this. It is supernatural. Science, I'm sure, scoffed at much of the Bible. Jesus even mentioned Daniel while he was with his disciples. Daniel was in the lion's den. I'm sure God protected him when Daniel was in the lion's den. Do you have evidence this story is not to be taken literally? This is Brian.
1: Well, Brian, well, first of all, of course you can believe that. That's mm-hmm. There's nothing wrong with it. I mean, you can't, you know, disprove it per se, but it's not a matter of science. It's really a matter of literary genre. Mm-hmm. You know, if you see something that looks like, you know, mashal, or it looks like it's a story that is a prophetically generated story, mm-hmm. With a moral lesson in mm-hmm. it that got, you know, incorporated into a book, which is what we call a prophetic book. So there's not a lot of history per se in it, though it looks like it's conveying history. Mm-hmm. It's not a historical book per se, it's a prophetic book. Mm-hmm. And it does have, you know, Daniel is of course a historical prophet, no question about it. That doesn't mean that every single story in the book of Daniel is, mm-hmm. you know, necessarily, you know, meant as a historical story. Mm-hmm. It could be meant as, you know, essentially a moral story, or a story that was generated so that, you know, people could see it as it was, and that's how it was intended by the biblical author. Mm. But again, these are literary judgments right. that are made by people, you know, and there's a lot of good exegetes who spent a long time trying to identify the literary genre there. I quoted some exegetes from our own Jerome Biblical Commentary, that's the Catholic Biblical Commentary, which does have an imprimatur. I quoted the people who were responsible for that article and that judgment. Mm-hmm. And of course, they based their judgment on the judgment of people who really know the literary genre that's there. And that's the way they identified it.
0: Right.
1: Now, if you don't want to believe that, you don't have to believe
0: right.
1: it. It's
0: yeah, I mean,
1: just a judgment of a person who happens to be an exegetical scholar. Mm-hmm. You're perfectly entitled to reject
0: right.
1: it. And so please do.
0: Right.
1: You know.
0: Well, I think as we said yeah. with when we were going through various things mm-hmm. in the last book, was the idea that it wasn't necessarily saying because there was a somewhat scientific explanation of something, it didn't mean
1: no.
0: that it wasn't supernatural. It's just
1: no.
0: or other situations where it certainly
1: that's
0: could
1: right.
0: be, but there are other reasons to believe that maybe it wasn't. So.
1: Yeah, that's right. No, so for all intents and purposes.
0: Yeah.
1: You can believe it, and
0: right.
1: There's no, you know, these guys don't
0: right.
1: have, you know,
0: because
1: as they say, the capacity for inerrancy.
0: Right.
1: But it's the best judgment, and Pope Pius XII, way back in 1942, in Divino Afflante Spiritu, said, well, our job is to try and identify these literary genres as best we can.
0: Right.
1: That doesn't mean you are required to believe that judgment
0: right.
1: At all. It's just, this is what a scholar says. It's permissible
0: right.
1: to analyze that, to come up with your best judgment.
0: Mm-hmm.
1: And so it's there as, you know, if you want to look at it that way, you can. If you want to take it literally as history,
0: right.
1: you can.
0: Right.
1: No requirement for you
0: right.
1: to otherwise.
0: That won't be on the test. So
1: it won't be on the test.
0: Okay. So let's get another, we'll squeeze yeah. one in before we get to the book. Dear Father Spitzer, the church teaches I can mm-hmm. offer up my sufferings, joining them with the sufferings of Christ. This gives me hope and peace,
1: yeah.
0: especially as I grow older and undergo the aches and pains that come with old age. Amen to that. But what about those who do not believe in the church or God? Is the suffering incurred by an atheist dying from cancer simply lost? Or is God still able to use it somehow, Jeff?
1: Well, Jeff, I mean, normally a self-offering, which is what you're doing when you're offering it up, has to be voluntary.
0: Mm-hmm.
1: So, you know, God really can't use something that was not offered up by the person. So I guess you'd say, yes, it is lost, because, you know, a self-offering that is not voluntary is not a self-offering.
0: Mm-hmm.
1: You know, it's just suffering that has no point. It's one of the reasons we want to have faith, right? So if you mm-hmm. do have faith and you can just say, well, you know, according to, you know, Jesus, we can, you know, offer our sufferings up too. According to St. Paul in the letter to the Colossians, You know, we can offer our sufferings up with the sufferings of Christ for the good of the church and for the good of the people we know. And so, you know, but again, it has to be voluntary.
0: Right.
1: Otherwise, it is not a self-offering. It is not a gift given to God in love to take my suffering and turn it into, you know, an act of love and grace that will help the people that I know. You know, the whole point of Saint Therese of Lisieux. So, you know, again, you know, my, you know, I wish it could be otherwise, but it doesn't follow the rules of freedom. Right. Every self-offering must be freely given.
0: Right. Not directly, but I mean, the idea that the suffering that that person's going through may be personally redemptive for them. Maybe there's aspects of that in reevaluating
1: closer to God,
0: their life, etc. To realize
1: all kinds of other reasons.
0: Right.
1: I thought he was restricting.
0: No, he was, but I'm just throwing that out there as to say in that
1: absolutely.
0: Way it's not lost because.
1: Yeah. That's right. Yeah.
0: Okay.
1: Absolutely.
0: Let's go. We'll go to the book, page 21. How do we interpret the primeval narratives? And we talked about this, you know, creation of the heavens, Genesis, origins of original sin, etc. So I thought this was interesting because there's a couple of things here I'd never really heard about. And I'll try and pronounce them and you can correct me here. But the Yahwist and priestly author reinterpreted three major predecessor myths. Now, the Epic of Gilgamesh, I think most people have sort of heard about that one, was written about 2100 BC in ancient Mesopotamia, contains stories of conflict of men and gods.
1: Atrahasis and Enuma Elish are the other two.
0: Right. So let me get to those individually. Yeah, because the Enuma Elish was written in Babylon about 1700 on seven tablets that are similar to the 7 days of creation in Genesis 1. And then the other one, the first one you said, Atrahasis was written in. This one was interesting. The parallels between this and Genesis 2 through 8 are remarkable, that many scholars consider the Genesis 2 8 to be an Israeli version of it. So, I mean, people say that and they say, oh, wow, well, they're just copying these pagan societies.
1: Quite the opposite. Quite the opposite, because what there's a creation myth out there, or there's a flood myth out there. So let's just take the Noah flood myth. Now there's, you know, remember the Yahwist author, you know, he's surrounded by all kinds of cultures out there, the vast majority of whom are using Atrahasis to, you know, interpret the flood that happened. Really, it was about 3,000 years before, but it's still, you know, the lore about this flood, which was a tremendous flood, it's still out there. So the main thing, though, is that biblical author, you know, he's looking at this myth and going, this is all wrong, because, of course, there are many gods. And the reason for the flood is because the gods got annoyed at human beings because they were noisy and too populous. So they decided, you know, they got sick and tired of it. So they decided they're going to flood the whole place out and start all over again. So the biblical author, and here is the point, it's not copying. He rewrites the whole myth, but he's using the same structure. So people, he's basically saying, no, this interpretation's wrong. First, there are not many gods. There's only one God. He's a very just God, not a capricious God or a capricious set of gods who are annoyed by the noisiness of people or by, you know, their very populous expansion and so forth and so on. So essentially, he says, no, it was all about people's injustice. They were evil. And because of that, God decided to start all over again with a just man, Noah, and so forth. So he rewrites, you know, he takes a basic framework and he rewrites this thing so that the whole Mosaic and Yahwistic interpretation of that revelation is fit into the old structure for the Israelite people, so that they have their own myth and they're not dependent on these outside myths. The same thing with Genesis 2, you know, the whole thing about, you know, Adam and Eve. Mm-hmm. And the same thing holds true for the Genesis 1, which is the, you know, the 7 days of creation. Okay. That's a much later one that's done by the priestly mm-hmm. author. But that particular one, again, you can see from Enuma Elish, you know, that the Israelite people, if you don't have your own myth in place, they're going to buy the myth that's in the prevailing myth of the area. Mm-hmm. And because you're surrounded by people who believe in Enuma Elish, because it's got a 1,700-year, well, actually, at that point, it had almost a 1,000-year history prior to mm-hmm. it coming around Israel. You can see how it would influence the Israelite mm-hmm. people. So basically, again, change the narrative. There's not many gods. Mm-hmm. There's one God. You know, involved in the narrative is there's no sea god, there's no mountain god, nothing like that. So he rewrites the narrative. And of course, in the Enuma Elish, matter is evil. And of course, the gods, they're always in kind of a hostile relationship with the people around them. So, you know, God basically making us in his own image and likeness and so forth and so on, that corrective has to be put in there. So the I think the priestly author, he does this in a way that is so perfectly done that essentially it's like a smooth transition. You see the same structure with the same 7 days, but everything's different in the 7 days, and God's action is different in the 7 days, and human beings are different. God is a just and loving God instead of a capricious God playing games, you know, and hostily interacting with people. And there's no sea gods, mountain, et cetera. And he just weaves this thing together and gives Israel its own creation myth, of course, under mm-hmm. the inspiration of God. Mm-hmm. He makes this transition. And of course, we believe that this corresponds much more fully to what God intended in the creation, and that the Enuma Elish is just so mm-hmm. far from God's possible intention as we know him, mm-hmm. not just revealed by the priestly author's inspiration, but by Jesus Christ himself. You know, that this is a good product, but mm-hmm. you know, it's not, again, Catholics never believed in the dictation theory,
0: right,
1: of inspiration. So God wasn't dictating this. God was inspiring that priestly author,
0: right,
1: to write these things, or, you know, the whole image of God would be changed. The idea of a pantheon would be changed. Mm. And of course, you know, the whole idea of human beings being precious in the eyes of God, loved by God, and not just, you know,
0: chess
1: noisy
0: pieces
1: idiots.
0: Or something. Yeah.
1: Chess pieces, cannon right. fodder. Exactly.
0: Right. So you say Noah is the new father of the human race because he is just and pious man, as you mentioned, after the flood. You say, notice that Noah's flood story concerns neither science nor history, strictly speaking, though there was probably a great flood near the Black Sea around 5500 BC. And the story yep. of Noah is meant not to record a historical event that occurred 4,000 years before the Yahwist wrote about it in 950 BC, but rather to make modifications and additions to the Atrahasis.
1: To the flood narrative.
0: Yeah, the flood narrative.
1: The Atrahasis, yeah.
0: Yeah, and the Gilgamesh epic. So Enkidu was Enkidu didn't exist either, huh? Enkidu was not.
1: No. Well, Enkidu, alas, no. Okay. But of course, it was part of the mythology of the precursors in Mesopotamia mm-hmm. That were there prior, of course, to the Hebrews moving into the area. But nevertheless, when they escape Egypt, they move into the area. They're getting influenced by all these myths that are out there. Mm-hmm. So the Yahwist, basically writing somewhere in the 900s, maybe 1000s, he has to redo it, and he can see that people are really being misled mm-hmm. by this narrative and getting drawn in mm-hmm. to a non-monotheistic, non-Yahwistic viewpoint with very capricious, unjust gods that are there. So he, obviously under the inspiration of God, ingeniously recrafts the Atrahasis and makes Noah a just man, mm-hmm. Because of that, mm-hmm. and also a pious man, mm-hmm. He's very religiously pious as well. And, you know, so God wants to save the human race, right? So obviously in the flood narrative, everybody's getting killed, right?
0: Sure.
1: So, you know, they're trying to explain this. How could this happen? You know, that this whole population center near the Black Sea is just completely wiped out, you know? And so he says, this is the reason they were wiped out, you know, as evil, you know, there. And of course, remember this, you know, we have a much more developed sense of suffering. I'm just finishing up a little Catholic handbook on suffering well right now.
0: Okay.
1: And we have a much, much more developed theology of suffering than they did back then.
0: Right.
1: So the Yahwist was really creating a very good narrative, very consistent with Mosaic doctrine, you know, that the Israelites could use and not be misled by the Atrahasis and by Gilgamesh. So that's the upshot of it.
0: Do we have any sense of, since obviously there was this large flood, what caused that flood? Do we have any, I mean, is there a sense of what caused it?
1: Yeah, well, I mean, there are all kinds of theories about weather patterns that existed and swept off the Black Sea, of course, is not like a little body of water. It's mega huge. So we don't know exactly what happened, but it seems like you can, you know, as you use stratigraphy to take a look at certain layers, you can see that there are layers that happened about 5,000 years ago. There's several good articles on this in those sources cited in the Catholic Study Bible, but you can see that the layers, when you get down to about 5,000 BC, you can see it definitely is totally different from the regular Mesopotamian layers. So there's, you know, looks like there's about, you know, maybe 10 years or maybe even 20 years where you see that there, this whole place was covered in water.
0: Okay.
1: I mean, there's just no question about it.
0: Right.
1: And so, you know, how did that happen? Well, it has to be some combination of flooding of the Black Sea, weather patterns that are sweeping things up and causing, you know, obviously, huge torrents of rain and floods that actually happened. So, but yeah, it wouldn't have been near the time when the priestly author was writing, or even when Enuma Elish was writing, but it was so serious. It was still out there. So there were precursor myths prior to Atrahasis and Enuma Elish, where they, you know, they're trying to explain this because,
0: right, trying to understand,
1: you know, that whole
0: happened.
1: Mesopotamian area, the population got wiped out. The people were dismayed. And so, it made it right into the whole lore of the people around Israel, and the Yahwistic author said, I got to straighten this out.
0: Right.
1: Same thing with the Tower of Babel. You know, and same thing too, you know, with Genesis, 2 and 3, you know, the fall of Adam and Eve. Of course, I think it's a very plausible thing that, by the way, and this corresponds to science too, you know, that there was a first and sold couple. And I think that is, and of course they lived 60,000 years ago, but, you know, be that as it may, you know, that first and sold couple, I think it's exceedingly plausible that they fell. I think this whole story is inspired to the max. You know, obviously the imagery around it, you know, that story is part of the literary genre of, you know, what we call mythopoetic literary genre, where he's trying to copy the structure of Gilgamesh and Atrahasis so that, you know, that people recognize that,
0: right,
1: and yet at the same time, a very, very different narrative,
0: right,
1: which is so inspired. It is valid to me today and valid to so many other scholars as being, this is one of the most inspired books ever. And by the way, it changed the history of religions. There's no question that these narratives in Genesis really did change the history of religions. In more ways than certainly just the effects on Christianity, but it really it helped, of course, the spread of Christianity, ironically, and ultimately it helped the spread of Christianity much later.
0: Well, we're history for this week, Father, so if you give us your blessing on the way out the door, because we're running a little late, so go ahead.
1: Oh, sorry. Bow your heads and pray for God's blessing. And may the Lord of true wisdom and consolation, the Lord of love, the Lord who has brought us into the fullness of his light and love, extend his hand to you, his hand of mercy, as you try to sincerely live your Catholic lives, as you try to move ever closer to him, so that not only you may be saved, but the people around you may be saved through the influence you

fused with Christianity by Cary Grace. Very interesting, thought-provoking book. And we've got the memorial mass of the 25th anniversary of 9/11, believe it or not, from the Basilica of the National Shrine of the Immaculate Conception, Friday, September 11th at 9:30 p.m. Eastern Time. I'm Doug Keck. This is Father Spitzer's Universe. We'll see you next time.

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a champion for forgotten children, Father Edward Flanagan believed that every child deserves a home. His compassion and vision transformed thousands of lives through the founding of Boys Town, creating a legacy that continues around the world today. 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

0: In the name of the Father, and of the Son, and of the Holy Spirit, amen. You expired, Jesus, but the source of life gushed forth for souls, and the ocean of mercy opened up for the whole world. O font of life, unfathomable divine mercy, envelop the whole world and empty yourself out upon us. O blood and water, which gushed forth from the heart of Jesus, as a fount of mercy for us, I trust in you. O blood and water, which gushed forth from the heart of Jesus, as a fount of mercy for us, I trust in you. O blood and water, which gushed forth from the heart of Jesus, as a fount of mercy for us, I trust in you. Our Father, who art in heaven, hallowed be thy name. Thy kingdom come, thy will be done, on earth as it is in heaven.
1: Give us this day our daily bread, and forgive us our trespasses, as we forgive those who trespass against us. And lead us not into temptation, but deliver us from evil. Amen.
0: Hail Mary, full of grace, the Lord is with thee. Blessed art thou among women, and blessed is the fruit of thy womb, Jesus.
1: Holy Mary, Mother of God, pray for us sinners, now and at the hour of our death. Amen.
0: I believe in God, the Father Almighty, creator of heaven and earth, and in Jesus Christ, his only Son, our Lord, who was conceived by the Holy Spirit, born of the Virgin Mary, suffered under Pontius Pilate, was crucified, died, and was buried. He descended into hell. On the third day he rose again from the dead. He ascended into heaven and is seated at the right hand of God, the Father Almighty. From there he will come to judge the living and the dead.

Eternal God, in whom mercy is endless and the treasury of compassion inexhaustible, look kindly upon us and increase your mercy in us, that in difficult moments we might not despair nor become despondent, but with great confidence submit ourselves to your holy will, which is love and mercy itself. Amen. In the name of the Father, and of the Son, and of the Holy Spirit.

Hello, family. The heart and center of EWTN is the chapel, where Jesus and the Most Blessed Sacrament is exposed for adoration every day. We invite you now to join us live in adoring Him who is truly, really, and profoundly present with us in this humble way. O Sacrament Most Holy, O Sacrament Divine, all praise and all thanksgiving be every moment thine.

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0: The rosary is the most beautiful and rich in graces of all prayers, Pope St. Pius X. When you say your rosary, the angels rejoice, Our Lady, to Blessed Alan de la Roche. The rosary is the weapon for these times, St. Padre Pio. Through Mary, streams of grace flowed down upon us, St. Faustina.
1: God sent his Son, born of a woman, to redeem us all.

0: In the name of the Father, and the Son, and the Holy Spirit. Amen. I believe in God, the Father Almighty, creator of heaven and earth, and in Jesus Christ, his only Son, our Lord, who was conceived by the Holy Spirit, born of the Virgin Mary, suffered under Pontius Pilate, was crucified, died, and was buried. He descended into hell. The third day he rose again from the dead. He ascended into heaven and sits at the right hand of God the Father Almighty, from whence he shall come to judge the living and the dead. Father, who art in heaven, hallowed be thy name. Thy kingdom come, thy will be done on earth as it is in heaven.
1: Amen.

0: Hail Mary, full of grace, the Lord is with thee. Blessed art thou amongst women, and blessed is the fruit of thy womb, Jesus.
1: Holy Mary, Mother of God, pray for us sinners now and at the hour of our death. Amen.
0: Hail Mary, full of grace, the Lord is with thee. Blessed art thou amongst women, and blessed is the fruit of thy womb, Jesus.

0: full of grace, the Lord is with thee. Blessed art thou amongst women, and blessed is the fruit of thy womb, Jesus.
1: Holy Mary, Mother of God, pray for us sinners now and at the hour of our death. Amen.
0: Glory be to the Father, and to the Son, and to the Holy Spirit.
1: As it

0: The first glorious mystery, the resurrection.
1: Our Father, who art in heaven, hallowed be thy name. Thy kingdom come, thy will be done on earth as it is in heaven. Hail Mary, full of grace, the Lord is with thee. Blessed art thou amongst women, and blessed is the fruit of thy womb, Jesus. Hail Mary, full of grace, the Lord is with thee. Blessed art thou among women, and blessed is the fruit of thy womb, Jesus. Full of grace, the Lord is with thee. Blessed art thou among women, and blessed is the fruit of thy womb, Jesus.
2: Holy Mary, Mother of God, pray for us sinners, now and at the hour of our death.
1: Amen. Hail Mary, full of grace, the Lord is with thee. Blessed art thou among women, and blessed is the fruit of thy womb, Jesus. Full of grace, the Lord is with thee. Blessed art thou among women, and blessed is the fruit of thy womb, Jesus.
2: Holy Mary, Mother of God, pray for us sinners, now and at the hour of death.
1: Hail Mary, full of grace, the Lord is with thee. Blessed art thou amongst women, and blessed is the fruit of thy womb, Jesus. Full of grace, the Lord is with thee. Blessed art thou among women, and blessed is the fruit of thy womb, Jesus.
2: Holy Mary, Mother of God, pray for us sinners, now and at the hour of death.
1: Hail Mary, full of grace, the Lord is with thee. Blessed art thou among women, and blessed is the fruit of thy womb, Jesus. Full of grace, the Lord is with thee. Blessed art thou among women, and blessed is the fruit of thy womb, Jesus.
2: Holy Mary, Mother of God, pray for us sinners, now and at the hour of death.
1: Hail Mary, full of grace, the Lord is with thee. Blessed art thou among

0: women, and blessed is the fruit of thy womb, Jesus. Be to the Father, and to the Son, and to the Holy Spirit.
1: As it was in the beginning, is now, and ever shall be, world without end. Amen.
0: O my Jesus,
1: forgive us our sins, save us from the fires of hell, and lead all souls to heaven, especially those who most need thy mercy.
2: The second glorious mystery, the Ascension.
0: Our Father, who art in heaven, hallowed be thy name. Thy kingdom come, thy will be done on earth as it is in heaven. Full of grace, the Lord is with thee. Blessed art thou amongst women, and blessed is the fruit of thy womb, Jesus. Hail Mary, full of grace, the Lord is with thee. Blessed art thou among women, and blessed is the fruit of thy womb, Jesus. Full of grace, the Lord is with thee. Blessed art thou among women, and blessed is the fruit of thy womb, Jesus.
1: Holy Mary, Mother of God, pray for us sinners, now and at our
0: death. Hail Mary, full of grace, the Lord is with thee. Blessed art thou among women, and blessed is the fruit of thy womb, Jesus. Full of grace, the Lord is with thee. Blessed art thou among women, and blessed is the fruit of thy womb, Jesus.
1: Holy Mary, Mother of God, pray for us sinners, now and at our death.
0: Hail Mary, full of grace, the Lord is with thee. Blessed art thou among women, and blessed is the fruit of thy womb, Jesus. Full of grace, the Lord is with thee. Blessed art thou among women, and blessed is the fruit of thy womb, Jesus.
1: Holy Mary, Mother of God, pray for us sinners, now and at our death.
0: Hail Mary, full of grace, the Lord is with thee. Blessed art thou among women, and blessed is the fruit of thy womb, Jesus. Full of grace, the Lord is with thee. Blessed art thou among women, and blessed is the fruit of thy womb, Jesus.
1: Holy Mary, Mother of God, pray for us sinners, now and at our death.
0: Hail Mary, full of grace, the Lord is with thee. Blessed art thou among women, and blessed is the fruit of thy womb, Jesus. Be to the Father, and to the Son, and to the Holy Spirit.
1: As it was in the beginning, is now, and ever shall be, world without end. Amen.
0: O my Jesus,
1: forgive us our sins, save us from the fires of hell, and lead all souls to heaven, especially those who most need thy mercy.
2: The third glorious mystery, the descent of the Holy Spirit.
0: Our Father, who art in heaven, hallowed be thy name. Thy kingdom come, thy will be done on earth as it is in heaven. Full of grace, the Lord is with thee. Blessed art thou amongst women, and blessed is the fruit of thy womb, Jesus. Hail Mary, full of grace, the Lord is with thee. Blessed art thou among women, and blessed is the fruit of thy womb, Jesus. Full of grace, the Lord is with thee. Blessed art thou among women, and blessed is the fruit of thy womb, Jesus.
1: Holy Mary, Mother of God, pray for us sinners, now and at the hour of our death. Amen.
0: Hail Mary, full of grace, the Lord is with thee. Blessed art thou among women, and blessed is the fruit of thy womb, Jesus. Full of grace, the Lord is with thee. Blessed art thou among women, and blessed is the fruit of thy womb, Jesus.
1: Holy Mary, Mother of God, pray for us sinners, now and at the hour of death. Amen.
0: Hail Mary, full of grace, the Lord is with thee. Blessed art thou amongst women, and blessed is the fruit of thy womb, Jesus. Full of grace, the Lord is with thee. Blessed art thou among women, and blessed is the fruit of thy womb, Jesus.
1: Holy Mary, Mother of God, pray for us sinners, now and at the hour of death. Amen.
0: Hail Mary, full of grace, the Lord is with thee. Blessed art thou among women, and blessed is the fruit of thy womb, Jesus. Full of grace, the Lord is with thee. Blessed art thou among women, and blessed is the fruit of thy womb, Jesus.
1: Holy Mary, Mother of God, pray for us sinners, now and at the hour of death. Amen.
0: Hail Mary, full of grace, the Lord is with thee. Blessed art thou among women, and blessed is the fruit of thy womb, Jesus.
3: Be to the Father, and to the Son, and to the Holy Spirit.
1: As it was in the beginning, is now, and ever shall be, world without end. Amen.
3: O my Jesus,
1: forgive us our sins, save us from the fires of hell, and lead all souls to heaven, especially those who most need thy mercy.
2: The fourth glorious mystery, the Assumption.
0: Our Father, who art in heaven, hallowed be thy name. Thy kingdom come, thy will be done on earth as it is in heaven.
1: Amen.
0: Hail Mary, full of grace, the Lord is with thee. Blessed art thou amongst women, and blessed is the fruit of thy womb, Jesus. Full of grace, the Lord is with thee. Blessed art thou among women, and blessed is the fruit of thy womb, Jesus.
1: Holy Mary, Mother of God, pray for us sinners, now and at the hour of our death. Amen.
0: Hail Mary, full of grace, the Lord is with thee. Blessed art thou among women, and blessed is the fruit of thy womb, Jesus. Full of grace, the Lord is with thee. Blessed art thou among women, and blessed is the fruit of thy womb, Jesus.
1: Holy Mary, Mother of God, pray for us sinners, now and at the hour of our death. Amen.
0: Hail Mary, full of grace, the Lord is with thee. Blessed art thou among women, and blessed is the fruit of thy womb, Jesus. Full of grace, the Lord is with thee. Blessed art thou amongst women, and blessed is the fruit of thy womb, Jesus.
1: Holy Mary, Mother of God, pray for us sinners, now and at the hour of our death. Amen.
0: Hail Mary, full of grace, the Lord is with thee. Blessed art thou among women, and blessed is the fruit of thy womb, Jesus. Full of grace, the Lord is with thee. Blessed art thou among women, and blessed is the fruit of thy womb, Jesus.
1: Holy Mary, Mother of God, pray for us sinners, now and at the hour of our death. Amen.
0: Hail Mary, full of grace, the Lord is with thee. Blessed art thou among women, and blessed is the fruit of thy womb, Jesus. Full of grace, the Lord is with thee. Blessed art thou among women, and blessed is the fruit of thy womb, Jesus.
1: Holy Mary, Mother of God, pray for us sinners, now and at the hour of our death. Amen.
3: Glory be to the Father, and to the Son, and to the Holy Spirit. Oh, my Jesus,
1: forgive us our sins, save us from the fires of hell, and lead all souls to heaven, especially those who most need thy mercy.
2: The fifth glorious mystery, the coronation.
0: Our Father, who art in heaven, hallowed be thy name. Thy kingdom come, thy will be done on earth as it is in heaven. Full of grace, the Lord is with thee. Blessed art thou amongst women, and blessed is the fruit of thy womb, Jesus.
1: Holy Mary, Mother of God, pray for us sinners, now and at the hour of our death.
0: Amen. Hail Mary, full of grace, the Lord is with thee. Blessed art thou among women, and blessed is the fruit of thy womb, Jesus. Full of grace, the Lord is with thee. Blessed art thou among women, and blessed is the fruit of thy womb, Jesus. Hail Mary, full of grace, the Lord is with thee. Blessed art thou among women, and blessed is the fruit of thy womb, Jesus.
1: Holy Mary, Mother of God, pray for us sinners, now and at the hour of our death.
0: Amen. Hail Mary, full of grace, the Lord is with thee. Blessed art thou among women, and blessed is the fruit of thy womb, Jesus. Hail Mary, full of grace, the Lord is with thee. Blessed art thou amongst women, and blessed is the fruit of thy womb, Jesus.
1: Holy Mary, Mother of God, pray for us sinners, now and at the hour of death.
0: Amen. Hail Mary, full of grace, the Lord is with thee. Blessed art thou among women, and blessed is the fruit of thy womb, Jesus. Full of grace, the Lord is with thee. Blessed art thou among women, and blessed is the fruit of thy womb, Jesus.
1: Holy Mary, Mother of God, pray for us sinners, now and at the hour of death.
0: Amen. Hail Mary, full of grace, the Lord is with thee. Blessed art thou among women, and blessed is the fruit of thy womb, Jesus. Full of grace, the Lord is with thee. Blessed art thou among women, and blessed is the fruit of thy womb, Jesus.
1: Holy Mary, Mother of God, pray for us sinners, now and at the hour of our death.
3: Glory be to the Father, and to the Son, and to the Holy Spirit. O my Jesus,
1: forgive us our sins, save us from the fires of hell, and lead all souls to heaven, especially those who most need thy mercy.
0: Hail, Holy Queen.

0: pray for us, Holy Mother of God.
1: That you may be worthy of the promises of Christ.
0: Let us pray. O God,
1: whose only begotten Son, by his life, death, and resurrection, has purchased for us the rewards of eternal life, grant us
0: the divine assistance remain always with us.
1: And may the souls of faithful departed, through the mercy of God, rest in peace. Amen.
0: In the name of the Father, and the Son, and the Holy Spirit.
2: Amen.

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0: The Glorious Mysteries. The first mystery, the resurrection.
1: Come on, I'm going to show you where they buried Jesus.
2: Poor things.
1: It's been 3 whole days since they killed Jesus, and look, they're all still here crying.
3: Someone has stolen Jesus' body.
1: What? Of course! That means that he's been resurrected!
3: We buried him there, and someone has moved the rock, and they've taken Jesus.
4: Don't worry, Magdalene.
3: How can I not worry?
4: Magdalene.
3: Jesus! But I thought you were dead. I myself, I put you...
4: I have resurrected. Don't you remember what I said?

0: On the third day, I shall live again.
1: How wonderful! Jesus has resurrected!
0: Of course.
1: You see? You must always rejoice and be very, very happy, because Jesus is alive and he's with us every day.
2: Our Father, who art in heaven, hallowed be thy name. Thy kingdom come, thy will be done, on earth as it is in heaven.
3: Give us this day our daily bread, and forgive us our trespasses, as we forgive those who trespass against us. And lead us not into temptation, but deliver us from evil. Amen.
2: Hail Mary, full of grace, the Lord is with thee. Blessed art thou among women, and blessed is the fruit of thy womb, Jesus.
3: Holy Mary, Mother of God, pray for us sinners now and at the hour of our death. Amen.
2: Glory be to the Father, and to the Son, and to the Holy Spirit.
3: As it was in the beginning, is now, and ever shall be, world without end. Amen.
2: O my Jesus, forgive us our sins. Save us from the fires of hell. Lead all souls to heaven, especially those in most need of thy mercy.
4: Amen.

0: The second mystery, the Ascension.
1: You know what? Jesus is going up to heaven and I want to see him before he goes. I'm very sad that he's leaving. Hey, move out of the way, I can't see anything. Did you hear me? I said,
2: oh. Don't be sad. I am going to heaven because I am going to prepare a very special place there for you all. You'll see, it will be wonderful. Tell everyone of what you have seen so that they know me and love me. One day we will all see each other once again in heaven.

0: If you're good, Jesus will give you a fantastic reward up in heaven. It's the most wonderful thing that you can imagine.
1: Our Father, who art in heaven, hallowed be thy name. Thy kingdom come, thy will be done, on earth as it is in heaven.
2: Give us this day our daily bread, and forgive us our trespasses, as we forgive those who trespass against us. And lead us not into temptation, but deliver us from evil. Amen.
1: Hail Mary, full of grace, the Lord is with thee. Blessed art thou among women, and blessed is the fruit of thy womb, Jesus.
2: Holy Mary, Mother of God, pray for us sinners now and at the hour of our death. Amen.
1: Glory be to the Father, and to the Son, and to the Holy Spirit.
2: As it was in the beginning, is now, and ever shall be, world without end. Amen.
1: O my Jesus, forgive us our sins. Save us from the fires of hell. Lead all souls to heaven, especially those in most need of thy mercy.
3: Amen.

0: Open up. It's me.
1: Ah! It's the Virgin Mary.
0: Why are you wearing those glasses?
1: I'm wearing a disguise. They're chasing us because they say we're all a bunch of liars. They say it's not true that Jesus has resurrected.
0: Oh, when Jesus sends the Holy Spirit, then you won't be afraid anymore.
2: Okay, but who's the Holy Spirit?
0: Well, he's God's love.
1: Do you know that when you were baptized, you also received the Holy Spirit? You have God's love inside of you. There's no need to be afraid because God loves you and protects you.
3: Our Father, who art in heaven, hallowed be thy name. Thy kingdom come, thy will be done, on earth as it is in heaven.
4: Give us this day our daily bread, and forgive us our trespasses, as we forgive those who trespass against us. And lead us not into temptation, but deliver us from evil. Amen.
3: Hail Mary, full of grace, the Lord is with thee. Blessed art thou among women, and blessed is the fruit of thy womb, Jesus.
4: Holy Mary, Mother of God, pray for us sinners now and at the hour of our death. Amen.
3: Glory be to the Father, and to the Son, and to the Holy Spirit.
4: As it was in the beginning, is now, and ever shall be, world without end. Amen.
3: O my Jesus, forgive us our sins. Save us from the fires of hell. Lead all souls to heaven. Especially those in most need of thy mercy.
5: Amen.

0: The fourth mystery, the Assumption.
1: Hey, where did you go off to? The Virgin has fallen asleep and Jesus is going to take her up to heaven so that she will always be with him. So, guess what I thought you and I could do? Exactly! You and I shall go along with her! But you must hold on very tightly to my hand.
2: Mother, it's time for you to come with me to heaven.
1: Come on, let's go. Hold on tightly. We're gonna fly! Hey! Now that the Virgin has gone to heaven, you can ask her if everybody, your dad, your mom, your sisters and brothers, and all your friends, can meet up with her someday in heaven.
0: Our Father, who art in heaven, hallowed be thy name. Thy kingdom come, thy will be done, on earth as it is in heaven.
3: Give us this day our daily bread, and forgive us our trespasses, as we forgive those who trespass against us. And lead us not into temptation, but deliver us from evil. Amen.
0: Hail Mary, full of grace, the Lord is with thee. Blessed art thou among women, and blessed is the fruit of thy womb, Jesus.
3: Holy Mary, Mother of God, pray for us sinners now and at the hour of our death. Amen.
0: Glory be to the Father, and to the Son, and to the Holy Spirit.
3: As it was in the beginning, is now, and ever shall be, world without end. Amen.
0: O my Jesus, forgive us our sins. Save us from the fires of hell. Lead all souls to heaven. Especially those in most need of thy mercy.
3: Amen.

0: The fifth mystery, the coronation.
1: Hey, I think that we've gone up too far. I can't see any houses or people anymore. Look, we're getting really close to the moon. It's the Virgin Mary, our mother up in heaven.
2: Mother, I want you to be the queen of the entire universe.
1: Hey! Oh. Over here!
3: My children. Come, I want you to be with me.
1: Hey, look at that!
3: Those are all the children all over the world who have lit candles to tell me that they love me.
1: When we do something really well and give it to the Virgin as an offering, it's like lighting a beautiful candle. And she'll see it from afar and smile down on us from heaven.
0: Our Father, who art in heaven, hallowed be thy name. Thy kingdom come, thy will be done, on earth as it is in heaven.
4: Give us this day our daily bread, and forgive us our trespasses, as we forgive those who trespass against us. And lead us not into temptation, but deliver us from evil. Amen.
0: Hail Mary, full of grace, the Lord is with thee. Blessed art thou among women, and blessed is the fruit of thy womb, Jesus.
4: Holy Mary, Mother of God, pray for us sinners now and at the hour of our death. Amen.
0: Glory be to the Father, and to the Son, and to the Holy Spirit.
4: As it was in the beginning, is now, and ever shall be, world without end. Amen.
0: O my Jesus, forgive us our sins. Save us from the fires of hell. Lead all souls to heaven, especially those in most need of thy mercy.
5: Amen.
0: Hail, Holy Queen, Mother of Mercy, our life, our sweetness, and our hope. To thee do we cry, poor banishing children of Eve. To thee do we send up our sighs, mourning and weeping in this valley of tears. Turn then, most gracious Advocate, thine eyes of mercy toward us, and after this our exile show unto us the blessed fruit of thy womb, Jesus. O clement, O loving, O sweet Virgin Mary.

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Hi kids, I'm Anthony DiStefano, and this is a friend of mine, a little stuffed sheep. And the reason I'm holding him is because today I'd like to read you a children's book I wrote called The Sheep That No One Could Find. And it's about something that all kids need to know about, being sorry when you do something wrong. It's based on the famous parable of the lost sheep in chapter 15 of the Gospel of Luke. And after I finish reading it, I'll have a brief word to say to you adults who are watching too. Because this subject isn't just for kids, right? Right. The sheep that no one could find. There was once a good shepherd who tended his sheep in a field by a mountain, high, green, and steep. The sheep would go grazing right down to the sea. They always were happy and always were free. As long as they followed the shepherd they knew, nothing could harm them or frighten them too. But one of the sheep decided one day, the words of the shepherd were hard to obey. Instead, he decided to do things his way. He even decided to run far away. So he snuck off alone, as fast as he could, over a river and into a wood. At last, said the sheep, as he stood near a tree, I won't have to follow the shepherd and be like all of the others. I'll really be free. So into the valley the little sheep crossed and wandered all day until he was lost. Lost and confused, he wasn't aware a hungry old wolf had spotted him there. The wolf licked his lips and drooled at the sight. He got an idea and said with delight, I think I'll have lamb chops for dinner tonight. But in order to take the sheep by surprise, the wolf had to use a most clever disguise. He put on a sheep suit, a mask on his head, then waved to the sheep and cheerfully said, How about having some dinner with me? I live over there. Would you like to come see? The sheep, who felt lonely, said in reply, I'd love to have dinner, just you and I. But when they arrived at the hungry wolf's lair, there wasn't a trace of food anywhere. The wolf grinned and said, There is no mistake. You see, silly sheep, I'm just a big fake. Now come over here. Don't try to go back. You are my dinner, my tasty sheep snack. The little sheep screamed and dived underneath the wolf's snapping jaws and razor-sharp teeth. He raced through the forest, past buzzards and bees. The wolf chased behind, but got lost in the trees. Up into the mountain, the frightened sheep flew. He had no idea just

0: what he would do. But all of a sudden, he came to a stop the moment he got to the high mountain top. For blocking his path, the little sheep saw a huge angry lion who started to roar. The lion was mean and prideful and bad. He prowled through the country and always was mad. In order to show off his strength and his might, he tried to devour all the sheep in his sight. With fury, he scowled, "How dare you come here? This is my mountain. Isn't that clear?" Then, making a lunge with his powerful paws, he sliced at the air with his long, deadly claws. The sheep backed away on the mountain's flat top, but couldn't go further or down he would drop. So he leapt on the lion and slid down his tail. He landed behind him, then ran down the trail. Far off in the distance, he saw a tall tree. "Finally," he said, "a safe place for me." He climbed up the tree and, taking a chance, he crawled to the end of a thin leafy branch. "At last," breathed the sheep, "I'll take a short rest, and just like a bird, I'll hide in a nest." But the sheep felt so sad. "I want to go home. I'm tired of being so scared and alone. I miss the good shepherd. I'd much rather be following him than stuck up this tree." But just at that moment, from out of nowhere, a slithering snake hung down in the air. The snake was a liar, an evil one too. The words that he spoke were always untrue. He said to the sheep, "Your shepherd is cruel. He'll never forgive you. Stop being a fool." His tongue darted out. He started to hiss. "Come here, little lamb. Let me give you a kiss." "Come here," he repeated. "Come here, pretty please. I'll wrap all around you and give you a squeeze." The sheep wiggled out. He barely got free. He jumped to the ground and started to flee. The snake was behind, the little sheep knew. The wolf and the lion were chasing him too. But when he got tired and wanted to quit, he suddenly fell in a dark, open pit. The sheep couldn't see, the pit was so black. Above him, the beasts were set to attack. "Oh, what can I do?" the little sheep sighed. "I'm trapped and alone and just want to cry. I've been so confused, so wrong and so blind. My shepherd was caring and loving and kind. I should never have left. It was all a mistake. I'm tired of wolves and of lions and snakes." But then the sheep heard a wonderful sound. It came from above, from up on the ground. The shepherd was back. The shepherd was here. The shepherd was calling his name loud and clear. He had left all his flock for one sheep who was lost, to rescue and save him no matter the cost. He trounced the huge lion. He crushed the sly snake. He flung the old wolf by his tail in a lake. Then he pulled the sheep out from down in the pit, and on his strong shoulders he made the sheep sit. He carried him back with a smile that was bright to the field by the mountain. What a beautiful sight. The sheep were all glad to see their small friend. He promised to never leave them again. To the shepherd, he said, "I'm sorry I strayed. Forgive me for all the mistakes that I made." "All is forgiven," the shepherd replied, and the sheep could detect tears of joy in his eyes. "My heart is so happy. My love is so deep. Welcome back to your family. Welcome home, my lost sheep." Did you like that? I hope so. You know, kids, the meaning of this story is very simple. Just like the sheep that no one could find, sometimes we do things that are wrong. Sometimes we stray from the right path. Sometimes we don't listen to our parents or our teachers. Isn't that right? And when that happens, life isn't always so fun. What you have to understand is that when your parents or your teachers give you rules, it's only because they love you and they want what's best for you. They want you to be safe. And that's true for us adults too. All of us have a Father in heaven. His name is God. And God gives all of us rules that we have to follow. Rules like the Ten Commandments. It's not that he wants to be hard on us. It's that he loves us and he wants us to be safe. He knows that when we stop following him, we usually end up getting into trouble. Listen, all of us stray from the Good Shepherd once in a while. And when we do, when we give in to our own pride and anger and sinfulness, we make a pretty big mess of things. The good news is that God is always ready to forgive us if we're sorry. The Good Shepherd is always ready to trounce our enemies and welcome us back home with open arms if we want. Remember, God's name is mercy. So make use of that beautiful sacrament of reconciliation that we have in the church. Make use of it as often as you need it. I'm Anthony DiStefano, and I'll see you next time.
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Mom, come quick. Hurry, Isaac's gonna kill himself. I can still hear Philip's voice echoing through the house. Hurry, Mom, hurry. It had been a glorious day for my 8 and 9-year-old brothers. They had discovered the find of a lifetime. Lying on the roadside outside our house, they had found an abandoned shopping cart. They had spent all morning racing up and down the road in the shopping cart, pretending they were race car drivers going around the curves, roaring the sound of the engine. It was the race car driving that gave Isaac the idea. Not too far from our house, there was another road, a rather busy road, that had a wonderful hill. When Mom wasn't in the car, all of us kids would beg Dad to go as fast as he could. He would ride to the top of the hill, and our stomachs would seem like they were flying up into our mouth, and we'd fly over the top. It was the best hill in the area. Isaac's idea was that he and Philip would take the shopping cart to the top of the hill, wait until no other cars were coming, get in the shopping cart, and then go racing down the road at breakneck speed. Philip protested. He knew that was dangerous. Isaac just laughed at him. If you're too scared, stay at home. I'm going anyway. Imagine yourself in Philip's place. What would you do? What's the response of a true friend? My name is Sister Teresa Benedicta. I'm from the Dominican Sisters of Mary, Mother of the Eucharist in Ann Arbor, Michigan. Today we're going to learn about the virtue of friendship. We're going to look in particular at the lives of two African saints, Perpetua and Felicity, and how they lived out the virtue of friendship. Lastly, we will discuss some ways that we can live friendship in our everyday lives. Perpetua and Felicity lived in Carthage, North Africa. At that time, North Africa was part of the Roman Empire. We think of the Roman Empire as just being in Rome. As a matter of fact, though, it extended throughout most of Europe, including North Africa. At that time, the emperor had to be worshipped as God. If you did not worship the emperor as God, you could be martyred or killed. It was against the law to be a Christian. Perpetua was a young 22-year-old young woman, very noble, very rich. She was educated. She had tons of money, everything in the world that a young woman from North Africa could desire. She also had an infant son. We're not sure what happened to the husband. We believe he had died since he's never ever mentioned in history. Perpetua's best friend was Felicity. Felicity was actually her slave because in those days, slavery was still allowed.

Although Felicity was her slave, Felicity talked to her about Jesus. Felicity would tell Perpetua about her best friend, a young carpenter from Nazareth who had lived not too long ago. When the young women went to market together and Felicity carried the baskets, she would tell Perpetua about the Mother of God who also went to market, who bought things for Jesus. When Perpetua and Felicity walked home, Felicity would tell Perpetua about Jesus who had died on the cross for them. Over time, Perpetua decided she wanted to be like her friend, the slave girl Felicity. She wanted to become a Christian. Perpetua decided to study the Catholic faith. She became what is known as a catechumen. Her father, when he found out that she was doing this, was furious. As you remember, they lived in the Roman Empire. It was against the law to be a Christian. She could be killed for that. One day, her father pleaded with her, begging her to change her mind, to think about her life and the danger there was in being a Christian. Felicity pointed to a water jug which was sitting on the table. "Father," she said, "do you see this water jug? Can you call it by any other name than what it is?" "Well, not without telling a lie," her father replied. "Yes," Perpetua answered, "and it would be a lie for me to say I'm anything else but a Christian." Let's talk about Felicity. Felicity was a young slave girl. Felicity had spent her whole life as a slave. She was married and she was also pregnant with a child. She was 8 months pregnant when this story takes place. Perpetua and Felicity, as I said, were close friends. And Felicity tried to use every chance she could to tell her friend about Jesus, to encourage her to stand fast, to encourage her to not give in to her father's plea that she deny the faith. One day, in the middle of breakfast, soldiers rushed into the house. Imagine for a moment what that would be like if you were sitting at breakfast, eating your cereal, and suddenly the door burst open and there were these soldiers in front of you. What would you say? What would you do? Perpetua and Felicity had the chance to deny Christ and to pretend they weren't Christian. Felicity looked at Perpetua and she said, "I am a Christian." Perpetua agreed, and so the two women were dragged off out of their own house and home to appear before the courts for their final trial. Perpetua was the first person who came before the judge. While she was there waiting to have her trial, Perpetua's father came out onto the arena. He was holding her baby, who was only a few months old. He begged her, "Look at your baby son. Look at this tiny child. If you're killed, who's going to be his mother? Who's going to take care of him? Why are you only thinking of yourself? All you have to do is say you believe the Roman Emperor is God, and they'll let you go." Then the judge took the baby away from the father, took the father and had him beaten before Perpetua. Now you remember, the father didn't even believe in Christianity, but the judge still had him beaten to show Perpetua how horrible a thing it was that she was doing being Christian, in the hopes that if she saw her father suffering, if she realized her baby would suffer, then Perpetua might decide to change her mind and not be Christian anymore. Perpetua remained firm though. "I am a Christian," she kept repeating over and over again. Felicity stood by her the entire time, encouraging her and helping her to say, "Yes, I am a Christian," as often as she was asked that question. Perpetua and Felicity were then thrown into prison. The prison was so crowded with people that it was almost suffocating to be in there. You can imagine being in this dark, dark cell with tons of people around that you can hardly even breathe. There was no light anywhere, and Perpetua later on would say she had never known such incredible darkness. The soldiers, too, treated them cruelly. They made fun of the women. They made fun of the other prisoners. They often pushed them around, having no respect
for the quote-unquote Christians who did not believe in the Roman emperor. Perpetua says, though, her greatest suffering was not the darkness, not the intense heat, not all the people around her, but her greatest suffering was thinking of her infant son, wondering what's going to happen to him. Will he be starving without me? Perpetua and Felicity begged the guards to appeal to the judge that the baby's son would be allowed in prison for the time that they were there so Perpetua could feed her baby. The judge agreed to let the baby come into prison so Perpetua could feed him. And once the baby was in prison with her, Perpetua said it was like a light had suddenly come into the darkness and she could bear with any suffering. Now Felicity, as you remember, was 8 months pregnant. It was against the law to kill a pregnant woman. And so Felicity was told she would not be martyred or killed with Perpetua. Instead, Perpetua would be killed first, and after she had given birth, it would be Felicity's turn. Felicity and Perpetua were best friends. They helped each other stand fast in the faith, and they were afraid that if they had to be killed alone, it would be so much harder to say, "Yes, I am a Christian." And so Felicity and Perpetua began to pray. They prayed that Felicity would give birth early so that the two women could be martyred together. In the prison, there were also other Christians who were going to be killed for the faith. Perpetua and Felicity asked the other prisoners if they could pray for them as well. And soon they formed a whole community of friends, praying for each other and encouraging each other. The day before the women were supposed to be martyred or killed, Felicity began to give birth a whole month early, exactly as they had prayed. The guards, when they heard Felicity crying out simply from the pain of giving birth, began to make fun of her. They said, "You can't even put up with this. How are you going to stand it tomorrow when you're killed?" Felicity said, "Now I suffer what I suffer. There, however, another, namely Jesus, will suffer for me because I will be suffering entirely for him." The next day, Saints Perpetua, Felicity, and the other Christians were taken out into the arena and placed before a rabid bull. At first, they were thrown into the arena naked, but the crowd was so horrified they were quickly taken back and allowed to put on their clothes. They came back out, and the bull rushed at the two women, knocking Perpetua and Felicity over. Perpetua got up, and immediately she noticed her hair, which had been up in a veil, had come down and fallen all over the place. And Perpetua thought, "Today I'm going to meet Jesus, and I don't want Jesus to see me with messy hair." So her first thing that she did was she stopped and began to fix her hair and put it all back into place. Then she helped Felicity up, and she turned to Felicity and said, "When are they going to send that bull after us? When are we going to be martyred?" And Felicity began to laugh, because Perpetua had just been stabbed by the bull, and in fact, her leg was bleeding. But Perpetua had been thinking so hard about seeing Jesus, she hadn't even realized what had happened. The two women, again, were placed before the bull. But it soon became apparent that the bull was not going to kill them. The judge said, "All right then, we'll have them killed by the sword." He brought out an executioner to chop off their heads. The executioner was so scared that Perpetua had to help him. She took the end of the blade in her hands and held it steady so that she could be martyred and go see Jesus. Perpetua and Felicity hugged each other for one last time, and then they were killed for Christ. When I think about their story, what most stands out to me was that they showed true friendship. What is friendship? Friendship is helping others to do what is right. I think there are probably four things that show what it's like to help another person do what is right. The first point that comes to mind when I think about helping others do what is right is speaking up when others are off track. Let me give you an example.
The sisters get up

at 5 every morning, and I'm not a morning person. It's hard for me to get up that early. And after we get up, we go to the chapel and we have prayers and we have a holy hour and mass, and then it's breakfast, and then you have to rush off to get to school on time. And usually it's a very busy point in the morning. And sometimes, because I'm not a morning person, I can be really grumpy. Well, it was one day where I was just grumpy and I was not smiling and I had all my backpacks and my bags and I was rushing to get out there. And this other sister saw me and she whispered, "Smile, sister." And I thought, "You smile." And I gave her this look that if looks could make a person wither, would have made her wither. Later on, though, I got to thinking about that, how she had taken the time to say, "Smile, sister." She was my true friend. She was someone who was willing to speak up for what was right. Let me give you another example. When we were kids, when it was cleanup time, a lot of times, instead of picking up our toys and putting it away, we would actually hide them. We had a big garbage can full of stuffed animals. And if you picked up the top stuffed animals, you could stuff all the other toys underneath it, and then you put the stuffed animals back on top, and it would look really neat. We often did that and spent the entire hour hiding our toys instead of putting them away. Every once in a while, though, one of us kids would say, "Wait a minute, this isn't right. This isn't cleaning up like Mom said," and they would make the rest of us do the right thing. Usually, we were pretty mad when the other kid did that. However, that child, that brother or sister, was our true friend. A friend is someone who's not afraid to speak up for what is right. What's the second point of friendship? The second point of friendship is bringing joy to what you do together. Ask yourself, do others want to be with you? Do you look for good in others, or are you always critical? Once I was in a play, and my role in the play was to be a shrub, a bush. I had no speaking lines. I simply appeared with a little sign that said, "A bush." Well, when I came out for my role in the play holding my sign saying, "A bush," the audience began to laugh, because it was rather funny to see a person whose entire role in the play was to play a bush. One person in the audience, though, shouted out, "If she's a bush, she's a burning bush like Moses in the Bible." Now, that wasn't what I was just a bush. But it was rather funny because she was determined to see something good. She was determined to see that if I was a bush, I was a wonderful, beautiful bush. And I think that's what friends are like. Friends aren't looking for the problems in each other. They're looking for what's the good in the other person. As part of bringing joy to others, I also think you have to think, what kind of games do you choose to play? Do you choose to do things that are uplifting? Are the games you choose bad? Or are they things that are going to be fun, that include everybody? And that brings me to the third point of friendship. Friendship includes every single person. It isn't selfish, and it isn't exclusive. Once, when I was about in third grade, I was a new kid in a group of girls. We were standing by a drinking fountain, and the girls who were there thought themselves as being just really cool. And the girl who was by me said, "I don't want to stand by her. She's not part of the group." The girl next to her didn't want to stand by me either, because she was afraid if she stood by me, then she'd look bad. At the time, that hurt a lot, and I didn't quite understand why they were acting that way. But looking back, I realized those group of girls never knew what it was like to have a true friend, because they always had to look good. They always had to prove themselves. That's not friendship. A real friend is a friend even if you make a mistake. A real friend is a friend even if there are hundreds of other people in the room. That's why real friendships aren't exclusive. Real friends know if they tell other people, "Come play with us too," that friend will still be their friend. Friendship wants other people
to know the person you admire. When I was teaching, I had a student who was a wonderful artist, and his best friend loved his pictures. And whenever he would draw something, he would tell all the other kids in the class, "Look at this picture he's just drawn." And all the other kids would come and look. And I thought, that's a true friend. He didn't tell his friend, "Only let me see your pictures. I'm the only one you can draw for." Instead, he wanted all the kids in the room to know what a wonderful person his friend was. If you're a true friend, you want other people to know your friend. When you're sitting in the lunchroom, you're gonna say, "Come sit by us," not, "Only my friend and I sit together." When you're on the playground, if you're a true friend, you can say, "Come play with us too." Or maybe there are days you play with other people. It's not just you and your friend, because that's not really friendship. Friendship includes everybody. Think about Perpetua and Felicity when they were in prison. They didn't just talk to each other, they talked to all the other Christians. They asked the other Christians there to pray for them. They encouraged the other Christians. That's friendship. The fourth point. Friendship also means leading your friend to be a better person, helping them to overcome their faults. When we were kids, there was a household rule. If you hit someone, it didn't matter what happened or who started it, you got in trouble. And I remember as kids, that always made us really mad because it didn't quite seem fair that we always got in trouble, even if it wasn't our fault or if the other person started it, just because we'd hit them. But the reason we got in trouble was because our mom wanted to teach us a lesson. She wanted to teach us that it was never okay to hit someone. And so she had a rule that helped us to become a better person, that helped us to learn the virtue of self-control. Think about Perpetua and Felicity. They encouraged each other to do what is right. They helped each other to be better people. Their friendship inspired the other person to have the courage and the faith to stand before Christ and say, "Yes, I believe in you. I am a Christian." Think back to the opening story. Think about Philip calling through the house, "Mom, Mom, come quick. Isaac's going to kill himself." Isaac may not have been too happy about it at the time, but Philip was his true friend. Philip helped him to do what was right. Think about Saints Perpetua and Felicity. Imagine them in your mind, huddled in the dark, damp prison cell. See them waiting for death, encouraging each other to be strong and to die for Jesus. See them waiting for Christ to come. They were true friends to each other. One of my favorite quotes from Scripture is when Jesus says, "I do not call you servants, but I call you friends." What does that mean? How are we Jesus' friends? Or even better, how is Jesus our friend? The moment that we caused the greatest pain to Jesus, he showed us true friendship because he gave his life for us on the cross. He showed us how to be a friend. He included the whole world in his act of friendship. His death was for me, but it was also for everyone. His death brought immense joy to every single person. His death was a way of speaking up when I was off track, and his death is what leads me to be a better person. He is the true friend who never lets us down. When we wonder, how do I live out friendship? I think the best thing to do is to look at Jesus and ask, how did he live out friendship? And ask him to help us to be that friend. So in the silence of our heart, let's take a moment to pray to him and ask him to be that friend. In the name of the Father, and of the Son, and the Holy Spirit, Amen. Jesus, true friend,
meek and humble of heart, make our hearts like yours. In the name of the Father, and the Son, and the Holy Spirit, amen.

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2: 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For the first time since July, crude oil prices rose above $100 a barrel. The surge follows further escalation in the U.S. war with Iran. The conflict has jammed up oil shipments through the vital Strait of Hormuz, with commercial vessels remaining anchored today amid continued attacks. Republicans are gathering today in Dallas for the party's first ever midterm convention. Organizers say it's a chance to sell voters on the GOP's accomplishments since President Trump took office. President Trump is scheduled to speak both nights. Pope Leo XIV is urging Christians to defend the dignity of every human person. During his general audience today, the Holy Father called dignity a permanent gift of God's love and said the fight to protect it is far from over.
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1: In the sixth month, the angel Gabriel was sent from God to a city of Galilee named Nazareth to a virgin betrothed to a man whose name was Joseph of the house of David. And the virgin's name was Mary. And he came to her and said, "Hail, full of grace, the Lord is with you." Luke chapter 1, verses 26 through 28.
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2: 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I'm Veronica Knuckles, and I am thrilled you're joining me this week as we talk about holy reminders of Our Lady. After all, we celebrate her birthday this week on September 8th. Then we have the Feast of the Most Holy Name of Mary on September 12th. And the entire month is dedicated to her under the title of Our Lady of Sorrows. Since there's a lot to share today, let's dive right in. Our first item is this Our Lady of Grace statue. Did you know this image was given to us by the Blessed Virgin Mary herself? You may know the story of the miraculous medal, but I'll go through it quick, I promise. In 1830, the Blessed Mother appeared to a novice of the Daughters of Charity in Paris. Her name was Saint Catherine Laboureau. This was at a time of upheaval in France, particularly in Paris, where the powers that be sought to destroy the church. In fact, they actually murdered the Archbishop of Paris in 1848. So, in 1830, Our Lady told St. Catherine that she wanted a medal struck through which she would pour many graces upon those who would wear it. What's extraordinary is that she showed St. Catherine exactly how the image on the medal was to be designed. She instructed that in its borders should be engraved the prayer, "O Mary, conceived without sin, pray for us who have recourse to thee." This statue of Our Lady of Grace is a three-dimensional rendition of what the Blessed Mother asked for in the miraculous medal. You can see her arms are outstretched downward, with the palms facing outwardly, which is symbolic of the graces flowing down upon those who seek for her help. She stands on a globe, crushing the serpent under her feet. This statue was hand-painted in Peru. I also like the little details, like the folds in her garments and the gold detailing. Her eyes are made of glass. The statue measures 25 3/4 inches high and would make a beautiful addition to your home or parish. The Our Lady of Grace statue is item number V0252 for $304.97. St. Louis de Montfort is known for saying, "We never give more honor to Jesus than when we honor his mother, and we honor her simply and solely to honor him all the more perfectly. We go to her only as a way of leading to the goal we seek, Jesus, her son." You can remember that goal of honoring Mary with this Our Lady of Grace lighted dome. Look at how the lights illuminate all the details on the statue. It has a battery-operated LED bulb at the top. It's made of a stone mix and painted pristine white. I appreciate how the light comes from above Mary and shines down on her. It's symbolic of the light of Christ that shines down upon her. It would make a great addition to your prayer table, nightstand, or even home office. It measures 8 inches high. The Our Lady of Grace lighted dome is item number 20499 for $43. I have a fun idea for you. Go around your home and see how many images of the Blessed Mother you have, whether artwork, books, rosaries, statues, holy water fonts. How many can you find? I love the idea of having Mother Mary in every room of the home. If you're looking for a creative way to do that, you'll definitely be interested in our line of prayer shrines, like this Our Lady of Grace wooden prayer shrine. It was crafted from genuine oak and finished with a dark espresso stain. you can see it has a smooth base that's perfect for

0: holding a votive candle, rosary, holy water bottle, or written prayer petitions. 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It measures approximately 4¾ inches wide by 8½ inches high. It is 3 inches deep. It also has a little hook on the back so you can hang it on your wall. The Our Lady of Grace Wooden Prayer Shrine is item number SH35 for $38. You can visit our website to see the other styles we offer as well. This new flameless Our Lady of Grace prayer candle is a great addition to any prayer space or room in your home. This battery-operated LED fireless flame provides a warm glow that gently illuminates the picture of Our Lady of Grace. These candles are designed to mimic an authentic flicker of a real flame, creating an ambiance that feels genuine while remaining safe for any environment, making an excellent choice for hospitals, children's rooms, retirement homes, and nurseries. At the bottom, it reads, "All generations shall call me blessed," from Luke chapter 1, verse 48. On the back, you'll find the Hail Holy Queen prayer. That prayer reads, "Hail Holy Queen, Mother of Mercy, our life, our sweetness, and our hope. To thee do we cry, poor banished children of Eve. To thee do we send up our sighs, mourning and weeping in this valley of tears. Turn then, most gracious advocate, thine eyes of mercy toward us, and after this exile, show unto us the blessed fruit of thy womb, Jesus. O clement, O loving, O sweet Virgin Mary, pray for us, O Holy Mother of God, that we may be made worthy of the promises of Christ." The candle measures 8¼ inches high by 2¼ inches in diameter. It lasts for over 7 days of continuous use, or up to 30 days when utilizing the timer function. It does require 2 AA batteries, which are not included. The new flameless prayer candle featuring Our Lady of Grace is item number C8003 for $17.97. Be sure to see all of our new flameless devotional candles. We have other candles featuring our Lord, Our Lady, and other great saints. We also have this beautiful and handy pocket-sized laminated Our Lady of Grace holy card with metal. On the back is the Hail Mary. It is item number HC570 for $4.50. Have you ever wondered how our Blessed Mother got so many names? There's Our Lady of Guadalupe, Knock, Cobijo, and even Częstochowa. Catholics all over the world have devotion to the Blessed Mother under a variety of significant titles. This illustrated Book of Mary explains why there are so many devotions to her. Within these pages, you'll learn 30 different Marian stories, along with popular Marian prayers, including the Rosary, the Litany, the 54-day Novena, First Saturday Devotion, and a list of the feast days of Mary. Inside, you'll also find illustrations from Fratelli Bonella. There are also popular Catholic prayers included, as well as some that you may be less familiar with. I imagine this would be great to share with grandkids as well. When they come over to visit, you can gather around and pick a new image of Mary to discover together. This sewn hardcover has embossed gold details and is 224 pages. It is sure to be a treasured part of your library for years to come. The Illustrated Book of Mary is item number 2431 for $19.95. I don't know about you, but I love a good audiobook. And today, I want to show you this great spiritual classic, True Devotion to Mary, that's available for you on an audio CD. Here, St. Louis de Montfort's classic work is read by Jeanette Bankovic Williams. In this audio CD, St. Louis de Montfort makes the bold claim that devotion to Mary is the surest, the easiest, the shortest, and the most perfect means of going to Jesus. Our world is in need of saints right now, and true devotion to Mary gives a proven path on which to walk to sanctity. Here's a clip.
1: Mary is the excellent masterpiece of the Most High, the knowledge and possession of which He has reserved to Himself. Mary is the admirable mother of the Son, who took pleasure in humbling and concealing her during her life in order to favor her humility, calling her by the name of woman, as if she were a stranger. Although in his heart he esteemed and loved her above all angels and all men.
0: True Devotion to Mary on audio CD is item number WOG11 for $36. I love the Mary in blue colors in this genuine gemstone Mary Our Queen rosary bracelet. I've said it before and I will keep saying it. I think one of the coolest things about these rosary bracelets is that they are full of symbolism. This rosary bracelet is inspired by the glorious mysteries of the rosary and by the popular Marian devotions of America, the Immaculate Conception, and Our Lady of Guadalupe. It includes faceted crystals, hematite and natural jade, enameled metals, and a genuine Italian miraculous medal. Other significant pieces include an Our Lady of Guadalupe medal, a St. Benedict medal, stars, and a cross. To give you just a taste of the symbolism, the crystal teardrop beads between the medals represents the tears she shed for her son, and the tears she still sheds for us today. It comes with an English and Spanish explanatory mini booklet, so you can discover the rest of the rich symbolism within this piece. The bracelet was made right here in the USA and will stretch to fit most wrists. The genuine gemstone Mary Our Queen rosary bracelet is item number 64479 for $27.50. If you purchase two or more of the genuine gemstone rosary bracelets from our website, the price drops to $24 each. We have so many more designs to choose from, so go out to EWTNRC to see them all. St. John Paul II said of the Blessed Mother, "From Mary, we learn to surrender to God's will in all things. From Mary, we learn to trust even when all hope seems gone. From Mary, we learn to love Christ, her Son, and the Son of God." You can think about these words as you gaze upon this praying Madonna ivory bust. Mary is the Queen of Heaven, the Queen, yet she's so humble, so pure of heart, and so close to humanity. In all of our sufferings and sorrow, she's here with us. I'm reminded of that truth when I look at this bust. Not only is she the mother of Jesus, but she's my mother, and she's your mother too. And what do mothers do? They love their children, they help their children, they comfort their children, and this is what Mary does for us too. When you have a problem or a worry that you just can't shake, bring it to the Blessed Mother and ask her to take your troubles to her Son. This bust is painted ivory with a vintage finish. It is made of a stone mix and measures 7 3/4 inches high. The Praying Madonna ivory bust is item number 42667 for $36.50. This month, we celebrate the birth of Our Lady. Did you realize the birthstone for the month of September, sapphire, is also blue? Which means this is the perfect month to get this Our Lady of Sorrows blue bead rosary. The color blue is often associated with Our Lady. She is frequently depicted wearing blue, especially a blue mantle or a cloak, to symbolize her purity, royalty, and divine status. This rosary is made with 7 millimeter smooth round pearlized blue glass beads from the Czech Republic. It features a full color picture metal center of Our Lady of Sorrows and a decorative oxidized silver crucifix that's just under an inch. Through her title of Our Lady of Sorrows, we recall the times in sacred scripture that Mary's heart grieved with sorrow, from the prophecy of Simeon all the way to the crucifixion and death of Jesus, her son. Mary is the mother of sorrows who shares in our sorrows too, and she's the perfect intercessor when we have suffering prayers to bring to Jesus. This rosary was made right here in the USA. The Our Lady of Sorrows blue bead rosary is item number R921F for $52. We have so many rosaries to choose from at EWTNRC.com, so be sure to check out our website to see what we offer. As Catholics, we have Mary, our wonderful mother in heaven, praying for us at all times. And just like we love our earthly mothers, we love our Blessed Mother too. It's great to have

little reminders of her everywhere. Like on this cute floral wristlet. You can think about your heavenly mother often when you wear it. Go about your day thinking about her divine maternal protection. It features a Saint Benedict cross as well as a miraculous medal. On the inside, it has two spacious bill slips and a secure zip coin pocket. On the other side, it includes 8 card slips and 2 additional bill slips, room for money and prayer cards. On the outside, it's got a wristlet strap on it that is detachable. It measures 7 5/8 inches wide by 4 inches high. You know, Christmas is coming up, so this would make a lovely gift for the women in your life. It could also be a door prize for a parish event, a secret Santa gift, a stocking stuffer, or even a gift for a teacher. The floral wristlet with Saint Benedict cross and miraculous metal charms in blue floral is item number NSA08 for $29.97. I'm particularly excited about this next item. It's the miraculous metal cap that would be great to wear outside this fall. You can wear this simple holy reminder to show your devotion to the Blessed Mother with this embroidered navy baseball cap. Maybe you're like me and you found that Catholics tend to point out each other in public. Not really like a secret club, but like, hey, I like your miraculous metal hat. And they're like, thanks, I like your miraculous metal earrings. When we wear our Catholicism publicly, we encourage other Catholics to do the same. Here, you can see elements from the back of the miraculous medal, the crossed M. It's a symbol of Mary, the mediatrix of all graces, and the cross of redemption, as well as the 12 stars symbolizing the church. I think the white outlined in Marian blue really makes the design pop. This cap is made of 100% cotton with a curved bill. It has an adjustable size strap with a brass clip. The Miraculous Metal Navy Cap is item number MMN for $24.97. I also want to tell you about this accessory. It's a red, white, and blue hair bow that has a Miraculous Metal on it. It is item number 37RWB for $16. I love picking out a new canvas tote bag, and this one has the EWTN logo on it. It's made of 100% heavyweight, 14-ounce cotton, and you can see it has that logo right on the front in gray. Anytime I carry anything with EWTN on it, it becomes a conversation starter. Whether people recognize the logo and tell me they know exactly what it means, or they don't recognize it and it becomes an opportunity to evangelize. We Catholics really can make a difference when we proudly show our faith on our sleeves, or in this case, on our bags. It measures 18 inches long, 8 inches wide, and 15 inches high. That's pretty big. It's ample room whether you're taking it with you to the beach, to the gym, or even just using it as a grocery bag. You can put a ton of groceries in this thing. I want to point out that it has a wooden button right here with a loop closure, as well as these exterior pockets on each side. It's easy to throw over your shoulder with its 32-inch long woven handles, too. This EWTN exclusive design was made in India and printed in the USA. It's durable, strong, and washable. Please note that due to the natural character of cotton fabric, slight color variances may occur between bags. The EWTN logo canvas tote bag is item 1815 for $9.97. If you're interested in more EWTN merch, you should consider these leather logo keychains. They are crafted from genuine leather and heat stamped with the EWTN logo on the front. We have lots of color options to choose from, like red, black, blue, brown, and green. The leather logo keychain is item number LLK for $17.97. This week marks a sobering, sorrowful anniversary in America's history. The terrorist attacks on September 11, 2001, which claimed the lives of nearly 3,000 victims that day, left thousands more injured, and millions of lives changed forever. Here is the 9/11 Remembrance Rosary. It's our new 25th anniversary edition. This rosary was inspired by the images of the aftermath of 9/11 in New York City, with the destruction of the Twin Towers in Manhattan. You can see the grounds

Zero Cross is a perfect reproduction of the original. I want to point out the beginning. It's not a crucifix, but a cross. It's actually based off the Ground Zero Cross, which was a 17-foot structure of intersecting beams discovered in the debris of the World Trade Center site shortly after September 11th. It even has the scrap of sheet metal on the beam of the cross. It's hand-painted in silver with a cross and bronze metal finish. At the center, you can see Jesus triumphantly rising from the grave, from the ruins. Jesus is hand-painted in silver and the ruins of the towers in bronze. Let me tell you about the antique bronze Hail Mary beads. They measure 8 millimeters by 6 millimeters. Each of the 50 Hail Mary beads has the abbreviations of a different state on it, so you can remember to pray for each state. America has never been the same after these attacks, and we must continue praying for the United States. The Our Father beads are antique bronze miraculous medals that also measure 8 millimeters by 6 millimeters. It's finished with a Girelli branding bar that certifies authenticity. This rosary was made in Italy. It arrives at your door in a pouch and a small brochure with a detailed explanation of each component of this rosary, along with an introduction by the late Father Andrew Apostoli. The 9/11 Remembrance Rosary is item number 13517 for $55. As we hold America in our hearts this week, I want to share with you our Immaculate Conception flags, an EWTN exclusive design. After all, the Blessed Mother, under her title of the Immaculate Conception, is patroness of the United States. We have this special house and garden flag set for you today. You can see Spanish painter Bartolomé Esteban Murillo's famous image of the Immaculate Conception superimposed over the stars and stripes of the U.S. flag. 8 years before the dogma was solemnly defined by Pope Pius IX in 1846, the American bishops placed the United States under the patronage of Our Lady under the title of the Immaculate Conception. These flags are a great way to show your love of our country and of our patroness, the Blessed Mother. The Immaculate Conception American flag set is item number 905EK for $39.99. I should tell you that these flags are also sold separately in case you want only the house or the garden flag. You can also carry this image with you everywhere with our Immaculate Conception Tapestry Rosary Pouch. This EWTN exclusive features the Immaculate Conception superimposed over the U.S. flag on one side. On the other, you'll find a prayer for our country over the stars and stripes. It is item number RP33 for $9.97. Throughout the month of September and beyond, if you're looking to grow closer to Our Lady, this book, Mary Day by Day, will help. Spiritually, this book deepens faith by connecting readers to Mary's example. Within these pages, you'll find reflections on her humility, obedience, or intercession drawn from the writings of the saints. Each meditation has a scripture verse, quotation from a saint, and a prayer, all focused on Mary's life and virtues. It's bound in a soft Marian blue, flexible composite cover with a ribbon page marker. It's a perfect size to keep close by your bedside, to keep in your purse or work bag, or to bring with you to read during Eucharistic adoration. Remember, the Blessed Mother always leads us closer to her Son, so by learning more from her and about her, we can grow in holiness and love for her Son more. This book is 191 pages long. Mary Day by Day is item number 18019 for $10.95. This new item isn't just a holy reminder. It's a great way to evangelize without saying a word. This vinyl sticker shows a quote from our beloved foundress, Mother Angelica. The EWTN exclusive design has the words, "We are all called to be great saints. 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

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Sale item alert! This crucifix holy water font is more than $10 off right now. I try to have a crucifix in every room of my home to make sure that I am often reminded of the sacrificial love Christ has for us. But I think this holy water font would be great to put in a prominent place in your home, where you can fill it with holy water and bless yourself often. For the Catholic who strives to have both a crucifix and a holy water font in every room, this accomplishes both goals in one fell swoop. It measures about 4.5 inches wide by 10 inches high and is 2 inches deep. On the back, you can see that there's a sawtooth hanger so you can easily display it on your wall. Remember that holy water is a sacramental. It can be used to provide spiritual protection for your family and your home. Great saints like Teresa of Avila have spoken about the power of holy water and that it sends demons fleeing. This was hand-painted and imported from Peru. The crucifix holy water font is item number P007 for $27.99. Like I said, this item is on sale right now, and you can see all of our sale items on our website by clicking on the sales tab at ewtnrc.com. Next week, we celebrate the birthday of the Holy Father on September 14th. You can remember to pray for him by placing this Pope Leo XIV portrait on your wall. You can see the iconic image of the Holy Father waving from the Vatican balcony just moments after his election as the 267th Supreme Pontiff of the Catholic Church. The image captures a historic and reverent moment, symbolizing faith, leadership, and continuity within the Church. You can see a banner across the bottom that reads, "Pope Leo XIV." This fine textured art print arrives at your door in a dark walnut frame with a gold inner lip. I think that really gives it a classic and timeless look. I remember as a kid seeing a picture of Pope John Paul II in my church's Family Life Center. I remember learning who he was and about his role in the church because of that image. And when other kids would ask me who it was, I felt proud to tell them all about the Pope. That's why I think it would also be the perfect portrait to donate to your local parish for display. Or it would also be great for your home or office. Overall, it measures 13.5 inches wide by 16.5 inches tall. And it comes ready to hang. The Pope Leo XIV portrait walnut frame is item number 7567B for $49.97. If you're looking to learn more about the first American-born Pope, you should check out this book, Leo XIV, Portrait of the First American Pope. Within these pages, renowned Vatican journalist Dr. Matthew Bunsen gives us the first authoritative portrait of the new Holy Father. This book will give you insight on the Pope's life, beliefs, and most improbable journey to the chair of St. Peter. The paperback book is 137 pages long. It is item number 84372 for $17.95. 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On next week's show, we'll have a Passion Crucifix, an Our Lady of La Salette statue, a Pearl Mission Rosary, and more. As we think about the Blessed Mother's birthday this week, this is a great time to reflect on that great quote from Mother Angelica. We are all called to be great saints. Don't miss the opportunity. The Blessed Virgin Mary was human like the rest of us. And if we strive to model her humility, her charity, and her obedience, we will be well on our way

0: to becoming great saints too. Holy Mary, Mother of God, pray for us sinners now and at the hour of our death. Amen. Thank you for joining me today. I'll see you next week right here on EWTN Religious Catalog. 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

Have non-Catholic family members, friends, or co-workers ever asked questions about your faith and you didn't know how to answer? Don't worry, help is on the way. I'm John Martinoni, just an average guy sitting out there in the pews, and I'm here to help you learn how to answer those tough questions using nothing but a little common sense, some simple logic, and your Bible. Anyone can defend the faith, even you. Yes, even you. So grab your Bible and get ready. You don't want to miss this. It's explaining and sharing your faith for average Catholics. It's blue collar apologetics.

0: Oh.
1: Hey, what's up, Caitlin?
0: Hey, how's it going?
1: Good to see you again.
0: Greg is a youth pastor at my church.
2: Hi, I bet that's really rewarding.
3: It sure is. It's amazing, especially when you're saving souls. Are you saved?
2: Huh?
0: He's asking if you've accepted Jesus Christ into your heart as your personal Lord and Savior.
2: I mean...
3: And I'm asking if you rely on Him alone for your salvation.
2: Well, I'm Catholic, if that helps.
0: Caitlin, Catholics believe they have to work their way to get into heaven. But don't you know that trusting your good works for salvation is contrary to the gospel of Jesus Christ?
3: He's right, you know.
2: But doesn't it say in the Gospels that we should feed the hungry and clothe the naked? It sounds like doing good works is kind of important.
0: Caitlin, we're called to do good works, but that doesn't have anything to do with our salvation. Like, even atheists can do nice things for people. That doesn't mean they're saved, does it? At least I hope not.
2: Well, no, I mean, I guess, but it still sounds like doing good works is important.
3: That's not true. In Ephesians chapter 2, verses 8 through 9, it says, "By grace you have been saved through faith. This is not your own doing. It is the gift of God, not because of works, lest any man should boast." You see, you've been saved by faith alone, not by any works that you do. In fact, in Romans chapter 3, verse 28, it says, "Man has been justified by faith apart from works of law."
2: I didn't say that we didn't have to have faith. I just said that we should do good works, too.
0: Yeah, but Caitlin, Greg just cited the Bible, which teaches that salvation is a gift of God through faith alone, not because of works. Look, you can look it up for yourself. The Bible teaches salvation is a gift of God through faith alone and Christ alone. Catholics believe that they have to work their way to get to heaven. That's just not the case.
4: Good old Ephesians 2, verses 8 and 9. That's the first passage that most folks who believe in salvation by faith alone, also known as sola fide, turn to in order to prove the Catholic Church is wrong when it teaches that works play a role in our salvation. So once again, we see Caitlin not doing so well when it comes to Pete asking her questions about the Catholic faith. Have you ever been in a similar situation where you were asked questions about your faith that you didn't know how to answer? I've heard so many stories of Catholics leaving the church because they were asked questions about the Bible and the Catholic faith that they simply were not prepared to deal with. And they wound up being convinced that the Catholic Church teaches things contrary to the Bible. We've got to turn that around. I'm John Martinoni, president of the Bible Christian Society and director of evangelization for the Diocese of Birmingham here in Alabama. And I'm here to talk about just how we can do that. I'm here to talk apologetics and evangelization strategies with you. Here in Birmingham,

Birmingham, there are a number of Protestant megachurches that have 25% to 30% to even as high as 50% in one church that I know of their members that are former Catholics. And that situation is true all over the country, all because these Catholics were not adequately catechized and were not adequately trained in apologetics. They were not prepared to answer questions about their faith. They were not prepared to defend and explain their faith. It's time to change that. So today, I'm going to continue talking to you about this apologetic strategy that I call how to be offensive without being offensive. Let me quickly summarize what I said about this strategy the last time. How to be offensive without being offensive is basically all about learning how to ask questions. Catholics seem to always be on the defensive, always answering question after question about their faith. Well, we need to learn how to start asking some questions of our own. We need to learn how to make the other guy think about what he believes and why he believes it. We need to make the other guy defend his faith as much or more than he makes us defend ours. I always recommend to people that for every question you answer about the faith, you need to ask one or more of your own. Lots of people out there who want you to answer their questions. Not quite so many, however, who are willing to answer your questions. All right. I started to talk about the real-life, hands-on application of this strategy in our last program. I want to go over that again here and then expand on it a bit. How does one put this strategy of being offensive without being offensive into effect? As I mentioned last time, step one of the strategy is to basically tell whoever you're talking to that you're searching for truth and that you're open to hearing whatever it is they have to say because you want to know the truth. If the Catholic Church doesn't have it, as they claim, you want to know that because you want to follow the truth no matter where it leads, and you hope that they are willing to do the same. By saying that, and you should mean it when you say it, by saying that you can maybe get them to stay engaged in the conversation and maybe get them to lower their defensive walls, at least a little bit, in the hope that you can plant some seeds of the faith with them. Essentially, you're making the other guy the teacher while you become the student. You want them to teach you why they believe they are right and the Catholic Church is wrong. And step two of this strategy is to be a good student and start asking questions. Stop answering questions all the time and start asking them. Learn how to answer questions with questions, just like Jesus did. He was asked, "By what authority are you doing these things, and who gave you this authority?" How did he answer? He answered by asking them a question. "Was John's baptism from heaven or from men?" Jesus asked. They never answered him. Answer questions with questions, just like Jesus did. Here's an example I mentioned last time. Why do Catholics believe in confessing your sins to a priest, a mere man, instead of going straight to God? The Catholic response, "Well, I guess I don't know the Bible as well as I should. So does it say somewhere that we should not confess our sins to men? Does it say that we should confess our sins to God and God alone? And then let them show you where the Bible prohibits confession of sin to men. They can't do it because it doesn't. In fact, the Bible actually commands that we confess our sins to one another in James chapter 5. So you can ask, well, if we're not supposed to confess our sins to men, then I'm a little puzzled by something. Could you explain to me why James 5:16 commands us to confess our sins to men? Why does it say that if we are not supposed to confess our sins to men?" And you could go on by saying, you know, in Matthew chapter 9, verses 6 through 8, it says that God gave the authority on earth to forgive sins to men. Why would God give the authority on earth to forgive sins to men, plural, if we're supposed to confess our sins to God and God alone? And take them to Matthew chapter 9, read it to them and say, why does what it says in the Bible contradict with what you say? Should I go by the Bible, by what it's telling me, or by what you're telling me? Another example, you could ask someone this. The Catholic Church teaches that both faith and works play a role in one's salvation, all by the grace of God, of course. But you believe in salvation by faith alone, right? Where in the Bible, though, does it say that we are saved by faith alone? And they will take you to one of several passages and say, see, here it is.
They might take you to John 3:16. God sent his only son that whosoever should believe in him shall not die. Or maybe they will go to Romans 3:28, which says we are saved by faith. And they'll say, see, it says we're saved by faith. Salvation by faith alone. The key here is to actually read what they put in front of you and match what you're reading with what they are saying. You know what? They don't match. What came out of his mouth was faith alone. What it says in the book is faith. Catholics believe we are saved by faith and that we are saved by believing Jesus, just as the Bible says. But the Bible doesn't say believing alone, nor does the Bible say faith alone. That tiny little word, alone, it just isn't there. Remember, whatever answer they give you, whatever it is they say, don't accept it, because there is no passage, none, in all of the Bible that says we are saved or justified by faith alone. That passage does not exist. In fact, any non-Catholic doctrine they are trying to justify from Scripture cannot be justified from Scripture. Not when Scripture is interpreted in context and when you don't add any words to it. Remember, the Bible is a Catholic book. Pay close attention to what they say, and pay close attention to what the Bible actually says. I guarantee that the two will not match. But this is where it is necessary to have it ingrained in your psyche that there is nothing in the Bible contrary to the Catholic faith. Nothing. Because when you start asking your questions, you will get hit with Bible verse after Bible verse. And a good habit to adopt is this. When someone puts a Bible verse in front of you that proves the Catholic Church is wrong, you just slam your hand down on that Bible and you say, amen, I believe it. As a Catholic, I believe 100% of the Bible, 100%. However, I do not necessarily agree with your fallible interpretation of that passage. Whoa, you just rocked their world. You believe the Bible, but you don't buy their faulty, fallible interpretation of the Bible. That will cause some folks some major headaches because they will not be prepared for that coming from a Catholic. But that's a good thing, because that just means some seeds are being planted. Again, whenever someone throws a verse at you that proves the Catholic Church is wrong, either what they are saying doesn't actually match what the Bible says, or they're taking the verses out of context. There's no two ways about it. But when you start asking questions about what they're saying, remember, you have to pay close attention to the answers you get. After one or two questions, the answers they give will start to not make a whole lot of sense. But you have to be paying attention so that you can point out the inconsistencies. With just one or two questions, you can cause some folks some major consistency problems. I'll give you several examples here in just a few minutes to show you what I'm talking about. But first, we need to take a break. When we come back, I'll get into some of these questions that can cause non-Catholics a whole lot of problems with consistency, logical consistency, and scriptural consistency. So stay tuned.

0: O Jesus, who because of your burning love for us, willed to be crucified and to shed your most precious blood for the redemption and salvation of our souls, look down upon us and grant the petition we ask for. We trust completely in your mercy. Cleanse us from sin by your grace. Sanctify our work. Give us and all those who are dear to us our daily bread. Lighten the burden of our sufferings, and grant to the nation so sorely afflicted your peace, which is the only true peace, so that by obeying your commandments, we may all come at last to the glory of heaven. Amen.
1: 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But can these powerful tools strengthen parishes, advance evangelization, and serve humanity? 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Beyond Fear, a Catholic Vision for Artificial Intelligence. 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
2: Okay, to jump right back in where we left off, no matter what passage someone might put in front of you to answer your questions and to prove that the Catholic Church is wrong, you can rest assured that either the passage doesn't actually say what they're trying to make it say, in other words, what's coming out of their mouth doesn't actually match up to what's written on the page, or they're taking the passage out of context. The other thing to remember is to pay close attention to the answers someone gives to your questions, because I guarantee you that after one or two questions, the responses you receive will start contradicting themselves. Oh, and one other thing. Always keep in mind the ignorant Catholic technique we talked about last time. If you get into a conversation and then you start getting turned around, if you get confused, if you feel like you've gotten in over your head, simply back off and say, you know, that's a good point. I don't know how to answer that. I'll have to think about it and pray about it, and I'll get back to you. And then go and do your research and get back to them. Again, you're out of a potential jam. By asking questions of your teacher, you are simply being a good student, a curious student. But you are, in fact, the one doing the evangelizing. You are, through your questions, hopefully leading this person to examine their position a little more carefully. Protestant theology, where it differs from Catholic theology, is razor thin. There is no depth to it, and it does not hold up well under scrutiny. The problem is, many folks just accept it at the surface and never try to dive down under. That's what you should be attempting to do through your questions, getting the folks you're talking to examine exactly what it is they believe and why they believe it. You need to remember, though, as with anything, it takes a little practice. But this is something that all Catholics can be doing and should be doing. Make the other guy defend their position just as much or more than he makes you defend your position. You should be asking as many questions as you answer, if not more. Okay, I hope these things have made some sense. It might take a little pondering to fully realize what I've been saying here, but then again, it might not. Again, this being offensive without being offensive is just basic common sense. If someone is asking you questions about your faith, well, that gives you the right to ask them questions about their faith. It's just that simple. Now, I told you I had several questions that I wanted to give you as examples of how you can cause someone some real difficulty in giving you consistent answers. With just one or two questions on any given topic, you can make someone really have to stop and think about their beliefs, which is a good thing. We should all be open to examining what we believe and why we believe it. So here are some questions that you can begin asking folks. And what I want you to do is to pay attention to how with just one or two questions, you can cause some folks some serious problems with consistency. First question, and this question is aimed at people who believe in this dogma called sola scriptura, which means that if it isn't in the Bible, then they don't believe it. They go by the Bible and the Bible alone. So here's the question. If everything that we need to know and believe about Christian teaching is in the Bible, then where in the Bible does it give us the list of books that are supposed to be in the Bible? You see, folks, there is no list anywhere in the Bible of which books should be in the Bible. The table of contents is not inspired scripture. It's put in there by the Bible by the publisher. So going by just the Bible alone, how do we know which books are supposed to be in the Bible if there is no list in the Bible? If the Bible alone is what Christians are supposed to go by to know what is authentic Christian teaching and practice, but nowhere does the Bible tell you which books should be in the Bible, how do you have your Bible in the first place? How do you go by the Bible alone in order to get the Bible? You can't. If you can't get the list of books of which books are supposed to be in the Bible from the Bible, then that means you have to rely on some authority outside of

0: the Bible to have the Bible in the first place. And if you have to rely on some authority outside of the Bible in order to have the Bible, then you're not going by the Bible alone for all of your beliefs about Christianity. There's some other authority out there, which means this belief in the Bible alone as your authority on all things Christian is a logical contradiction. So remember the question. If everything that we need to know about Christian doctrine and dogma is in the Bible, where in the Bible does it give us the list of books that are supposed to be in the Bible? You'll cause someone some problems with that. Another question you can ask, do we need to love God in order to be saved? Easy question, right? Well, ask that of a person who believes in salvation by faith alone, sola fide, and see what they say. I mean, think about it. If we are indeed saved by faith alone, sola fide, then the correct answer is no, we don't need to love God in order to be saved. Because if we need to love God in order to be saved, then we're not saved by faith alone. It would be faith and love that saves us. So if we need to love in order to be saved, then sola fide, salvation by faith alone, is false. But the other option they have is to say we can get into heaven without loving God or without loving our neighbor. Really? What Christian in their right mind would say you don't have to love God or your neighbor in order to be saved? That doesn't make any sense. So either way they go, they've got a problem. Another question you can ask. If you have faith but have not works, can your faith save you? If they answer yes, your faith can save you without works, which is what sola fide is all about, then they contradict Scripture. James 2, 14 through 17, which says, no, faith without works cannot save you. But if they agree with Scripture and answer no to the question, then they agree that it's not faith alone that saves us. Either way, they've got a problem. You see the consistency issue here? Here's another example of a question you can ask someone who believes in salvation by faith alone. If salvation by faith alone is the most central and most important Christian doctrine, then why does the phrase faith alone appear only once in all of Scripture? And that is to say that we are not justified by faith alone. That's in James 2:24. Do you realize that? The phrase faith alone appears in Scripture just once. And it's to say that we are not justified or saved by faith alone. You will see some pretty fancy verbal and scriptural gymnastics as folks try to get around that one. The Word of God says that we are not justified by faith alone, yet most Protestants believe that we are justified by faith alone. Can you imagine what folks would say if there was a verse in the Bible that stated very plainly and clearly the Eucharist is merely a symbol? But Catholics tried to say, oh no, that doesn't really mean what it says. I don't think that would fly too well. But that is essentially what sola fide believers do. Are you starting to understand the power of this how to be offensive without being offensive strategy? You put yourself in a position to ask some questions that can be very difficult for the non-Catholic to answer, if not outright impossible for them to answer. These questions can really stop folks in their tracks and cause them to reevaluate what they believe and why they believe it. Finally, here's a series of questions you can ask someone who believes in sola scriptura or the Bible alone. Where in the Bible does it say Scripture alone is the sole rule of faith for Christians? Where in the Bible does it say we're saved or justified by faith alone? That baptism is a symbolic gesture that the already saved believer makes to show his commitment to God? Where in the Bible does it say that every individual, Christian or not, has the right to interpret every single passage of Scripture on their own in order to determine by their own authority what is true doctrine and what is false doctrine? Where in the Bible is it that you are to have altar calls? Where is that in the Bible? Where in the Bible does it say that you are to meet at your church every Wednesday night? Where in the Bible does it say that it's okay to disagree on the non-essential doctrines as long as you agree on the essential doctrines? And finally, where in the Bible does it say that there is even such a thing as a non-essential doctrine, a non-essential part of the Word of God? Where is that in the Bible? The answer to all of these last questions is it isn't in the Bible. None of those things are in Scripture. They are all man-made traditions that one or more Protestant denominations and many non-denominations believe, even though they are nowhere found in the Bible. Just remember, when you ask the questions, listen carefully, very carefully, to the answers. Listen for the inconsistencies that will pop up and make sure you point out those inconsistencies. Again, to be able to plant seeds. Now again, I hope that you've gotten at least something, maybe one or two things out of all this that will help you go out there and plant the seeds of truth with friends, family, coworkers, and whoever else you come across. And I really hope that these strategies I've discussed and the others still to be discussed in the future programs will give you more confidence to go out and start evangelizing if you haven't already. Folks, you can do this stuff. I guarantee it. Now, let's see how Caitlin fares with Pete once she starts using the how to be offensive without being offensive strategy. It's going to be a little bit different than what happened at the beginning of the program. I'll see you next time.
1: But trusting in your good works for salvation is contrary to the gospel of Jesus Christ.
2: Where in the Bible does it say that doing good works is contrary to the gospel of Jesus Christ?
3: In Ephesians chapter 2, verses 8 through 9, it says, "By grace you have been saved through faith. This is not your own doing. It is a gift of God, not because of works, lest any man should boast." So you see, you've been saved by faith alone. This is not by anything that you're doing.
2: Does it say faith alone?
3: Well, it says, "By grace you have been saved through faith. This is not because of works, like Catholics seem to believe."
2: Do either of you have your Bible with you? Okay, can you show me where it says faith alone?
3: Okay, Ephesians chapter 2, verses 8 through 9. "By grace you have been saved through faith. This is not your own doing. It is a gift of God, not because of works, lest any man should boast."
2: Okay, so it doesn't say faith alone, does it?
3: No.
2: Can I see that? All right, so that was Ephesians chapter 2, verses 8 through 9. And if you read verse 10, it says, "For we are his workmanship, created in Christ Jesus for the good works that God has prepared beforehand, that we should walk in them." We were made for good works, huh? Also, in Matthew chapter 7, verse 21, it says, "Not everyone who says to me, 'Lord, Lord,' will enter the kingdom of heaven, but only the one who does the will of my Father in heaven."
1: Yeah, but Caitlin,
2: can I have one more? One more. So James chapter 2, verse 17 says, "So faith by itself, if it has no works, is dead." Can I keep going?
1: I guess I need to read my Bible a little closer.

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2: Look who's stopping by at home with Jim and Joy. 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
1: I'm Veronica Dudo in Washington, D.C. Tonight on EWTN News Nightly, Trumpapalooza. That's what Republicans are calling the first ever GOP midterm convention. But the question is, how many party members will attend the two-day affair? Dire warning, three Anthropic researchers are warning artificial intelligence could be hazardous to humankind. Slave of Slaves, a sneak peek at EWTN's new movie about St. Peter Claver. And respect for human dignity.
2: To be a person means to perceive oneself as a gift to be shared, growing and maturing through acceptance, reciprocity, and service.
1: Pope Leo XIV continues his catechetical cycle dedicated to the Second Vatican Council. 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
1: Thank you for being with us on the feast day of St. Peter Claver, honored as the so-called Slave of the Slaves forever. Our top story tonight, the Iran war escalates for the first time since July. Oil rises past $100 a barrel. This after the latest wave of attacks in the Middle East. The U.S. military struck multiple Iranian tankers in response to attempted ballistic missile attacks on a U.S. Navy warship. And the Trump administration issued a stern warning to the enemy if it continues shooting at ships. White House correspondent Owen Jensen reports. Good evening, Owen.
4: Veronica, good evening to you. Well, before he headed to Texas today at Joint Base Andrews, President Donald Trump addressed those high oil prices that you mentioned. He predicted they'll come tumbling down after the midterms. As for a gallon of gas, the price, he said that'll come down too, dropping below $2 a gallon, again, after the midterms. As for when the war with Iran might come to an end, take a listen.
5: I think the war will end immediately after the election.
6: Because
5: they can't hold out any longer. They're desperate to try and affect the election so that we can get a nice, weak group of people in there and leave them alone and let them have their nuclear weapons.
7: Meanwhile, U.S. Central Command says U.S. forces have successfully destroyed 10 Iranian tankers in just the last week, adding that the vessels were part of a multi-billion-dollar shadow network that funds the IRGC, Iran's Islamic Revolutionary Guard Corps. CENTCOM also calling out Iran, saying IRGC forces have claimed they struck two U.S. Navy destroyers operating in the Middle East. This is completely false fact. No U.S. Navy warship has been struck. All IRGC attempted attacks failed. In South America, U.S. Secretary of State Marco Rubio laid out the cost of targeting ships.
8: Yeah, they continue to fire on naval ships, and when they fire at our naval ships, they pay a price in tankers. They lose a lot of tankers. They don't hit our ships, but they lose five tankers. They lost five more last night. Four were damaged. One was sunk.
7: Iranian state media released video of what it says are cruise missiles being fired from Iran. Iran claims it targeted U.S. military facilities in Jordan. In response, Jordan's military said its air defense systems intercepted 18 ballistic missiles launched toward its territory, and two others fell in places where no one lives. Israeli Prime Minister Benjamin Netanyahu says the main work is to defeat the terrorist regime in Iran. Netanyahu insists Israel is committed to winning the war, and he believes the entire axis will fall for good. As the missiles and drones fly and ships are sunk in the current war in the Middle East, U.S. military leaders are also looking at future conflicts and how they'll be fought. The chairman of the Joint Chiefs spoke today about emerging technology and what they're seeing in places like Iran and Ukraine.
9: The character of war is absolutely changing. When you learn the right lessons from fights in Europe and elsewhere, the battlefields of the future are becoming much more digital.
4: Also tonight, the UN Atomic Watchdog Board, the IAEA, is reporting Iran to the UN Security Council for failing to cooperate with an investigation involving trace amounts of uranium that were detected by inspectors. The U.S. voted for the resolution. China and Russia voted against the resolution. At the White House, Owen Jensen, EWTN News Nightly.
1: The midterm elections are less than 2 months away, and Republicans are trying to shore up support.

0: energize their base. The Republican National Committee is holding a first-ever midterm convention designed to boost GOP candidates and raise millions of dollars from big donors. The two-day event features President Trump, Vice President Vance, and a host of Republican lawmakers. But it does have some detractors. EWTN News' Paola Flynn has a preview. Paola, what can you tell us?
1: Well, good evening, Veronica. The convention was President Trump's idea and is just getting underway. Thousands of Republican Party faithful have descended on Dallas, Texas for the convention, traditionally reserved for presidential election years. But Republicans are facing historically tough midterm headwinds, underwater approval ratings, escalating trade tensions, and the war in Iran. The GOP is in danger of losing control of both the House and Senate. So Republicans are aiming to sell voters their message of economic recovery and border security.
2: It's going to be a great event. It's never happened before. It was the president's idea, which is why he's getting credit for it, and it's rightfully so. I think it's going to be an extraordinary opportunity for us to get a couple of nights on national television to talk about our extraordinary record of achievement.
3: Wisconsin Congressman Derek Van Orden, who is in a competitive re-election race, says he'll be there.
4: We need to tell the story. It's just not getting out. We've accomplished monumental things, and that's why I'm going. It's a great platform to do.
3: But some GOP lawmakers are not going, raising eyebrows about the $25,000 cost to attend. Others say their time is better spent campaigning in their districts.
5: There are a lot of candidates that need to be in the district. They need to be shaking hands and kissing babies. And so if an individual member decides that he or she has to be in the district campaigning, I understand we're less than 60 days out from Election Day. And at this point, everyone's got to do what they think is best to make the case to the voters.
3: But Democrats say they have the advantage.
6: We are in our districts every day, all the time, just making sure that voters see us in person rather than going down to Dallas and having a convention there. We are having many conventions with our voters every single day. So I think our approach is actually the better one.
3: And House Minority Leader Hakeem Jeffries called out President Trump and Republicans for holding a convention.
7: The fact that these Republicans are planning a celebration in the middle of an economic crisis where everyday Americans are drowning because of this high cost of living is extraordinary.
1: The Republican National Committee says the convention will have over 100 speakers over the next 2 days. President Trump is speaking tonight and closing out the convention tomorrow. Whether it generates a red wave or pushes away critical moderates will be a defining question for this election cycle. At the Capitol, Paola Flynn, EWTN News Nightly.
0: A potentially big Senate race is shaping up in New Hampshire. Democrat Congressman Chris Pappas will face former Republican Senator John Sununu in the November midterms after both won their primaries on Tuesday.
8: The fight for a democracy that delivers and an economy that works enters a critical phase over the next 8 weeks. Because while Donald Trump and the D.C. special interests have handpicked John Sununu to be their candidate in this race, we know that Granite Staters deserve someone who works for New Hampshire.
9: Chris Pappas is a career politician. He has served in office pretty much every day of his adult life. He's not an independent voice for New Hampshire. Chris Pappas has three main qualities: ineffective, partisan, and out of touch with New Hampshire.
0: Democrat Jean Shaheen is retiring. Republicans believe they can flip the seat. Both national party committees are pouring millions of dollars into the race. Republicans have not won a Senate seat from New Hampshire since 2010. New York has released more than 170,000 pages of air quality reports this week, raising questions about the safety of the air at the site of the World Trade Center in the wake of the September 11th terror attacks. New York Fire Department union leaders say the documents confirm what they have warned about for years.
10: At the earliest time of October, the city was making a fiduciary choice to prioritize the economic stability of Lower Manhattan over the health and safety of the firefighters, the police officers, the construction workers, and the children that went back to school down there. What we learned was the air was as toxic as we said it was. What we learned is that we were dying with every breath we took down there. What we learned is that the city knew it.
0: The never-before-released documents imply New Yorkers were instructed to return to the Ground Zero area before it was safe to do so. The CDC's World Trade Center Health Program found that more than 9,000 people have died from illnesses related to the attack and its aftermath. More air quality reports will be released.

0: released later this year. Three AI researchers with ties to Anthropic went public last night, warning the race to develop increasingly powerful AI systems could pose an existential threat to humanity. Jacob Coxon, who also announced his resignation from Anthropic Tuesday, says people building AI believe it could, quote, kill us all by the end of the decade. His warning was publicly supported by Evan Hubinger, an alignment science lead at Anthropic, who says he sees more than a 10% chance of human extinction. Additionally, Samuel Marks, who works on scalable oversight research at Anthropic, says AI developers believe their technology could cause human extinction or similarly bad outcomes, and that such outcomes could occur in the next few years. For more, I want to bring in Brian Patrick Green. He is the Director of Technology Ethics at the Margolis Center for Applied Ethics at Santa Clara University. He is also a co-editor and contributing author for three books with the Vatican's Dicastery for Culture and Education on Artificial Intelligence. Thank you so much for coming on. As you know, three Anthropic researchers are now sounding the alarm, warning that AI could destroy humanity this decade. Is this hype, or do you think this is a real threat?
1: This is something that folks in the industry have been talking about for a long time. They do perceive it to be a real threat. There are genuine risks associated with AI. We've seen that with the recent incident with OpenAI hacking into Hugging Face as a company. And basically, that was an automated felony where the AI just decided to break out and commit a felony by hacking into another corporation. That's just the tip of the iceberg as to what these technologies could be able to do in the future.
0: Are OpenAI and Anthropic taking these risks seriously enough, and what guardrails are in place?
1: Considering how dangerous the technologies are, it's not a clear thing what it would be to actually have enough guardrails in place. So the answer is no. Nobody's taking the risk seriously enough. There needs to be a lot done in order to remedy this. Of course, already a lot of these things are illegal. For example, you know, you're not allowed to hack into other companies. You're not allowed to make, say, for example, a bioweapon or something like that. Those are illegal. But are we actually setting up enforcement mechanisms that are going to be adequate to the task, given the size of the risk? We haven't done that yet.
0: Are governments taking this threat seriously?
1: Some governments are taking it a little bit seriously, but right now there's a lot of fear in various governments around the world. They don't want to impede progress. They don't want to put themselves at an economic disadvantage relative to other governments that are willing to go faster and take more risks. So there's definitely a certain amount of proportionality where people are saying, oh, we really want the benefits, but they're willing to take enormous risks to try to get those benefits. And so this is leading to potentially some very risky decision making.
0: It seems there is a big dilemma here to slow down and potentially fall behind or speed up and possibly lose control. What do you think the answer is?
1: I think it would be a good idea for the governments of the world to cooperate with each other, to collaborate and say, okay, maybe we need to slow down and think a little harder about this before we go out there going as fast as we can to create a technology which is potentially very dangerous. I think there are opportunities for that to happen, but people need to make the decision. They need to make the choice. In terms of Pope Leo's encyclical, they need to decide to stop building the Tower of Babel and instead start building, rebuilding Jerusalem. And so this metaphor, this choice that we have in front of us, I think is really stark. And we have to realize what is actually at stake here and what we need to do in order to make sure that we're making good choices and not bad ones.
0: Brian, thank you so much for joining us today. Please come back on soon and keep us up to date on some of the latest developments on this evolving story.
1: Thank you so much.
0: Investigators are working to understand what happened in a Sunday plane crash at Miami International Airport in which five people were killed on the ground. The NTSB confirmed it recovered both the flight data as well as voice recorders and has been pouring through them for clues. The cockpit voice recorder contains 2 hours of good quality audio. Investigators are interviewing the pilots to hear their account of the accident before releasing a readout. Flight data shows the plane's throttles were set to full power just seconds before the crash. A major legal battle over chemical abortions is now before a federal appeals court. Louisiana is asking the fifth U.S.

0: The Circuit Court of Appeals to reinstate safeguards requiring an in-person medical visit before the abortion drug mifepristone can be prescribed. Louisiana argues that the FDA's Biden-era policy allowing mifepristone to be prescribed during telehealth appointments and shipped through the mail undermines state laws protecting unborn life. The state also argues the federal government failed to adequately study the safety implications of removing the in-person requirement. Pro-life advocates say the outcome could determine whether states can effectively enforce laws designed to protect both mothers and their unborn children in an era where chemical abortion has become the most common method of abortion in the United States. We have a lot more still to come on EWTN News Nightly. Diplomatic dispute, how Israel is hitting back against sanctions by the UK, France, and Canada. And St. Peter Claver was a Spanish Jesuit priest who dedicated his life to the care of African slaves. Now EWTN will release an original docudrama on his life. We talk to the director.
1: A light amidst humanity's darkest shame brought hope to people forced into chains. In the face of cruelty, he showed how freedom and dignity can be found in Christ's boundless love. St. Peter Claver, Slave of the Slaves. 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
3: A champion for forgotten children, Father Edward Flanagan believed that every child deserves a home. 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
0: British Prime Minister Andy Burnham is defending his government's decision to ban trade with Israeli settlers in the West Bank. The decision was announced yesterday. In response, Israel closed the British consulate in East Jerusalem. Ephraim Mervis, the chief rabbi in the UK, said the move would only serve to bolster the extremism they seek to target. Today, the UK Foreign Secretary defended the decision.
4: And I believe that it must be possible to do what we did yesterday, which is to stand up for British values of the rule of law, of dignity for people, of the prevention of injustice, and do so in a way, as I did yesterday, to say to anyone in our country who holds British Jews responsible for the actions of the Israeli government, that is anti-Semitism, pure and simple. And we all need to do more to tackle anti-Semitism, but I believe we can do that and stand up for British values.
0: Another round of airstrikes on southern Gaza left several people injured today. Take a look at this scene where buildings once stood. Now a massive crater is in its place. At least 9 people were injured. Israel confirmed it carried out the airstrikes and targeted several neighborhoods, including a refugee camp. The Israeli military issued evacuation orders for the area before launching the attack. Now to southern Lebanon, where footage shows a public school going up in smoke. An Israeli drone reportedly dropped explosives on the school and other buildings in the area as part of a demolition operation. A UNICEF report from this summer found that more than 300 schools have been damaged or destroyed in Lebanon during this recent conflict with Israel. Up next on EWTN News Nightly, Saintly Premiere. A new movie on EWTN tells the inspiring story of a Jesuit missionary and saint. We speak to the screenwriter and director. Plus, Pope Leo XIV calls human dignity a historic achievement, but how do we protect it?
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0: to be a friend of the cross. 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
6: The Saint Who Served the Slaves, a new EWTN movie released on the feast day of St. Peter Claver, tells his special story. Slave of the Slaves, a new EWTN film, tells the story of St. Peter Claver, the Jesuit priest who dedicated his life to serving African slaves in 17th century Colombia. The film brings his compassion, extraordinary witness of faith, and work for human dignity to the screen. Joining me now is the film's screenwriter and director, Pablo Burgos Bosque. Welcome to the show. For our audience who may not know about St. Peter Claver, could you tell us a little bit about his incredible story?
7: Yes, of course. Pedro Claver was born in a small village in Catalonia called Verdun in Spain, for a peasant family. When he was a child, his mother died, and shortly thereafter, one of his brothers. Then he decided to become a religious, and after several years of study, entered the Society of Jesus. There he met Brother Alonso, who encouraged him to go to the Americas as missionary, and so he did. He was sent to Cartagena de Indias, which at that time was the world capital of slavery. There he met Father Sandoval, a Jesuit who was the only one concerned with receiving the slaves of the galleons. Then Pedro decided to help him, and he was so impressed by his work that he became a priest, adopting the motto, slave of the slaves forever. And in order to take care for and evangelize the slaves, he got African interpreters who accompanied him and became part of his family. He lived this way for the rest of his life until he died for a plague. And until his very last moment, he held all the slaves in his hair. Wow. So it was an incredible life.
6: Really, really amazing. What drew you to tell his story? And what was the filmmaking process like?
7: I mean, for me, it was a surprise because I was in a cathedral in a little village in Spain in the summer, someday like today, maybe 9 years ago. And there I read in a little paper in the chart that was St. Peter Claver Day, the slave of the slaves. And there were 2 things that catch my attention, because one thing that was that I didn't know him, and the other was the motto, the slave of the slaves. And I was really, I was very curious about it. So as soon as I read the story, I was captivated. I decided that I would write a screenplay to make a movie. My first idea was to shoot a big movie, big fiction movie, and I think in Martin Scorsese as a director, but I don't have his telephone. But I have the good luck that I, thanks God, I find EWTN and I could shoot this beautiful movie because it was something that I really want to do it.
6: Wow. Well, thank you so much for sharing, Pablo. We really appreciate you joining us today and we look forward to watching the new film.
7: Thanks a lot.
6: The film will air on EWTN TV and EWTN Plus tonight at 9:30 p.m. Eastern. It will re-air on September 12th at 8 p.m. Eastern. At this time, the program will not air on YouTube. Pope Leo XIV calls the journey to establish the fundamental rights of human dignity one of the most significant chapters in human history. EWTN News' Brian Schumacher joins us from Rome with more on today's general audience.
8: Pope Leo picked up once again with Gaudium its best, the Second Vatican Council's pastoral constitution on the church in the modern world. And the main theme he focused on today was human dignity.
9: The Holy Father emphasized that the first chapter of the document is dedicated to the dignity of the human person, a dignity with a divine source.
10: The infinite dignity of the human being, therefore, is rooted in their identity as creatures made in the image of God, capable of knowing and loving their Creator.
9: Furthermore, Jesus Christ, through his life, death, and resurrection, has not only revealed God's love for us, but has also revealed man to himself. And he showed us that personhood means being in a relationship.
10: To be a person means to perceive oneself as a gift to be shared, growing and maturing through acceptance, reciprocity, and service.
11: Nel servizio.
9: Throughout history, the dignity of man has been abused on an individual and societal level. Because of that, says Pope Leo, the Council Fathers recognize that man is split within himself, and human life is shown to be a struggle between light and darkness. But even in the struggle, there is the hope of Jesus Christ.
11: Il Signore stesso è venuto
10: the Lord himself came to free and strengthen man, renewing him inwardly, and casting out that prince of this world, who held him in the bondage of sin.
9: Finally, Pope Leo, turning to the Council Fathers, recalled the three expressions of the dignity of the human person: intelligence, conscience, and freedom. And it's through Christ, and Christ alone, that we can live fully.
10: It is only in him that the mystery of the human person finds true light. From him, we receive light on the enigma of suffering and death, and with him, we journey towards the resurrection.
8: Pope Leo ended his catechesis with the call to commit ourselves to promoting and defending human dignity with the light and strength of the gospel. In Rome, Brian Schumacher, EWTN News Nightly.
6: We thank you for watching tonight. 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I'm Veronica Dudo. Good night and God bless.
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0: Etobicoke, Ontario, M9C4V2.
1: On May 25, 2026, Pope Leo XIV framed the intensifying debate over artificial intelligence as a human problem with the launch of his first encyclical, Magnifica Humanitas. The global launch of chatbot agents about 2 years earlier, where over a million users downloaded ChatGPT within 5 days and over 100 million within 3 months, raise questions about the impact of this technology and how Catholics should respond.
2: I'm not a pessimist. I'm an optimist. I do realize that there's displacement. I do realize that there's a lot to be concerned about. But I also know that humans are unbelievably ingenious, that the Lord made us to solve problems. So
1: we're here. EWTN News explored the question of the Catholic response with experts on neuroscience and those applying the technology to serve others and solve problems the church has long wrestled with.
3: The typical American spends 4 hours a day worrying about money. The current market has not produced a product that's able to really help people and meet them where they are.
4: Somebody can call the church, and rather than the admin being so frustrated with either looking through paper notes, right, or even looking at a digital tool where they have to remember what filters to apply and logic works, they can get an answer to that question and meet that person in the moment to serve them well.
5: We think one of the ways is to actually be more positive about the impact that technology can have, not just in our daily lives, but how can we actually leverage it to help serve the most vulnerable people around the world.
1: And even see how these powerful tools are bringing souls to Christ.
6: AI helped in my conversion to becoming Catholic. I was raised as a Jehovah's Witness, and I had never read the early church fathers. But AI showed me what the Catholic Church taught was mirrored in the early church fathers.
1: This is Beyond Fear, a Catholic vision for artificial intelligence.
7: Arthur, it's great to be with you, and you're doing so much. You're a contributor at CBS. You're a professor at Vanderbilt. You're also writing for the Free Press. Let's start just from the human perspective. Topic of the day is artificial intelligence.
8: Right.
7: You wrote a foreword to the Holy Father's encyclical. Now, tell me a little bit about that. I think there's great impact in presenting him to the world.
8: Yeah,
7: in a way.
8: It's fantastic. You know, the new encyclical for all Catholics who haven't read it yet, they really need to read it. It's an important addition to what we're all learning about. And it's the Holy Father's sort of introduction to a lot of people, to millions and millions of people around the world. So I talked about it from a scientific perspective, what it means to interpret the Holy Father's words. In a nutshell, the Holy Father in the encyclical about AI says, the problem is if it makes us less human. What we need to do is, with this technology and every technology, is to have it make us more human. Now, that's such a Catholic thing.
7: Yes.
8: I mean, we as Catholics, we're body and soul, body and soul. We're not Gnostics. We're not pure spiritual beings. We are this gift that God gave us of what it means to actually be human.
7: Yep.
8: And we have to make sure that we don't become disembodied. We don't become Gnostic, in a way, through the technologies. That's what he's really talking about. It can really rob us of our true humanity, or it can enhance our lives, and the choice is ours.
7: In reflecting on that and how you could properly order the use of technology for the betterment of humanity, he talked about some significant issues that we are contending with. The displacement of people and their jobs.
8: Right.
7: Intrinsic identity associated with the ability to work. Obviously, the care for creation, the impact that this might have. And I say might just because a lot of the things that were in the encyclical around water and energy, they're projected things, but they're not really happening yet.
8: Right.
7: And then, of course, the impact on our mental health, our ability to relate to each other, and our ability to love, which was the culmination of the letter to the world. Of those pieces, I think the first one is the most significant to anyone who looks at artificial technology and thinks tied with robotics.
8: Right.
7: My assembly line job is gone.
8: Right.
7: Tied with anything associated with language. All of a sudden, my paralegal job is gone. My researcher job is gone. What do we do with that sense of panic and crisis?
8: My happiness professor job is gone. Who knows?
7: There you go.
8: The matter is that we're actually seeing it displace people who write books about well-being.
7: I mean,
8: it's actually, and this is one of the things that we're actually starting to see for sure. And I share that concern. One of the things that we do know, however, is that technology is always proceeding. It always has. And you go through the Industrial Revolution, it displaced a lot of people.

0: And believe it or not, on that count, I'm not a pessimist. Mm-hmm. I'm an optimist. I do realize that there's displacement. I do realize that there's a lot to be concerned about. But I also know that humans are unbelievably ingenious, that the Lord made us to solve problems. This is one of the ways that we're made in God's image, is looking at the world and its imperfection and solving problems, which is such a wonderful thing. The Industrial Revolution, with all the trouble it created, actually led to the middle class. It led to wiping out huge amounts of poverty. It led to the weekend, for Pete's sake, the 40-hour work week. I mean, it's just completely changed humanity almost completely for the better over the long scope of history. What we want to avoid are the biggest problems in the short term. And part of it, a lot of what the Holy Father's talking about, it's easy to get kind of stuck in the collectivist problem that's in this encyclical, because a lot of what encyclicals talk about is what we need to do as a church and what we need to do as governments, etc. But really, the magic inside that encyclical is the personal revolution that's required for each one of us to combat the problems in ourselves. Mm. We can't change the world unless we change ourselves. And that's really, I think, the most important message we can get from this encyclical. How do we behave so it doesn't take our individual humanity away?
1: We're here in Napa, California, right around the corner from Silicon Valley, the epicenter of the build and discussion around artificial intelligence, a technology that causes fear and anxiety for many people, but was also the center of the Holy Father's most recent, first ever encyclical, Magnificent Humanity. And so we brought together experts who are leveraging this technology for good. Joel Chakra, who's part of the Tim Tebow Foundation and also a venture capitalist in AI technology companies. Sarah Anderson, who works at Pushpay, working to leverage AI technology for the good of parishes around the country. Colin Devine from Wealth Architect, who is looking for solutions for financial planning, leveraging AI for middle-class families who would otherwise not be able to afford it. And Vic Gundotra, a former head of Google, who says that AI helped him come into the church. Let's listen to that conversation. So we're here today talking about the positive impacts of AI, the way that AI can be leveraged to help humanity be more human. We're always asking this question of what it means to be human and the ways that we can leverage technology like we have in so many times in human history for the good of humanity, solve the big questions of our time, poverty, access to healthcare. Vic, you have a big experience with one of the great companies on this issue. Tell us why AI can be a positive thing for humanity.
2: Well, you know, humanity has always used technology to amplify our capabilities. You think of the Industrial Revolution, the steam engine, those things made muscles much more powerful. Binoculars, they enhanced the human eye. AI has the potential to enhance our reasoning, our creative thinking ability. That's a powerful new tool. And so there are many benefits that can come from that. It can help us reason through some of life's most difficult questions, questions about healthcare, even questions about theology, and help our brain do things that we wouldn't have been able to do without it. For example, AI helped in my conversion to becoming Catholic. I was raised as a Jehovah's Witness, and I had never read the early church fathers. But AI showed me what the Catholic Church taught was mirrored in the early church fathers. I was able to read all of them. But it was AI that read all 2,000 years of the church history and knew how to reach my heart. What a powerful tool that hasn't existed before. Used correctly, it can be a very powerful tool.
1: How would you define used correctly?
2: Any tool can be used to amplify the worst in human capability. You know, the industrial age also ushered in weapons of mass destruction. And so AI can be used to augment and worsen the worst human characteristics as well. We can use it to research things. The porn explosion can be made even worse with AI. People can falsely develop a relationship with AI, replacing human relationships. There are many pitfalls, particularly with young people. So parental oversight is still important. It's an incredibly powerful tool, but not one without its downside.
1: When you think about your conversion story and your engagement with AI and how positive that experience was, do you think the fear of AI is getting in the way of churches, parishes engaging with it?
2: Absolutely. You go back and read the New York Times in 1901, and or even read the Pope's encyclical in 1891, Novarum Novarum, and you can see the fear of the industrial age and how these machines were going to take away people's jobs. In 1900, 40% of Americans worked in agriculture. In 1800, it was 75%. Today, it's less than 1%. All those jobs disappeared. And if you read the Pope's encyclical in 1891, it's very concerned about that. You can sense it. Yet the upside of the Industrial Revolution, the greatest transfer of humanity out of poverty in history, the greatest reduction in childhood mortality, all those things came. And so the fear is normal. The fear is normal. People are concerned about their jobs. They see a tool that does what they do. If you're a cardiologist, if you're an architect, if you're a lawyer, of course it's scary to see a tool that can do what you learned your whole life. You're 50 years old and a tool exceeds your ability. That is scary at first, and we're going to have to overcome that fear. One of the challenges we have is AI is improving at an exponential rate. And as humans, we mentally have a hard time understanding exponential growth. If I ask you to take 30 steps, it's from here to the end of the studio, 30 steps. If I tell you to take 30 steps, each step is exponentially increasing, it doubles. How far is 30 steps? Is it from here to San Francisco? Is it from here to LA? How about is it here from here to New York? Well, you know, 30 steps exponentially is 26.2 times around the Earth. Our brains cannot understand growth at that level, except viruses, which do spread through the whole world quickly.
3: Yes.
2: AI is progressing at that rate of speed. And so it's hard for us to extrapolate out what this will be.
3: Colin, give us your take on the encyclical there.
4: Yeah, I was thinking about a specific part of what Vic said, and I'd be happy to answer that too. And that is that a lot of the people in their personal lives are using much older models.
2: That's right.
4: So I think an important thing to emphasize in this conversation, I think part of where the disconnect comes from is a lot of people like Vic or at these big labs are using models that are released or that are not released yet. And so they're saying things about technology they're seeing. And the people that are using the free ChatGPT from 6 months ago, it's really not even the same technology.
2: That's right.
4: So they can be like, listen, this thing can't tell me how many letters there are in this word. How are you saying it's gonna take every single lawyer's job? It doesn't make any sense. And part of that is sometimes there's always overhyping like every technology. Part of that is they're actually using very different technology. And so I just think it's worth everyone recognizing that point because it really changes the experience quite a bit.
3: When you think about what you did with Wealth Architect and what you plan to do with it, what makes your product different? What is the problem that you're trying to solve?
4: Yeah, right now people ask themselves a very simple question. How can I make better decisions about my money? Have a financial plan that lives with me, that breathes with me, that answers the real questions. Can I afford that minivan? Childcare went up, what should I do with that? There are very detailed questions that it's not easy to have a human model that can sustain that level of specificity because financial advisors have to work for a living too. And so doing a deep, deep analysis of all your information every time something changes a little bit isn't really feasible, but that's what we can do. So all of a sudden, when you have intelligence like Vic was talking about that has become so much more affordable and personalized, you can get personalized intelligence the way that you couldn't ever before.
3: Sarah, you're working on basically hacking the parish experience.
5: Yeah, absolutely.
3: And helping pastors and helping those who are in ministry, particularly in the Catholic faith right now for you with your team, but obviously PushPay is a much broader Christian initiative. What is it that you're solving for there? How are you making the parish experience better?
5: Yeah, absolutely. So Parish Stack is a digital tool for back office, and our tools are able to collect the data about your faith journey, right? And provide the truth to the parish staff, to the priests, to the volunteers, so that we can continue to grow ministry in this world and so that people can enjoy showing up to work. There's a moment in our Catholic Church where there's so many people wanting to join the church, to learn about the church, and the tools are outdated, and our parish staff, you know, sometimes it's a hard job. It's a hard job. And being able to show up to work and enjoy working with tools that technology is making their lives better so that we can know the truth about people, so that we can bring people on that spiritual journey. And that's a long answer for what Parish Stack does for parishes.
3: Yeah, right. You're focusing on making the experience on the administrative side less expensive in terms of time, so that when the person walks in the door and asks you for an appointment at their pastor, you can actually focus on their needs and what it is that they're looking for there.
5: Absolutely. And we're using AI to make that easier. And exactly like you said, somebody can call the church, and rather than the admin being so frustrated with either looking through paper notes, right, or even looking at a digital tool where they have to remember what filters to apply and logic works, they can get an answer to that question and meet that person in the moment to serve them well.
3: Joel, let's talk about how you're serving humanity. There's two ways that you do that, obviously on the for-profit side and then in your nonprofit venture. But let's talk about the nonprofit side.
2: Sure.
3: You're serving humanity by helping people escape and not be tethered by the reality of human trafficking. How is AI helping with that?
2: Yeah, I think, you know, the problem with human trafficking is the bad guys are winning. And that's because they've taken advantage of what's happened with technology, and they're exponentially building or getting around the safeguards that should be in place. So what we try to do is leverage the best technologists and figure out how they can solve some of the biggest problems that are experienced in trafficking. So for example, there's one of the companies that we invested in that takes a look at computer vision models to understand places and things in those places. So we had a three-letter agency that sent us a picture of two girls that were being sold online. And this wasn't on the dark web. This was actually the regular internet. And so what we did was we sent it to this technology company. And what they did was they identified the bedspreads and the curtains that were in that hotel room. Because of that, they knew exactly which hotel and which location those girls were in. Within 2 hours, those girls were identified and then rescued by local law enforcement. So Vic talked earlier about the exponential innovation and what's happening with AI. Well, this is the good side of it. Because of that exponential innovation, what could have taken law enforcement days or weeks or months takes 2 hours. So there's a good side to that exponential innovation because it helps us get to the most vulnerable people faster.
3: There is a good side to that. I think some people fear the surveillance that comes with the ability to do that, particularly minority faiths or people who are feeling like they're in the minority where it might be leveraged against them. You had the FBI that had a report where they were targeting Catholic churches and Orthodox Catholic communities. How do you ensure that that fear, which you know is prevalent in these communities, isn't a narrative that will come true?
2: I think one of the biggest ways that we have to do it is that we have to ensure that faith-led founders are actually at the forefront of these technology companies.
5: Amen.
2: I think for too long, we have taken a back seat to some of the highest leadership positions and taken a back seat to innovation, when in reality, our faith and our heritage is driven by some of the smartest people to ever exist in the world.
3: Sarah, you gave a big amen to that.
5: I did.
3: Give us some context on that and what you're doing and why parishes are a focus.
5: Yeah, I'm a big believer in that, and even in the people that are building technology. And so that's one of the things that I'm really proud of about our Parish Stack team and about how we're using human, like faith believers, to help build the technology to serve the parishes. And I think that the human dignity, the human genius, right, and faith-led human genius is what is going to take us bravely into the next step of the impact that technology can have, and make sure it is an impact for good, and make sure that the good guys are winning. Yep. And that is one of the things that I try to help the parish admins and the office staff learn, to be brave. Like, we need them to be brave. We need them to explore. We need them to meet the moment of technology and faith. And we need them to be the leaders. Yes. We need them to explore. We need them to get their hands dirty, if you will, and learn how to use technology for good, because the good guys gotta win.
3: And for you as a man of faith, why did you make that choice to join this and be a co-founder of something that is infused with a Catholic understanding of the human person?
4: I've always been drawn to big problems. So my first company worked on housing, which is a massive problem. For my entire adult life, I love talking to people, so I've always talked to my friends about their money and their approach to it. And for all sorts of people, money is a source of massive stress. In fact, for most Americans, it's the number one source of stress. The typical American spends 4 hours a day worrying about money. So it's a huge problem. The current market has not produced a product that's able to really help people and meet them where they are. And so our whole mission is to help people make better decisions about money. And I love the encyclical, it's deeply inspiring, and it fit with our core goal, which is we're trying to use technology to make people more human. That really is the goal. And so right now, if you're sitting with your kids and you're reading a book or you're playing with Lincoln Logs, but you're worried about money, you want present. So you can be there and not be present. our whole goal is to help people be more present in the moments that matter the most to them.
6: It's actually a thought about both of them. And I think this is a unique way to look at the church and what it's capable of. So you have somebody that's actually building for the church and somebody that's building outside of the church. And I think a lot of people of faith miss the point of not having to pick one or the other. Mm-hmm. I think we need to be in both spaces at once. And I've thought about this a lot. And really, if you think about Colin, think about that as the evangelism layer. Building a solution in the industry that's across all spectrums that can benefit humans of all religions, all races, with financial advice. But because of the company, they have a way to actually evangelize the world.
3: Sure.
6: Then you think about
3: Sarah,
6: and there is discipleship in what she's doing, right? So both evangelism and discipleship have a place in the future of technology and AI.
3: Yeah, it's a beautiful way to frame what you're both doing. And Sarah, I think one of the fears that a lot of people have in introducing new technology is that you won't have then the human person that is employed. Yeah. The church is a big employer in this country. How do you assuage those fears?
5: Yeah, absolutely. We have no intentions of taking away human connection with the technology we bring to the churches. Absolutely none. In fact, in an ideal world, my dream would be that we would give people more time back to their ministry. And I think technology can absolutely do that. Just like you can't scale financial planning, it's hard to scale going through paper books. It's hard to scale paper forms and administrative entry. And through technology and through ParishStaq as a software, all of that data entry, once combined in one space, becomes truth about a person's life, of discipleship. Mm. And that only brings more discipleship. Being able to truly connect with somebody and understanding their life journey, it doesn't remove the employment of volunteers and people at the church. It should increase it, or it should at least maintain it and allow people to do even more ministry. That's my inspiration, is truly to grow, to meet the growth of the church, to meet the moment of the church. And the crisis of priests is a beautiful, noble cause. And I do think that if we can make it more delightful to work in the church, I think you're going to see more people work in the church.
3: What can then a person of faith demand of the use of AI when you're in that driver's seat? And what should they demand?
6: Yeah, I think there's, just to back out of that a little bit and to frame it. So I think what we've seen over the past, let's call it 2 to 3 decades, is if you have the typical venture ecosystem and investments that only go into a certain number of founders, and what they do is they build companies with each other over and over again. There's a reason why Silicon Valley exists the way that it does. There's just a centrifuge of talent and capital. Well, what it does then, it actually impacts the worldview in which these solutions are built and then passed down upon culture. Mm-hmm. Right? So that's a problem, not just because of the technology and advancement, but then also the capital structures that exist. Right? And if we are not involved in working together as a community, building with each other, supporting each other, and building with that worldview, the impact are the things that we complain about, culture. Right? So I think one of the biggest things that I've found is working with folks like Colin and Matt and others, is there's a normal community aspect that's really needed. And I think the church needs to be better at saying, hey, we're doing this as a community, and regardless of where your talents are or my talents are, we know that there's a place in the kingdom of God for all of them. And so how do we do those really well? So I think the community aspect, and not treating iron sharpening iron as a pillow fight, like most people do, because we're afraid to hurt feelings. Mm-hmm. I think actually telling the truth is what's going to matter here.
3: Yeah. And when you look at the encyclical, there is a framework for limits. There is a place where the Holy Father kind of drew some bright lines about what the technology is and what it isn't. Colin, I just want to start with you with a reflection on what is that limit for you all? What is the stuff that you don't let AI touch, where you just say, you know what, that's something that even if it takes a little longer, we're going to do that with humans because it's important to us.
4: The main takeaway for me from the encyclical was that our call is to always think deeply about two things. First, how is the technology that we're using shaping our company, and how are we as a company shaping the culture, the barge? And the second is to focus that question, how are we enabling people to become more human? I actually think it comes to what Sarah's working on, or we'd actually tie it together. I don't think many of us think that creating minutes for a meeting is an intrinsically

0: human, the highest possible expression of human dignity is organizing minutes from dozens of meetings, right? Sitting with someone who's grieving or suffering and looking at them and being present, that is absolutely the much closer to the pinnacle of what it means to be human. And so part of the problem is a phrase like AI means nothing because it means so many different things, right?
1: Yes,
0: and we're talking about a thousand things, right?
1: Yes.
0: No one's worried about a calculator making us less human. Maybe it's, if you don't educate properly, your math skills can atrophy. So there are things to think about, absolutely. But a lot of the things these tools do, fundamentally, they're just calculator-type things for very specific functions.
1: Mm-hmm. Sarah, would you say that's what your posture is, too? Or?
2: Oh, absolutely, yeah. And so we do it at Parish Stack through a couple different ways. One is through security and privacy. And so using Parish Stack, admins, priests, different people have different permissions to access different data in the software. And that access is always respected in the access that any models would have to summarize data. Mm. And so that's one, like, I think boundaries, right? Boundaries are needed to help create the best use of technology. And then the other way is through AI policies and ethics and frameworks. And we have those for our own company. And I'm sure you guys do too, right? In terms of, like, these are the boundaries. These are limits that we will not cross. We are not going to build software that is actually going to take away the moment that somebody goes and does ministry. And so we're going to discern whether or not we should automatically send a recorded phone call versus create a task automatically that sends to a volunteer that can actually maybe go meet and have coffee with a person, right? Mm-hmm. So those are some boundaries that we have in terms of, like, how far we'll let technology go in Parish Stack.
3: Can I add something too?
2: Sure.
3: Which is this idea of human dignity. I think one of the biggest ways that the church can actually make a change on this or define this is we don't define human dignity. Mm-hmm. I think God has defined human dignity already.
1: Hmm.
3: And what you'll hear a lot from your typical venture voices or building companies is this idea of, oh, that person hated their job anyway, so therefore let's just automate it. Well, how do you know that? And number two, everyone has a bad day at work. There's a lot of people that are suffering that have bad days, but do you think they're going to stop doing that work and not be able to provide for their families or their sick parents or, you know, the single mom that's busting her butt? If you see a lot of the big leaders are already forecasting UBI or universal basic income, right? And it's because they don't see the dignity in work and they want their companies to grow exponentially and automate everything. So they have to start pushing for UBI, right? So the church, I think, can be a really force factor for good in fighting back against that and really preserving human dignity under the authority of the scriptures and what God has already revealed to us.
1: Well, we're going to leave it right there. Thank you so much.

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0: disorders. Heal the wounds of the past, console them in the sorrows of the present, and restore their hope in your goodness. Be present to them and strengthen them in temperance, that they may easily do what is good and proper for their health and happiness. Give them good friends, an abundance of love, and gifts of prayer. Amen.
1: Behold the Lamb of God, who takes away the sins of the world. Take this, all of you, and eat of it, for this is my body, which will be given up for you. Take this, all of you, and drink from it, for this is the chalice of my blood, this in memory.

0: Name of the Father, and of the Son, and of the Holy Spirit.
1: Amen.
0: The grace and peace of our Savior Jesus Christ, the love of God, and the communion of the Holy Spirit be with you all.
1: Amen.
0: Brothers and sisters, as we celebrate this feast of St. Peter Claver, we ask our Lord to show us his mercy and forgive us our sins. I confess to Almighty God and to you, my brothers and sisters, that I have greatly sinned in my thoughts and in my words, in what I have done, in what I have failed to do. Through my most grievous fault. Therefore, I ask Blessed Mary, ever Virgin, all the angels and saints, and you, my brothers and sisters, to pray for me to the Lord our God. May Almighty God have mercy on us, forgive us our sins, and bring us to everlasting life.
1: Amen.

pray. O God, who made St. Peter Claver a slave of slaves, and strengthen him with wonderful charity and patience as he came to their help, grant through his intercession that, seeking the things of Jesus Christ, we may love our neighbor in deeds and in truth, through our Lord Jesus Christ, your Son, who lives and reigns with you in the unity of the Holy Spirit,

0: A reading from the first letter of St. Paul to the Corinthians. Brothers and sisters, in regard to virgins, I have no commandment from the Lord, but I give my opinion as one who by the Lord's mercy is trustworthy. So this is what I think best, because of the present distress, that it is a good thing for a person to remain as he is. Are you bound to a wife? Do not seek a separation. Are you free of a wife? Then do not look for a wife. If you marry, however, you do not sin. Nor does an unmarried woman sin if she marries. But such people will experience affliction in their earthly life, and I would like to spare you that. I tell you, brothers, the time is running out. From now on, let those having wives act as not having them, those weeping as not weeping, those rejoicing as not rejoicing, those buying as not owning, those using the world as not using it fully. For the world in its present form is passing away. The word of the Lord. Listen to me, daughter. See and bend your ear.
1: Listen to me, daughter. 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
0: Hear, O daughter, and see. Turn your ear. Forget your people and your father's house. So shall the king desire your beauty. For he is your Lord, and you must worship him. All glorious is the king's daughter as she enters. Her raiment is threaded with spun gold. In embroidered apparel, she is borne in to the king. Behind her, the virgins of her train are brought to you. They are borne in with gladness and joy. They enter to the palace of the king, the place of your fathers, your sons shall have. You shall make them princesses through all the land.

Raising his eyes toward his disciples, Jesus said, "Blessed are you who are poor, for the kingdom of God is yours. Blessed are you who are now hungry, for you will be satisfied. Blessed are you who are now weeping, for you will laugh. Blessed are you when people hate you, and when they exclude and insult you, and denounce your name as evil on account of the Son of Man. Rejoice and leap for joy on that day. Behold, your reward will be great in heaven, for their ancestors treated the prophets in the same way. But woe to you who are rich, for you have received your consolation. Woe to you who are filled now, for you will be hungry. Woe to you who laugh now, for you will grieve and weep. Woe to you when all speak well of you, for their ancestors treated the false prophets in this way."

Today we celebrate St. Peter Claver. Came from a farming family, wealthy enough farmers, prosperous in Spain. And early in childhood, he felt a call to the priesthood. And then when he went to study with the Jesuits, he felt a call to the society and entered as a novice in Barcelona. Was then sent to study in Mallorca, and there he met another saint. I always enjoy how saints help to make saints. And this was a good example. He's not well known outside the Jesuits, Saint Alphonsus Rodriguez, but he was a brother who was the porter. And that's an interesting position. There are a number of saints who were porters. They were the ones in charge of the door. And they typically were spending their time meeting people. And, you know, Blessed Solanus Casey was a porter. And Saint Faustina Kowalska was a portress. And there were a number of others. Well, Saint Alphonsus was one. And he was, after very much suffering, he became very holy through that process. He lost all his family and then entered the society as a brother. And he became spiritual director to Peter Claver. And among the things he told him is how important it would be for him to go to the new world. But if he does, that he's to go and see that Jesus Christ is present in all of these different people that he would meet in the new world. And he asked for that. The provincials sent him to Cartagena in Colombia. He studied in Bogota and then returned to Cartagena. Cartagena was the center of the slave trade in that part of Latin America. And most of the slaves came through that port unless they were going to a totally different area, like if they were going to Mexico or something. We should remember what a horrible situation this was, that 12 million Africans were brought as slaves between the 1500s and 1810. That's when the slave trade was put to a stop. Slavery continued, but the trades officially stopped. 12 million is a lot of people. And St. Peter Claver was immediately drawn to them. He cared for them, the horrors of being enslaved. And keep in mind, the slave trade was done by Africans against Africans, and then they were sold to Europeans, who then brought them to America. That was, on the other hand, condemned by the church from the time it started. Think about this. 1425, Pope Martin V already condemns the European slave trade. That's before the discovery of America in 1492 by Columbus. That condemnation was repeated over and over again. It was put under automatic excommunication with no possibility of forgiveness until you set a slave free, back to a state of freedom, and gave him back all the stuff you stole. If you didn't do that, you could not be forgiven. That's how serious this was. And it was repeated by Eugene IV in 1436.
is repeated a couple other times in the 1400s, again, before America was discovered. It was still along the African coast. And then when America was discovered, Pope Paul III condemned it again. During the lifetime of St. Peter, three popes condemned it. Gregory the 14th, who was the pope, we get the Gregorian calendar named after, that he condemned it, his successor condemned it. Urban the 8th, the one who had all the, or gave all the trouble to Galileo, he condemned it. Benedict the 14th, Pius the 7th, Gregory the 16th, over and over again. And people did not listen. And this is an important lesson. For all these condemnations and automatic excommunications for this great sin, a sin that actually had been eradicated from Europe centuries earlier. Slavery was, once Christianity was legalized, St. John Chrysostom, Pope John, I think it was John the 8th, these popes worked to end slavery, and it was ended in Europe. And it got started again as they discovered the Americas and as they were dealing with the slave traders of the Ottoman Empire. That was this horrible situation. And the reason I mention all this, we can't think these people are so much worse than we are. That's a mistake. They were as heedful of that automatic excommunication as modern people care about the excommunication for committing abortion. They were as heedful of those condemnations as in the modern world, where today we have about 48 to 50 million slaves still, but they're in the sex trade. And this slavery is, think about the difference, 12 million over a couple hundred years versus 48 million right now in the modern world, filling the pornography industry. So we can't say, oh, they must have been really terrible. Yeah, they were terrible. But we also have to learn a lesson from that. The shame that they bring for that evil of slavery still exists today. And even the sex trade slavery is small compared to the slavery of what happened in Stalinist Russia and Maoist China. And it's the same mentality. People become chattel, and you have no concern for their welfare, only care for them insofar as you can use them. In all of these situations, we reduce human dignity. What Saint Alphonsus Rodriguez taught the young Peter Claver is you must see Jesus Christ inside the hearts and persons of everyone you meet and recognize Christ is already within them and see that as the norm by which you treat them, not their usefulness to you, but their dignity in Jesus Christ. And this is a key issue that has to be true in every age. He would go on the slave ships. Remember, there was no sanitation on these slave ships. They were chained, and you know, about a third, at least a third, would die because they didn't give them much food. They had no sanitation. There was nowhere for the waste. Human waste of hundreds of people traveling for months, no place to go. The sailors on the slave trips
ships would not even go down there because they couldn't stand the smell, that they let these other people endure and live with and die in. Peter Claver would go down and spend as much time as he needed to help those who were sick, those who were hungry. Every time a slave ship was sighted offshore and coming to the harbor, people would run and tell him, and he would beg along the roads and ask people for food to bring to the slaves, especially fruit and other things that would be a relief from the gruel they got in their slave journey. He would bring medicine and beg for different herbs and things so that he could help the ones who were sick. He'd isolate the sick, care for them himself, and set up hospitals for them. He would, with the dying, he would give them he had interpreters who knew the various West African languages, because the new slaves wouldn't know Spanish yet. And he would tell them about God, and if they were dying, he would baptize them, and then instruct the healthy in the faith. He was concerned for their eternal salvation. He remembers that every child that comes forth from a mother's womb, no matter who they were, had as their goal to be with God for all eternity. That was the dignity that belonged to everyone. And he would do whatever he could while they were dying or as they were starting a long life of enslavement. And he would work for the freedom of slaves as best he could. But there was a lot of limitation to that, just as we see the forces of death who keep pushing for abortion and fight against saving babies. The forces to keep enslavement were strong. They had the same mentality. What do those celibate priests in the Vatican know about real business? They don't know how to run a plantation. They can't, and they would excuse them.

themselves, as people always do when they are insistent on committing the destruction of human dignity, either by taking away freedom, taking away reason, or taking away their dignity. This was something that people always find an excuse to do. Claver never did. And eventually he even caught plague while taking care of plague victims. And eventually it weakened him and he died, you know, poorly cared for, as it turns out. The man who was set to take care of him was actually stealing the food given to him. And he never complained. Nobody knew about it. He didn't tell anybody. And he ended up dying probably a little earlier than he would have otherwise. This is the kind of thing that is going to remain true in every generation. Learning to see that we don't use differences to divide people away from us into groups that have less dignity in our minds. Politicians do that so they can divide and conquer. They divide us into groups and separate us so they can control us. That's their game. Our game is to say, no, this is a citizen of heaven. This is someone who belongs to Jesus Christ. As St. John Chrysostom had said, who are you to enslave anybody else if Jesus Christ had set them free from sin? That logic was core to the ending of slavery in the first stage of Christian taking over the culture of Europe. And it was something that we have to remember when we deal with human dignity, as we oppose the enslavement today for people in the sex industry, as we oppose the destruction of human life, whether the aged and sick or the unborn. We look at their inherent dignity rather than the schemes of people that would control us and others. And to do that is, like Peter Claver, to become a citizen of heaven for all eternity and see Jesus face to face and hear him say to us, as he did to Peter Claver and all who help the weakest, come, enter into your Father's kingdom.

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1: For the outpouring of the Spirit's gifts of wisdom, courage, and understanding upon our Holy Father, we pray to the Lord.
0: Lord, hear our prayer.
1: That leaders of nations may unite in a common effort to build peace through justice and concern for the poorest and most neglected members of the human family, we pray to the Lord.
0: Lord, hear our prayer.
1: For those who have gone before us in faith, that God, who is forgiven, will welcome them into heaven, we pray to the Lord.
0: Lord, hear our prayer. Let us pray for all those who, like St. Peter Claver, serve in various social ministries and aid those who are poor and sick and suffering. We pray to the Lord. Lord, Heavenly Father, we ask that you hear these and all of our needs through Jesus, who is our Lord forever and ever.

0: Pray, brothers and sisters, that my sacrifice and yours may be acceptable to God, the Almighty Father. Receive, O Lord, we pray, the offerings placed on your altar in commemoration of Blessed Peter Claver, so that as you brought him glory, you may, through these sacred mysteries, grant us your pardon through Christ our Lord. Amen. The Lord be with you.
1: Amen.
0: Lift up your hearts.
1: And
0: let us give thanks to the Lord our God.
1: It is
0: truly right and just, our duty and our salvation, always and everywhere to give you thanks, Lord, Holy Father, Almighty and Eternal God, through Christ our Lord. For as on the festival of St. Peter Claver, you bid your church rejoice, so too you strengthen her by the example of his holy life. Teach her by his words of preaching and keep her safe in answer to his prayers. And so with the company of angels and saints, we sing the hymn of your praise as without end we acclaim.

You are indeed holy, O Lord, and all you have created rightly gives you praise. For through your Son, our Lord Jesus Christ,

By the power and working of the Holy Spirit, you give life to all things and make them holy, and you never cease to gather a people to yourself, so that from the rising of the sun to its setting, a pure sacrifice may be offered to your name. Therefore, O Lord, we humbly implore you, by the same Spirit, graciously make holy these gifts we have brought to you for consecration, that they may become the body and blood of your Son, our Lord Jesus Christ, at whose command we celebrate these mysteries. For on the night he was betrayed, he himself took bread, and giving you thanks, he said the blessing, broke the bread, and gave it to his disciples, saying, "Take this, all of you, and eat of it, for this is my body, which will be given up for you."

In a similar way, when supper was ended, he took the chalice, and giving you thanks, he said the blessing, and gave the chalice to his disciples, saying, "Take this, all of you, and drink from it. For this is the chalice of my blood, the blood of the new and eternal covenant, which will be poured out for you and for many for the forgiveness of sins. Do this in memory of me."

Lord, as we celebrate the memorial of the saving passion of your Son, his wondrous resurrection and ascension into heaven, and as we look forward to his second coming, we offer you in thanksgiving this holy and living sacrifice. Look, we pray, upon the oblation of your church, and recognizing the sacrificial victim by whose death you willed to reconcile us to yourself. Grant that we, who are nourished by the body and blood of your Son and filled with his Holy Spirit, may become one body, one spirit in Christ. May he make of us an eternal offering to you, so that we may obtain an inheritance with your elect, especially with the most blessed Virgin Mary, Mother of God, with blessed Joseph, her spouse, with your blessed apostles and glorious martyrs, with St. Peter Claver, St. Alphonsus Rodriguez, and St. Ignatius Loyola, and with all the saints on whose constant intercession in your presence we rely for unfailing help. May this sacrifice of our reconciliation, we pray, O Lord, advance the peace and salvation of all the world. Be pleased to confirm in faith and charity your pilgrim church on earth, with your servant Leo, our Pope, and Stephen, our Bishop, the order of bishops, all the clergy, and the entire people you have gained for your own. Listen graciously to the prayers of this family, whom you have summoned before you. In your compassion, O merciful Father, gather to yourself all your children scattered throughout the world. To our departed brothers and sisters, and to all who are pleasing to you at their passing from this life, give kind admittance to your kingdom. There we hope to enjoy forever the fullness of your glory through Christ our Lord, through whom you bestow on the world all that is good. Through him, and with him, and in him, O

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Eternal Father, I offer up to Thee my intellect, that it may learn to know Thee alone. Sweetest Jesus, I offer up to Thee my memory, that it may remember Thee alone. Holy Spirit, Spirit of charity, I offer up to Thee my will, that Thou mayest enkindle and warm it by Thy divine love. Adorn my soul with Thy seven gifts, and let me become Thy pure temple. Fill me with Thy grace, and prepare my heart to receive spiritually my God. Jesus, my God, as I am unable to receive Thee sacramentally, do Thou receive me into Thy heart, and unite me so perfectly with it that nothing may ever be able to separate me, even for a moment, from Thee. Engulf my misery and my nothingness in the abyss of Thy mercy, that I, changed into Thee, may henceforth live only for Thee, by Thee, and in Thee. Come, therefore, Thou, my only satisfaction, come to take possession of this heart, which belongs to Thee, and cannot live one moment without Thee. Amen.

Let us pray. May partaking at the heavenly table, Almighty God, confirm and increase strength from on high in all who celebrate the feast day of Blessed Peter Claver, that we may preserve in integrity the gift of faith and walk in the path of salvation you trace for us through Christ.

angel. 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May God rebuke him, we humbly pray. And do thou, O Prince of the heavenly hosts, by the power of God, cast into hell Satan and all the evil spirits who prowl about the world seeking the ruin of souls. Amen.

0: Prayer for vocations. God our Father, who wills that all men be saved and come to the knowledge of your truth, we beg you to send laborers into your harvest and grant them grace to speak your word with all boldness, so that your word may spread and be glorified, and all nations may know you, the only God, and him whom you have sent, Jesus Christ, your Son, our Lord. Amen. Our Lady, Queen of the Americas, Mary, Mother of the Franciscan Missionaries of the Eternal.
1: Discipline is praised by all, but hardly followed through by many people. The letter to the Hebrews admonishes persevering in faith and cultivating what he called the virtue of patience. And I would like to read it for you, my friend, because it's a powerful reference that I want us to cherish today. God is not unjust as to overlook your work and the love which you showed for his sake in serving the saints, as you still do. And we desire each one of you to show the same earnestness in realizing the full assurance of hope until the end, so that you may not be sluggish, but imitators of those who through faith and patience, the emphasis is patience, inherit the promise. I pray for you today that you persevere in doing good. God love you. God bless you.
2: Happy the man who follows not the counsel of the wicked, nor walks in the way of sinners, nor sits in the company of the insolent, but delights in the law of the Lord, and meditates on his law day and night. He is like a tree planted near running water that yields its fruit in due season, and whose leaves never fade. Psalm 1, verses 1 through 3.
3: 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Live truth. Live Catholic.